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2: First, Josh Allen exercised his demons in Houston. We all saw the graphics. 0-4 in his career in Houston. Oh, my God. Look at those quarterback numbers. 66 QB rating. And he drops 36 in the game. Game-winning touchdown pass in the last 2 minutes. And you get a last-minute road victory. That pass to Palmer. Gregory Rousseau notching the game-winning strip sack. So that was Sunday. Tonight, the Bills completely dismantled a Detroit Lions team that was favored to win the NFC North prior to last weekend. They broke in their new digs with touchdowns on their first four drives. Sure, it's just game two, but these are really good teams that Buffalo is facing. It's a hellacious schedule to open up. The next three games are against the Chargers, the Patriots, and then the Rams. You go on the road against the Raiders, who, by the way, are 1-0, and then you get the Baltimore Ravens after that. Other than the Raiders, all the teams that they're facing, playoff teams from last year. So the Bills, they should be viewed as the best team in the AFC, full stop. Because if it's not the Bills, well then who? Who is it? You might say the Ravens, who were joint favorites to win the AFC along with Buffalo this preseason, but at no fault to Baltimore, beating the Colts, facing the Saints Sunday at home, it's hardly the same slate that Buffalo just conquered. Some might nominate the Kansas City Chiefs. Sure, that was a terrific Monday night win against Denver, but can we just wait a beat and see them play a road game? Would that be too much to ask? They're going to face Indy on Sunday Night Football, Westwood One Sports. The only other candidates really we'd entertain to go up against the start that Buffalo's off to, these might not be teams that you consider, but we're looking at very strongly, Cincinnati and Jacksonville. Cincinnati, they beat Tampa, NFC South favorites. Now they visit Houston. If they win impressively there, and it's not just Joe Burrow putting up numbers, we'll see if Joe Burrow is healthy to play on Sunday. It's the defense turning over Baker Mayfield four times. If that continues, very impressive. Jacksonville, eventually, is somebody going to respect the Jags? They crushed Cleveland. Now they go to Denver. If they're 2-0, they might pull a Maximus from Gladiator, pull the sword out, stick their chest out, peacock, and say, "Are you not entertained? Are you not entertained?" Could be Trevor Lawrence and Liam Cohen, if that's what we get. The part that can't be missed tonight, the part that's important to note about Bills 41, Lions 31, is that this type of performance was far from a sure thing. It's a Thursday night game after the opening weekend. For obvious reasons, your body might not feel right when you don't really play preseason anymore. This is your first football of the year, and there's a physicality to football that's unlike other sports, and you have a short week for your body to recover. It's not ideal. Buffalo had some bad injury luck. Ed Oliver got hurt. He hurt his hip during pregame warmups, didn't play. DJ Moore, Keon Coleman, both those guys went down in the first half. Coleman returned, DJ Moore didn't. But a hat tip to Buffalo. I'm looking at the entire city, a hat tip to Buffalo. They're great fans. They deserve to open up that new building and to do it in an emphatic way. The Bills, they are the top team in the AFC. But really, Denton Day, he's the producer of this program. We've got Oliver who's taking your calls at 310-840-4910. Oliver, let me know when we have James

0: Cook that we're going to hear from in just a little bit. Post-game, we'll get to that momentarily, because there's two questions really to ask. The one that we just asked a second ago, hey, is Buffalo, regardless of what happens this weekend, the front runner to win the AFC? 310-840-4910. But also, there's the Detroit Lions end of this. How worried are you about the Lions, given that they were one play away from losing to the Saints Sunday and lost tonight by double digits, and obviously it could have been a lot worse than 10. Like, they're one play away from being 0-2. The NFC North favorites at this time a week ago. 310-840-4910. So there are different ways to look at this. One side or the other. 310-840-4910 if you want in on the show. 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Now, let's hear from, courtesy of our Westwood One team, down on the field in Buffalo at the new Highmark Stadium. It was great to listen to our friends Kevin Kugler and Ross Tucker on the call. Here was James Cook after the Buffalo win.
1: James Cook is standing by with us on the field, a member of the now 2-0 Buffalo Bills. James, Kevin Kugler and Ross Tucker up in the booth. I'm curious, from your standpoint, we got to witness what this stadium was like from up here. You were down in the middle of it. What are your impressions of a full house in Buffalo in this brand new stadium?
2: I mean, great atmosphere. I mean, that's what you expect from Bills Mafia. And, you know, keep it going, man. We got to just keep rolling. We get a mini bye week this week. We're just going to get our bodies right and get ready for next week.
3: James, was it as loud as the old stadium, or louder?
2: Louder.
3: The same?
2: Louder.
3: Well, that is awesome. What can you say about Josh Allen's performance again? He keeps sniping all your touchdowns down near the goal line, man.
2: Yeah. But it don't matter, man. As long as we get the dub and, you know, we keep scoring, that's all that matters.
1: James, can you give us a little insight? You've had now, over the last 2 weeks, more carries in games in 13 personnel with three tight ends out there than you've seen in the first 3 years of your pro career. What's the biggest difference or adjustment you make as a running back, if there is any, with all those extra guys out there?
2: Man, I just play my game and just run the football how I'm supposed to run the football.
3: What about, James, you know, all the cutbacks? You kept doing it all night long. I kept saying, here comes the cutback. And you're still just so quick on those backside moves. What enables you to see it and get there so quickly?
2: Just my instincts. It's not always a cutback play. I just see a lane and just hit it and just roll my eyes.
1: The NFL rushing champion a year ago and 135 yards tonight, trying to make it back-to-back at the end of this season. James, congratulations.
2: Appreciate you.
0: Appreciate James Cook for spending the time with our team after the win, 41-31. So many points that losing track of the scoring ourselves here. Westwood One Sports Night, Josh Graham with you. James Cook's performance tonight, 21 carries, 135 yards, a touchdown. But as Ross Tucker referred to there, had a couple of his touchdowns sniped, including one in the final moments where he gets to the goal line, Josh Allen punches it in. Same thing for the first touchdown in the history of Highmark Stadium. But it only seems right that Josh Allen is the first one to get into the end zone. Already getting the questions, is Dan Campbell on the hot seat if they don't make the playoffs? These are things certainly that we can discuss on the show. 310-840-4910. Because we're reacting to the Josh Allen piece. We're reacting to the Bills piece. I'll tell you who I'm very interested to hear from. See, Mr. Positive is in Michigan. He's a Detroit fan. But he also loves Josh Allen. So honestly, I don't know what direction Mr. Positive's going to go in, considering he's a Lions fan but also loves Josh Allen. Mr. Positive, is this quite the conundrum?
4: Oh my God, Josh, baby, boom shakalaka. Yes, it is. But here's the thing. I love my Josh Elvis Allen. If it wasn't for the Bills, then I would be a fan of the Detroit Lions. But Josh Elvis Allen and the Buffalo Bills are just second to none. That was MVP-esque out there with Josh. He had his way with the Detroit Lions. He could do whatever he wanted. It was just, he was just tearing them up, shredding them, making a sandwich, eating it, and just saying, hey, I'm going to play whatever I want to do, and you guys can't stop me at all. But, yeah, it's bad. I mean, here we go again. Is Dan going to be on the hot seat? No, because he took us to a level prior to the 2-3 years ago. 15-2 got us there. It's going to take a real bad season, at least 2, 3, or 4 in a row to do that, Josh. But, yeah, it was very they were chasing for the whole game, the Lions against the Bills. Everyone needs a rest. Hutch was just out of gas. I mean, you look at him, and he was just breathing heavily, and he was doing it all himself. But, yeah, Josh, hey, thanks for taking my call. Everybody, yeah. Go for your dreams.
0: There goes Mr. Positive. His middle name, by the way, isn't Elvis, in case you didn't know. Love this note that Oliver just puts in my ear. His middle name's Patrick, by the way. Just like Josh Allen riding home from the stadium, turning on Westwood One Sports Night, as I know he does on our Buffalo affiliate out that way. Love hearing from our friends in Buffalo. And I picture him like Patrick and SpongeBob when he hears Mr. Positive say, Josh Elvis Allen, no, this is Patrick! 310-840-4910 if you want in. Let's go to D.C. That's where Super Dave's at. Super Dave, are the Bills, regardless of what happens in Week 2, your front runner to win the AFC?
5: Yo, thanks for taking my call, brother. Abso-freaking-lutely, man. Did you see the show that guy put on tonight? It was a clinic. It was almost like he was playing Madden, bro. I mean, he was back there just picking them off. Josh Allen is definitely on pace to be the MVP. If he keeps going the route he's going, he'll have 68 touchdowns on the year. 68. He's on pace for 68 total touchdowns. Man, I don't think nobody can touch the Buffalo Bills right now. I think don't sleep on the Patrick Mahomes and the Andy Reid Chiefs. I will not sleep on them ever. And also the Ravens. Watch out for the Ravens. And also, I mean, you do have the Cincinnati Bengals if Joe Burrow.
0: Are we going to cite the entire AFC now? Is that what we're doing?
5: I'm sorry, bro. I mean, I am going to say the Bills are number one, but there is some competition out there. But front runners for me after the night definitely has to be the Bills. But again, the aforementioned teams that I did mention, be on the lookout for those. Hey, brother, thanks for taking my call, yeah. And I'll listen to you on the back end. Thanks a lot.
0: Super Dave. Appreciate that. Like, the teams I have circled, as we mentioned a short while ago, in terms of what you can do on the resume to match what Buffalo just did through 2 weeks, if Jacksonville dominates Denver in Denver after what they did to the Browns, yeah, it's the Browns, but that's an NFL team that you just bodied. And then Cincinnati beating Tampa and then potentially winning at Houston, if you do it in a more impressive way than Buffalo did, especially with the urgency of Houston coming off a loss, that's super impressive too. Those are the two teams that I have circled there. So we are taking your calls on that question with the Bills, but the Detroit piece, how far are you willing to go without risking overstatement and overreacting or properly reacting to their current state? How worried are you for the Detroit Lions? Because when we flip it to them, 310-840-4910, my take on Detroit Lions football might not be what you think, and I'll tell you what that is next on Western One Sports Night. The wait is over. 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

0: is Westwood One Sports Night. Here's Josh Graham.
1: Yes, sir. Bills look impressive. Fair to say, they look right at home in their new home. 41-31 winners against the Detroit Lions. And there are two perspectives to view this from. The Buffalo end of things, where we're asking, regardless of what happens the rest of week two, are they the early front runners to win the AFC? Should they be viewed that way? 310-840-4910. And then we'll get to the Lions piece in a second. How concerned should you be about Detroit? Is it close to time to start pressing the panic button? Where are we on the alert meter? Let's go to Tyler in San Francisco on the Bills piece before we then get to the Lions. Tyler, are the Bills your head and shoulders front runner in the AFC right now?
2: Honestly, I really don't think so. I'm going to get into a little bit about Josh Allen. I think Josh Allen plays a little bit too much of hero ball. I think he's a little bit of a stat padder. This happens every year with him and the Bills.
1: Define stat padding. What do you mean by that?
2: Just for example, tonight in the, I think it was the third or the fourth quarter, when Josh Allen, I believe he rushed it in, Cook was wide open. I mean, Allen already had four touchdowns at that point. Did Allen really need to run it in? I don't think so. If he was a true leader, true MVP, he would have gave it to his guy.
1: Who in the AFC is better than the Bills are right now is the question.
2: This might be a little bit of a hot take, but I think I hate the Chiefs. I really genuinely do not like the Chiefs. I think the Chiefs are the favorite. I truly do. With a healthy Mahomes, if they make one more move on offense.
1: Can we see them win a road game, though? That team won six games last year. And don't say it's just because Mahomes went down. They weren't great before he got hurt.
2: No, I'll give you that. That's a fair point.
1: Because they play at home Sunday night, too. We're not going to see that in week two. So if I'm making the point, through 2 weeks of sample, who we look at and say is the best team in the AFC, I don't think you're going to find anything more impressive than winning on the road in Houston and then dismantling a Detroit team that was the betting favorite to win the NFC North at this time a week ago. Now, is that the Ravens' fault when they play? You play who you play. You play the Colts, and then you're at home against the Saints. If you're the Chiefs, you open up with two home games. The league did Patrick a favor by having him the very last day of week one, most prep time, recovery time possible, to make sure he's ready for Monday Night Football and the start of the season. He's at home, and then he stays at home for Sunday Night Football against the Colts. It's not his fault, but it's hard to imagine it looking more impressive for any team across the league than what Buffalo just did the first 2 weeks. That's my point.
2: No, I 100% see your point, but I'm glad you brought up the Ravens, because I don't think rushing quarterbacks who look to run, not when they need to, they don't win. Historically, they do not win Super Bowls. I mean, you could count Jalen Hurts and his tush push, but I wouldn't even count that. These guys, they're winners in the regular season, but then when it comes to the playoffs, it's every year choke. I think you mentioned it earlier. They're one of the three teams in NFL history to give up 30 points and win their first two games.
1: Yeah.
2: I don't think that's it's an impressive stat from the offensive side, but I mean, overall, I don't think that's a very good look, in my honest opinion.
1: Yeah, I hear you on that. I appreciate the call. It's good to hear from you out in San Francisco. It isn't all sunshine and rainbows. Like, if we're going to point to the negatives, you point to the defense and allowing 30-plus in your first two games. Yep, that's fair. Injuries-wise, Ed Oliver goes down with a hip injury in warm-ups tonight. That's not great. DJ Moore, you're trying to figure out wide receiver one. That's your big offseason acquisition. And he goes down with a shoulder injury, doesn't return. So there are things you could do to criticize any team. And you could poke holes through a lot of resumes. But the results are the results. 2-0 and two good teams that Buffalo has beaten a great start for the Bills, you could make the case that they are the front runners in the AFC. 310-840-4910. In terms of concern for the Lions, while it is so tempting, to turn on microphones such as this one and overreact tonight and rip Dan Campbell and rip the Lions defense, can't really do it in this circumstance. It's not time to panic in Detroit. It's time to take a deep breath. Even though the Lions were on the field tonight, they were not the story. The Bills were. There wasn't a team in the NFL that was going to enter the brand spanking new Highmark Stadium and beat the Buffalo Bills tonight. Wasn't going to be a team in the league to do so. That is the AFC favorites playing about as well as they can for a half. Four touchdowns on the first four drives. The defense pinning its ears back, dialing up pressure. Greg Rousseau with sacks to nuke the first two Detroit drives, and then it's just being thrown into your end zone on the other end. And given the talent that is on Detroit's defense, Aiden Hutchinson and Jack Campbell, who got an extension this offseason, there's no way they're as bad as what they showed tonight. So what happened? While nobody is interested after a loss in hearing excuses, the Lions do have a ton of them, and some of them are valid. They drew the short straw across the league of being the first team to play Week 2 Thursday Night Football on the road. That might sound oddly specific to you, but getting into the details, we're talking about minimal preseason work nowadays in the NFL. Week 1, it's the first football these guys have played in months, so after you play in Week 1, that short window that somebody draws where you're getting 4 days to recover and you have to account for traveling too, the results aren't good for those teams. In fact, this decade, back to 2020, road teams are 1-5 now in the Week 2 Thursday night slot. Coming off the first NFL Sunday, short week, 1-5 are the road teams. Also, it's not like the Lions are irredeemably bad. Sure, they blew the 21-0 lead against New Orleans, but they won the game. If they lost that game, then pull all the alarms you want. You're 0-2. You're in the maybe the most difficult division, top to bottom in the NFL. Oh, my God, the sky's falling. You blew the lead. You lost the game. But give credit where it's due. The Lions defended that two-point play in overtime perfectly. The Lions, when they got the ball after blowing the lead, they scored a touchdown in overtime. Also, let's not lose sight of this. It definitely is a factor, going back to the short week, how worn out the Detroit defense was in the second half of that New Orleans game and having to play in overtime and talking about this short week and facing a top AFC team when they're opening their new barn. That's not ideal. But give credit to Detroit. When the game's 21-0, when the game's 27-7 at halftime, they could have easily got run out the building. They could have had what happened to them, or what happened to the Carolina Panthers on Sunday happened to them. Oh, well, we gave up a ton in the first half. Let's give up a ton in the second half, too, and have them score damn near 60 points. To Detroit's credit, that didn't happen. Detroit, they responded. Into the first half, they got the touchdown. They got the field goal, 10 points on the board. They scored a touchdown to open up the second half. Made it a little bit of a game in the fourth quarter before Josh Allen had to score to put things away. 24 points and a half. They didn't get embarrassed. And so many of the issues that Detroit had, they seem to be fixable problems. Like an interception was negated in the first half because of a dumb holding penalty. You get a sack, and it looks like it's going to be third and long, but another holding penalty negates that automatic first down cashed in for a touchdown. You get a long 30-yard run by Jahmyr Gibbs, called back for tons of penalties tonight. 10 of them for 58 yards. So there are things that you could chalk up to it. It's not you just getting your ass kicked. Penalties factored into it. Buffalo playing its top game and being who they are. Give credit. Sometimes you got to tip your cap to the other side. And then what your game was Sunday relative to the prep window, which already was drawing a short straw, a lot was stacked against the Detroit Lions tonight, where you probably shouldn't be overreacting today and trying to assess what this team is based on tonight. The outlook shouldn't be super negative. We'll see about Maddox's status, the corner who went out in the first half. But if you're the Lions, you got 10 days to prepare for the Jets coming to your building. And then you remember those Carolina Panthers that allowed 59 on the board? Well, then that's your next game after that. And you know who's after that? The Arizona Cardinals. And then it's back-to-back division games at home against the Packers and Vikings. And then it's the Dolphins, who might be the worst team in the league. So, wouldn't get too worked up about it. It's week two. It's a short week. Tip your cap to Buffalo. The Lions, there's a really good possibility that they're going to be in a great spot 5-6 weeks from now, given how their schedule shakes out following this difficult turnaround in week number one. 310-840-4910. We're asking you the question, what is the appropriate amount of worry to have for the Detroit Lions? And we're talking about the winning side, too, giving credit where it's due to the Buffalo Bills. 310-840-4910 if you want in. Make sure, by the way, see a lot of people that might be new to watching us on Westwood One Sports Night. Like, comment on the post. We'd love to hear from you. See you guys in there. You could chime in. We'd love to hear from you on the chat. And you can also subscribe, like, all that helps us with the algorithm. 310-840-4910 if you want in. Let's go to Myron. He's in Dallas. Myron, how worried are you for Detroit?
3: Josh Graham, my G-man. Hey, look, let me first say this. There has been a trend going on in the NFL for the last couple of years, which is basically going back to the run game. If you look out how Buffalo came out in that 13 personnel, which is three tight ends,
1: yep.
3: That's designed to beat that defensive line up as well as to work off your play-action pass. So if you look at the Bills and their scheme, if you look at the Giants and what they did to us, if you look at the majority of the teams that won and dominated the win, they ran the ball. And running the ball is going to have your linebackers and your secondary start watching what you call the eye candy, and that's how you open up your passing game. So I just wanted to just bring that to the table, because a lot of people are fans and not students of the game and doesn't understand offensive personnel. When you go 11 and 13 personnel, especially in your common defense now, which is going to be two deep safeties, you may have a corner playing the nickel position. Those guys are light back there. And then you don't have that dominant middle linebacker that's heavy enough to attack the defense, the offensive lineman, as well as get off the block and still hit the running back at full speed. That's what is happening with teams that are playing the pass, which used to be the NFL, the passing game. Now the running game is back, and teams that perfect that, you're going to see them excel in this NFL season, and I'm going to leave you with that.
1: Thanks, Myron. Appreciate the call, and you just gave me a perfect segue. Didn't know if I was going to be able to work this into the show tonight, because I thought it was going to be too football nerdy. You're talking about 12 personnel where it's line, or 13 personnel where you're talking about one running back, three tight ends. 12 would be one running back, two tight ends. The New York Jets did something on Sunday with Frank Reich as the play caller that Frank says the research team that the Jets have available to them came back and saying has never been done in the modern history of the NFL. they did. Never heard this before. Don't know if we're going to see it much from the Jets moving forward. They unveiled 50 personnel. Or, pardon, it was 0-5 personnel. I saw it written in text. And this is 5 tight ends on the field at one time. 5 tight ends were out there. Wasn't there a running back, too? So shouldn't that be 15 personnel? But he was talking about a personnel grouping that had never happened in the NFL. Yep, it's 0-5 personnel. No running backs, 5 tight ends, and Frank Reich said today, his analytics guys, he checked with them to see if it's happened before. He says in the last 20 years, they haven't found an example of 0-5 personnel out there. No running backs, 5 tight ends in the formation at one time. So, Myron, appreciate football heads out there that appreciate nerdy stuff such as and X's and O's stuff such as different formations and how it works out there. Hope you appreciate 0-5 personnel, 5 tight ends, no running backs. One thing we all can appreciate is the circus that is playing out in New Orleans, or more specifically in Baton Rouge, that is getting set to visit Oxford, Mississippi on Saturday night. And there are new updates to bring. Who's under more pressure, though? LSU or Ole Miss? That's next on Westwood One Sports Night.
0: It's the most anticipated college football matchup of the season thus far. Lane Kiffin returns to Oxford, leading his new team, LSU, against his former team, Ole Miss.
4: There's just going to be so much attention, hatred, everything on me. The pressure's on them.
0: LSU, Ole Miss, Saturday at 7 Eastern on Westwood One Sports.
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6: 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Nearly three-quarters use sports apps, while 39% report frustration with managing multiple subscriptions to follow sports they care about. AI use among fans is also growing, but trust depends on accuracy. 45% of respondents say accuracy is the top driver of trust in AI-powered insights. 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

0: taken. And the final second ticks off the clock, and the Buffalo Bills have opened up Highmark Stadium with a 41-31 win over the Detroit Lions. Joe Brady, the first head coach in Bills history to start his career 2-0, the Bills, with a 10-point win over the Lions, 41-31.
1: Appreciate Kevin Kugler on the call there. Denton Day, need a ruling, as we heard in the background there. Shout, Isley Brothers, that is a wedding anthem. That is also something we hear in sports.

0: Oregon fans at Autzen Stadium. And let's go, Buffalo! Let's go, Buffalo! Bills fans. But if only one sports team can claim shout, is it the Bills or is it the Ducks that get the distinction?
1: Who won this week?
0: Well, the Oregon hasn't played this week. Oregon plays tomorrow night against some team that
1: Don't skate against. In the last 7 days, who won?
0: Well, the Bills have won twice in the last 7 days.
1: There's your answer. Pretty simple, right?
0: What if Oregon beats the Portland State Vikings tomorrow night?
1: Who's won twice?

0: En garde!
1: U.S. Olympians do it, and so does your college-bound neighbor Jane. 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
2: Shout is known from Animal House, and the movie was filmed on Oregon's campus. So the connection there makes sense, which is why that would be my argument for if only one could get it, Oregon should, unless there's some Bills argument that I'm unfamiliar with, like you're about to tell me that the Belushi's from there or something.
3: Well, what if I tell you that the Bills have been using it for almost 40 years, longer than Oregon?
2: Well, that's a good reason.
3: I mean, Oregon started in 2010, which is crazy. But they've been doing that since 2010, where the Bills have seemingly been using Shout since 87.
2: All right. See? You're bringing valid arguments to the table. This is why I arrived at the conversation sheepishly and without a lot of conviction, didn't have a strong answer to the question, but there you go. There's the argument for Buffalo. Shout out to Bills fans. Shout out to the Isleys. Getting to college football. The pressure is intense, and it's just continuing to ramp up for LSU Ole Miss this week. By the way, a game you can listen to on Westwood One Sports on Saturday night. Yours truly will be live after that game ends on Saturday night, by the way. Now, it's obvious why there's pressure on Lane Kiffin, why there's a lot of heat on him. Like, think about it. If LSU loses this game, massive embarrassment for Lane. Because you left Ole Miss for LSU because you saw an easier path to the national championship. But in order to leave for that team, you abandoned a team that made it to the CFP semifinal that perhaps could have advanced further if you were on their sideline. And if you were to do that, abandoning them for a non-playoff team, and then lose head-to-head to Ole Miss the following season, that's a massive egg on face for Lane Kiffin. And let's not forget that LSU's fan base is crazy. Everybody's crazy for football down there. We've heard from their governor that sounds like Foghorn Leghorn. We've heard from their congresspeople. We've heard from their attorney general. It's insane in Louisiana. They have no shame. They do not care for the rules. They care about the Tigers. That's it. Another way to think about it, maybe LSU has more to lose while Ole Miss has more to gain. And it feels like the entire sport is just salivating for the Tigers to lose their first game. Because they've become the black hat. And they've leaned into it. A loss would just amplify the lawsuits and give opportunities for pundits to torch them on television. But there is a case to be made that Ole Miss, perhaps, is the team that faces more pressure here. Faces just as much, maybe more. Here was Lane Kiffin meeting with the media this week and actually laying out that case.
4: I mean, I guess there's real safety issues and stuff, so there's people that have a plan for that, is what it is. But I told the players today, man, like, you don't have anything to worry about as far as, like, attention on you all week and everything. There's just gonna be so much attention, hatred, everything on me. I said, you just get to go play. And I said, really, the pressure's on them.
2: You just get to play. And it's the right messaging. Remember, press conferences, it's more about messaging to your locker room than it is messaging to the reporters, the various reporters in the room. And that's what he wants his guys to believe. Hey, let me deal with the pressure. You guys just play. Maybe Lane's right when you consider the LSU injury report this week. Quarterback Sam Levitt listed as doubtful yesterday. Tonight, oh my gosh, that shoulder's just feeling a lot better. You know how shoulder injuries just get so much better in one day and you go from doubtful to questionable on the injury report? If he was really going to troll us, tomorrow he'd be listed as probable. Just to reveal how much of a ruse this all is and that Lane's just playing with us. Vegas wasn't convinced that Levitt is hurt, but if he is, let's just take him at their word. If Levitt doesn't play in the game, well, then Ole Miss absolutely has all the pressure to win. You better win if LSU doesn't have Sam Levitt and you're at home and you got Trinidad Chambliss and Kawan Lacy. You better. But it does seem that Lane's playing with all of us here. He has a track record of players faking injuries, players going down to when the offense is seemingly getting momentum, manipulating the injury report by putting

0: having way too many players on it, flooding the zone, so to speak. And if anybody has incentive to thumb their nose at the SEC, it might be the LSU, who was literally sued by the conference and by the commissioner, Greg Sankey, at this time 2 weeks ago. We just got to forget about that. And Ole Miss literally serving papers to two former Ole Miss players that now play for LSU, including Prince William and Mielin, at their facility this week. Yeah, if anybody's in the mood to try to fire back and be petty, it's Lane Kiffin. But in the end, Lane is wrong. There is definitely more pressure on LSU here. One school is named LSU, the other is Ole Miss. Let's not forget, at this time a year ago, Brian Kelly was the head coach of the Tigers. LSU paid him over $50 million to go away, to not coach their school. And what was his record? 34-14. That's a 71% win percentage. Lane Kiffin's win percentage at Ole Miss, 74%. Only 3 percentage points better. But it's elevated. Why? Because he did it at Ole Miss. LSU has a different standard. So if Ole Miss loses the game, the Rebs, they'll be mad, sure. But they still stuck at the Lane already by getting to the CFP semis without him. They embarrassed him already. Ole Miss still has a really strong non-conference win against Louisville. And they have a Heisman candidate at quarterback at Trinidad Chambliss and a really good running back and a lot of good players. They should still be fine. If LSU loses, all hell breaks loose. So there is a distinction between the two. There is pressure on both sides, but undoubtedly there is more pressure on the LSU end. In less than a half hour, going to hand out, maybe a little bit longer than that, going to hand out my college football bets for week 3 coming up this weekend. Got 7 on the card. 7 that we're going to hand out. That's going to be in the next hour or so. And the hour is going to begin, though, with us circling back to the NFL. Lions-Bills was a game guaranteed to elicit overreaction. One of 3 games in week 2 featuring 1-0 teams facing off. But there are 2 more games where overreaction is absolutely guaranteed. And we'll tell you what those 2 games are next on Westwood One Sports Night.
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10: I remember how shocked everyone was back in May when we learned NASCAR champion Kyle Busch died suddenly at age 41. His cause of death was complications of pneumonia that progressed to sepsis. Now, that's a term you may have heard before but not fully understand. Sepsis is the body's overwhelming response to an infection. I once heard someone describe it quite well as a small kitchen fire that sets off the sprinklers throughout the whole building. The response spreads far beyond the original problem. Blood pressure can crash, organs begin to fail. You can remember the warning signs with the acronym TIME. T for temperature that is too high or too low, I for signs of infection, M for mental changes like new confusion, and E is for extremely ill, severe pain, trouble breathing. Don't wait then, get to an emergency room. I'm Dr. Sanjay Gupta, helping you live a better life.
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0: Lions 31. Highmark Stadium looked like the place to be in sports tonight. What are your thoughts from the game? Two ways to look at this. There is the Buffalo side of things where we're asking, is Buffalo the front runner in the AFC through 2 weeks of the NFL season? But Josh, we haven't gotten through the first 2 weeks. Is there anything that could happen this weekend where we're not saying the Bills, through their two-game resume, the front runners to win the AFC? 310-840-4910. And what is the appropriate amount of concern to have for the Detroit Lions? 310-840-4910. Got a feeling that there's going to be a lot of overreaction on the various talking head shows on Friday to this game. This is what happens when you have two 1-0 teams meeting. One's guaranteed to start 2-0, and they're going to be looking really good, and that's where most of the overreaction's going to come from. Another team has to lose it as well. Thus, conversation starts about how properly rated or overrated that team is. There are two other games this weekend that are guaranteed to have overreaction, though. Along with this Lions-Bills game, two other games in the NFL, overreaction is guaranteed no matter what. Cowboys-Commanders likely produces the most discourse. This is America's game of the week, late afternoon window. There are going to be more eyeballs on this game than any of the other games that we mention for the remainder of this segment. One of these two teams, this is the inverse of what we just saw, one of these two teams is going to start 0-2. If it's Dallas, Monday becomes a nuclear bleep show. If it's Washington, you might start to hear uncomfortable overreaction Jaden Daniels conversations. Or overreactions to the new play caller, the same way we saw it in the standalone isolated window on Monday night, where people are already saying, Davis Webb, are we sure? One game. Appreciate Sean Payton defending his guy earlier tonight, earlier today. Between the two, Washington and Dallas, it is more important that Dallas wins because they had more preseason expectations than Washington had. They're at home in this game. At least Washington could say if they lose, hey, it's a pretty difficult stretch being asked to go to Philly and go to Dallas to open up the season. That's pretty tough. The other guaranteed overreaction spot, Bears-Vikings. Remember when we said that Lions-Bills is one of three matchups in Week 2 featuring 1-0 teams facing off? Well, Bears-Vikings is another. Don't think that Cardinals-Seahawks is going to make this list because even though one of those two teams guaranteed to start 2-0, it's the Cardinals, and it's the Sam Darnold-less Seattle Seahawks. Going to be Drew Locke in action. That, strangely, is a game. It might be on one of the TVs, D-Day. It just might be. Want to watch if the Arizona Cardinals can start 2-0. Would like to see that. And they very well could, being at home against the Seahawks with Drew Locke at quarterback. But getting back to the game where the overreaction's guaranteed, Bears-Vikings. One of the two teams are going to start 2-0. And doing so would be impressive for either side. See, if Chicago wins, it will have hung 59 points at the Carolina Panthers and have beaten Brian Flores in a division game. The Bears would be firmly in the conversation. The way we're talking about the Bills right now might be the way we're talking about the Chicago Bears if they are 2-0 and look good playing the Carolina Panthers on the road, winning by a ton, hanging 59 points, and then beating Brian Flores in a division game. But what about if the Vikings win? They beat Green Bay by 17 without their starting quarterback, while also spotting an interception on the first drive. If Minnesota can win in Chicago and start 2-0 in NFC North play, beating the Packers and the Bears to open up. They might be the biggest surprise in the league. They might be the best story in the league if that were to happen. Which of those two, D-Day, which of these two happenings would be more improbable? The Arizona Cardinals starting 2-0 or the Minnesota Vikings starting 2-0 with Kyler Murray going down on the second series of the season and Carson Wentz quarterbacking them the wins over the Packers and the Bears?
1: I mean, definitely the Cardinals, because the Cardinals stink. At least the Vikings have a great defense.
0: Well, I mean, Seattle wouldn't have Darnold. So beating Seattle without Darnold in Arizona, it's at least a question. And what, on the other front, what game elicits more overreaction, Bears-Vikings or Dallas-Washington?
1: Because you say in Arizona as if Arizona's a home field advantage. The stadium's nice. I've been there. I mean, it's very pretty. The area around it is nice, but it's not like there's a massive swing of a home field advantage for the Arizona Cardinals in big 2026.
0: Yeah, and so in a survivor pool conversation, someone said, hey, maybe look at the Chargers this week playing the Raiders. It's a home field advantage for the Chargers. There are going to be more Raider fans at SoFi than there are going to be Charger fans. And the Raiders won last week, last they checked, and the Chargers didn't. Don't think we're going to go Chargers in survivor pool. Probably not. I'm actually
1: okay,
0: going...
1: Well, what if?
0: Uh-huh.
1: No, that's it. That is the story of the Chargers. What if? And end of statement.
0: Yeah. Well, by the way, everybody's taking San Francisco in their survivor pool against Miami this week, just like those who took L.A. lost this past week against the Cardinals. I'm taking Tampa. Tampa's my survivor pool pick this week. At home against the Browns. Baker Mayfield revenge game.
1: Massive.
0: Tampa, Baker Mayfield revenge game. Tampa having lost last week to Cincy. They turned it over four times and still almost won the game. Maybe the last time you could bet against, be on the other side of a Deshaun Watson game. I'm not going to pass up that opportunity. Just not going to do it. So Tampa is my pick there. What type of overreaction do we see? Let's play it out. Washington and Dallas, both sides of the equation.
1: I mean, I think if you're Dallas, you have a very similar overreaction maybe to what Washington has with your coach. Because you had real aspirations of being a Super Bowl team. Like we were talking about it. Imagine what they thought inside the building. I mean, it was so much so to the fact where Jerry Jones shut up this offseason. Like, yeah, he still did local radio, but he didn't say anything nearly polarizing enough for it to make it to the masses the way that he normally does. So if they dropped to 0-2 with two divisional losses against teams roster-wise, that they're clearly, you know, they clearly have better rosters than both the Giants and the Commanders. I don't know how you can justify that. So there's going to be some pressure on Schottenheimer.
0: It would be a great, yes, it would be nuclear reaction if Dallas were to lose. How dumb is the reaction going to be in the district if Washington starts 0-2? Or do they at least look at it and say, kind of like what we noted, it's kind of a bad break that you have to open up on the road against those two NFC East teams.
1: It's a bad break. Unless they get shellacked. If they get shellacked and the offense can't move the ball, then there's a problem. But if they just lose a close one, it's a bad break. That's kind of what's been looked at with the Philly game. Oh, it's a bad break. Two or three play calls here or there make a big difference and you win. It's probably the same thing if they lose to Dallas.
0: There are a few other noteworthy overreaction spots. But these are result-dependent. Lions, Bills, Bears, Vikings, Commanders, Cowboys. Regardless of what the result is, you're going to get strong overreaction. These are result-dependent. If the Jaguars win in Denver, are more people going to give Jacksonville credit or are there going to be the Denver Broncos detractors? Which one's going to be stronger?
1: Is going to be the Bo Nix detractors.
0: Oh, see, that bums me out because given how bad Cleveland was this past week, it didn't feel like anybody was giving Jacksonville credit at all. And if they go 2-0 and they win in Denver and they won 13 games last year and no one still talks about them then, what does Jacksonville have to do for people to look at Jacksonville and take them seriously. I don't know.
1: Saxonville.
0: Yeah.
1: That's the last time they've been taken seriously. They were insane on defense.
0: There are similar vibes with the Bengals visiting the Texans. If Cincinnati wins, it's, wow, they're 2-0 with two good wins. But most of the attention's probably going to be on the Texans if they lose, dropping two games to open the year, and both of those games being at home. Man, the funniest possible result this week, though? Can you imagine if the Giants beat the Rams on Monday Night Football? Holy cow. It would be meltdown city across the league if the Giants are 2-0 and the Rams are 0-2. That's... Whoo-wee! Getting hot and bothered just thinking about it, frankly. Wake Forest head coach Jake Dickert, our guest on Westwood One Sports Night tonight. He faces the Miami Hurricanes, the number 5 ranked team in the country, tomorrow. Number of interesting topics we hit on with Coach Dickert, but we had to start with, how on earth do you begin to simulate at practice preparing for Malachi Toney? And this is what Jake Dickert had to say about preparing for Malachi Toney.
2: And obviously, Toney, they find unique ways to get him the ball in his hands. And I just love his play style. Everyone talks about the big splash plays. This kid is tough. He goes out there and blocks his tail off. And then obviously, you know, when his number is called, he goes out there and does some big plays. So it can't be one scheme. You can't say, hey, we're going to take him away, double covering him or zone. You got to be aware of where he's at without being focused on where he's at, if that makes sense, because there are a bunch of other playmakers on the field at one time.
0: That does make sense. And one of the things we love about Denton Day is that, like me, he loves college football. And that might be my favorite thing, what Dickert just pointed to, talking about Malachi Toney's game. There is this presumption, given his size and his speed, that this dude doesn't block. That this dude is a certain type of way, and he's not. He's tough as nails, and he does throw blocks, which is why he might just be the best wide receiver in college football because of what he does when he gets the ball in his hand, sure, but also how much he helps the offense in other ways, in the run game as well, and how he blocks. That's an impressive piece when it comes to Malachi Toney. And this part of the conversation was also interesting. Wake Forest, they're 11-4 under Jake Dickert. This is a program that went 4-8 the two seasons prior to his arrival, 11-4. And I was asking, hey, how surprised are you that you've been able to have that level of success so soon? And he immediately took it to the place of, it's really hard to win at Wake because in college football today, and this might be a fitting message as Miami comes to town with the quarterback that they poached from the ACC champion Duke Blue Devils, Darian Mensah, leading the way. Retention is a big challenge in college today, making sure you don't lose your players to the highest spending programs across the country. And here was Dickert speaking to that.
2: I know this at Wake Forest, like, we're always going to have to do it the hard way, period. And I accept that. You know, find, develop, retain is the biggest point that you're alluding to.
0: Yes.
2: And we need to have all of our resources and focus aligned to be able to retain those guys when we do. Otherwise, your 3 to 4 year plan, you're resetting every 2 years because people are taking your guys.
0: 310-840-4910. If you missed the conversation with Jake Dickert, you can find it on our YouTube channel. It's already there, Westwood One Sports Night, where he had stories about coaching Cam Ward at Washington State, the Tennessee Titans quarterback, of course, and coaching alongside Eric Morris, who got the signature win at Oklahoma State, knocking off Oregon last weekend. A lot of fun stuff with Jake Dickert, who's facing number 5 Miami tomorrow night. Appreciate the time from the Wake Forest head man. Let's go to Dan. He's in California. Dan, what way are you taking tonight's game between the Lions and the Bills? Is it more about the Bills being the front runner in the AFC or us having real concern about the Lions?
3: I'm comfortable with both teams. If you call as a talking to your call screener, Detroit was supposed to win the division during the summer. All the talking heads were going for them. And both these teams, what I see is they got to shore up their secondary because that's where they had problems. Both of them did. They gave up big plays. They had penalties. And if you look like, say, the 49ers, when they beat the Rams, their secondary is so much better than either of these two teams. So if they're going to go over the hurdle and get to the Super Bowl, Buffalo is going to have to get past Kansas City. And it's kind of like in the game of poker, when somebody keeps beating you all the time, there's a kind of a psychological edge. You really have to dominate and break through that. And I hope they do, because I'm a huge Josh Allen fan. He grew up about 50 miles south of me in the San Joaquin Valley. And then for Detroit, their secondary didn't look very good. So they got to work on their defense. Their offense is awesome. The trouble is, Seattle, San Francisco, and Los Angeles, I think, are all better than them. So they're going to have to figure out a way to get a lot better by the time the postseason comes.
0: Yeah, appreciate the call.
3: That's what I got to say.
0: I appreciate that. A lot there. And it's early. Yeah, it does feel like that in order for Buffalo to get over the hump, it's going to go through Kansas City. Well, through the Chiefs. Don't know if it specifically has to be through Kansas City, because look how difficult Kansas City's division shapes up to be. Albeit, the Broncos didn't really look the part, neither did the Chargers. Maybe it's not as difficult as we thought. Buffalo's path, seemingly, to get the number one seed is clear because of having... You get to play Miami twice. You get to face the Jets twice. And the Patriots, all right, they're probably taking a step back this year. Appreciate that thought. Coming up, a storybook night for a fan base that deserved this night more than any other. Keep it here on Westwood One Sports Night. 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
1: Final count from the new Highmark Stadium. Buffalo 31. Oh, wait. Buffalo 41. Detroit 31. So many points put on the board tonight. And let's just give flowers where it's due and look at this from a 1,000-foot view. This was a storybook opening to the new Highmark Stadium. You only get to open up your new barn once. And tonight was about as good as it can get if you're a Bills fan. Look no further than the opening drive of the game. Moments after Bruce Smith's getting on the mic and firing up the crowd, the Bills go 85 yards in 10 plays, and courtesy of our buddy Kevin Kugler, our teammate on the Westwood One broadcast, here's how the opening score sounded.
2: On first and goal inside the two, it is the quarterback sneak to the left. Allen diving for the goal line. Touchdown, Buffalo! A march from one end of the field to the other. And Josh Allen did it with his legs on that drive, staking the Bills to an early 6-0 lead.
1: Of course it had to be Josh Allen scoring the first touchdown in the stadium. Highmark Stadium, after all, is the house that Josh Allen built. And it's a deafening place. That was pretty obvious for us watching. And when you look at how it's constructed, only 60,000 seats. That is the smallest capacity of any NFL stadium. And this is done intentionally because they wanted to keep the sound in. And they constructed the stands to be stacked vertically, so it feels as if the fans are right on top of the visiting team, giving you more of a home field advantage. But what separates good teams from great teams, or great teams from good teams, is whether you can keep the pedal down. The Lions, they couldn't do that against the Saints last week. They were up 21-0 in the second half, and that lead quickly melted away. It went to overtime. Fortunately, Detroit won the game, but one play away, a two-point conversion being converted to you being 0-2 right now. Buffalo's clearly built different. Detroit's first two offensive drives were nuked by Gregory Rousseau's sacks. He built off his terrific opener where he had the game-sealing play, stripping Josh Allen in the final seconds. That was in Houston Sunday. 4 days later, the Bills winning by 10, and Josh Allen, following those Rousseau sacks, he responded with touchdowns on the next three possessions. Four Buffalo drives, four Buffalo touchdowns in the first half, and it's 27-7. So a shout out to Buffalo fans, to the Bills Mafia. They deserve this night. Historically, no fan base has experienced more heartbreak than that one. Four Super Bowl appearances and no wins. And all those Super Bowls were played consecutively. Four straight years making the Super Bowl, you lose them all. And then a few years later, an 18-year playoff drought begins. And then the last decade, the most heartbreaking losses. Think about the four turnovers that Josh Allen had in Denver earlier this year that cost Sean McDermott his job. You lose that game in OT. Think about the 13-second game. Not trying to give Bills fans PTSD. That's not what we're trying to do. But Buffalo fans might be the best in the NFL. So they deserve some new digs, and they deserved a fun housewarming party, which is what tonight was. And if you're one of those listening in Buffalo right now, we'd love to hear from you. Like, if you were at the game, can imagine some are still like leaving and driving and listening to this after watching in person. We'd love to hear what it looked like. We'd love to hear what it was like being in Highmark Stadium. 310-840-4910 if you want in. Because for all the criticisms about the size of the Jumbotron and the sight lines in certain places, and I love the fact it's an outdoor stadium still. Thank goodness they're not going indoors like the Lions do. fingers crossed we get a weather game there at some point. They said that the construction of the stadium is going to keep some of the weather from getting into the actual stadium while still maintaining the cold. Don't know how exactly that will work, but apparently it's top-notch. We'll see. Love the fact that the Bills opened up with a win there. 310-840-4910. Let's go to Racine. He's in Oregon. Racine, where are you at on the Bills? How does tonight change your opinion on the Bills?
3: I think the Bills did great. I think their main problem was the second half defense, so they just laid back, and that's why it was that close of a game.
1: Sure. I buy that.
3: Yeah, I like Josh Allen. He had 65 fantasy points tonight.
1: Yeah.
3: At least in my league he did.
1: Yeah, I'm sure. I'm sure he did pretty well. Racine, thanks for the call from Oregon. It's good to hear from you. Had a buddy of mine say he forgot to set his lineup on Sunday D-Day. It was the first week. And the problem was that he didn't know that there was a Wednesday night game. And he had some players that were in the Wednesday night game. So he was in kind of a bad spot. Got some good news on Sunday, though. Caleb Williams was his quarterback.
4: That helps. Feel good about that one.
1: So, yeah, he was kind of in a bad spot when some players weren't in the lineup that you probably would want out there. Even though, in hindsight, who actually had a good game fantasy-wise from that Patriots-Seahawks game? Probably nobody.
4: Nobody.
1: Yeah, so maybe he caught a break, actually, with how that worked. And he certainly did with Caleb Williams. But we do have some sounds here that comes from the Amazon broadcast after the game that probably should be made into a pretty big deal. Like, we're just getting the sound in where Richard Sherman, what you're about to hear is Richard Sherman is talking to Josh Allen, who joined the set. And he dropped the nugget about Josh Allen leading up to tonight's game that might make you raise your eyebrow.
5: I think I know the answer to this, but you're the first player in NFL history, to my knowledge, with 5 TD passes and 4 rushing touchdowns in the first 2 games of the season. I mean, the league has been around a long time. You're having a special start to the season. You were shivering in the bathtub, in the hot tub before the game. You're getting IVs. You don't want to get admitted, but you were having a flu game of your own. How does it feel to accomplish that?
6: I mean, I'm just trying to do my job. This team in football games, it's easy to do when you got a left tackle like this and all on like I do and running back.
1: So Josh Allen sidestepped that completely. He won the game. Who's going to say he's making excuses? Is that not strange? One, that we didn't know this prior to the game, that this didn't get leaked to a reporter or to somebody that Josh Allen was sick, that Josh Allen was going through a flu game, that he's shivering in the hot tub.
4: Feels like he might not have been too truthful with those in the organization. That's my read on that. Richard Sherman is divulging information that maybe some people in the medical staff of the Bills were not aware of because they might have attempted to limit or make an adjustment on him playing. I mean, when he said you didn't want to be admitted, I would assume that is to a medical facility that he is talking about.
1: Oh, no. I didn't. That's not what I thought he said. I thought he said, I know you don't want to admit it, is what I heard.
4: I think that makes more sense.
1: See, I think it's, and the fact that Josh Allen sidestepped it completely makes me wonder, is Josh exaggerating a little bit? Because why else would you not say, oh yeah, I was really sick, man? Because after a loss, I get it. It sounds like you're making excuses. But after a win, who cares? Just tell us.
4: Well, then it would go back to he probably lied to somebody on the staff and said, "Yo, I'm not sick." Because I mean, if you're shivering in a hot tub,
1: yeah,
4: like, we've all done this when you have the flu. I had the flu like 2 months ago, and I sat in my shower and I pumped that bad boy as high as it could possibly go. There's a trick in my apartment where I run the dishwasher and that gets all the hot water going. My skin was like burning. But I was still frisky. Like, I know the move that he's pulling there. And that feels to me like he did not want to tell someone in the organization that he was dealing with what he was dealing with.
1: This is the beauty of hosting a show that's on in 300 stations across the country and in Canada as well. At this hour, we imagine somebody's listening to us right now who is at New Highmark Stadium tonight and could tell us what it was like. And that person is Paul, who's calling us. Paul, none of us have done what you've done, and that's watch a football game inside the new home of the Buffalo Bills. Tell us something about being there that we might not be able to appreciate by watching on television.
7: By the time it was the third quarter, it felt like a preseason game. I don't know if that's how well Josh was playing. It was just so under control. Did not feel any sense that we were going to lose that game at all. It was just the most beautiful thing to...
1: How long have you been going to Buffalo Bills games?
7: I've been a season ticket holder for 15 years.
1: How was the tailgate scene prior to this game different than at the old place?
7: Not too much different except for the spot that I tailgated at. Different friends, different parking lot, same vibe. It was Bills Mafia all day long.
1: What was nothing was
7: different about that whatsoever.
1: What was most different about the game they experienced then, or is it still a lot of the same flavor of the old place?
7: Oh, it feels so different.
1: How so?
7: How close everyone is. Even those up in the 300s, the 400s, looking at those seats all around, it felt so much further away. Not today. Everyone feels so much closer, and how steep it is, how high it is. Everyone just feels so much closer together, and the sound was just ridiculous.
1: Well, I appreciate you sharing that with us. I was genuinely curious. Is the food better at the new place? Is there a difference? No? Okay. Paul had a million questions, but we're up against it, I'm being told. But thank you for the call. Shout out to the Bills for winning the game. See you in the comments. Want to hear about the new stadium? I think we heard about some of the differences there. And we could see it, the new home of the Buffalo Bills. Got not one, not two, not three, not four, not five, not six, but seven college football bets that I'm going to hand out for this week. Week three of the college football season. Those bets in Graham's Gambling next on Westwood One Sports Night.
0: Three of last season's Final Four teams lost their opening game. Can the Patriots, Rams, and Broncos avoid the dreaded 0-2 hole and a nearly 90% chance of missing the playoffs? Westwood One Sports.
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0: This is Westwood One Sports Night. Here's Josh Graham.
1: Time to hand out some picks. Yes, sir. Graham's gambling. It's that time of the week. Let's hand out some college football winners. Why don't we?
2: Sitting back, count money all day, you know.
0: It's time for Graham's gambling. Let's make some money.
1: Or here's a thought. Fade all these picks. You can do that if you like. We've been keeping track of college football bets for 8 seasons. This is our 9th. We've had one losing year. Hashtag trust the process. We're not off to the greatest start. We make no bones about it. We don't hide when we struggle. We're accountable for it. We were 2-5 last week. Had some bad breaks. Arizona State, how they self-combusted in the fourth. We also had the hook get us for taking Hook'em. Taking Texas minus a point and a half. They win by a point. So that puts our record at 6-9 on the year, which is not nice. So it's time for us to bounce back. Last week we handed out 7 and went 2-5. So what are we going to do this week? Hand out 7 more. Why? Because we ain't scared. No, we're not. And it starts with a pick on Friday night. Wake Forest plus 11.5 first half against Miami. Mario Cristobal's eventually going to Cristobal. And that means play down to your competition. And Wake Forest is 11-4 under Jake Dickert, who's a defensive-minded coach, who has played top 25 teams well, had a win literally stolen from him against top 25 Georgia Tech last year. Held Virginia to 9 points, 16-9.

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2: 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Every year, Jeff Brohm gets a signature ranked win. Every year he finds a way. Last year he knocked off the Miami Hurricanes. This year he's almost had it already. Lost on a game-winning kick against Ole Miss. So he's not, a few weeks later, going to throw away his shot at home against Rhett Lashley, especially considering SMU has beaten Brohm and Louisville the last two times out. Third time's a charm for Jeff Brohm. They get the win against SMU in a massive game with massive stakes. Louisville minus 1.5 points. Alabama minus 9.5 first half against Florida State. We don't hand out bets that are longer than minus 130 odds. This is right beneath that at minus 124. Can't trust Alabama to play a full 60. But we think that revenge is going to be on the minds of the Tide and Kalen DeBoer early on in this one. This is one of those check-in, check-out type of games. Alabama at home, hand it to Florida State, early, coast late. We cover the 9.5 points first half. Let's finish this thing off with three bets in the evening session. App State, team total over 34.5 against Charlotte. The Mountaineers have a quarterback in Malachi Singleton. You want to talk about a staff surrounding a QB? His head coach is Dow Loggins, decorated history as an NFL offensive coordinator and quarterback coach. The actual quarterback coach slash associate head coach of the Mountaineer program is a man named Clyde Christensen, who was Peyton Manning's quarterback coach in Indianapolis, then the OC, Tom Brady's quarterback coach with the Bucks, and he was the quarterback coach for Drake May at North Carolina. App State looks pretty good. Charlotte stinks. Up on the mountain in Boone, those boys wearing black and yellow going to cruise. Team total over 34.5. Speaking of QB play, Virginia Tech, Maryland over 53.5. Ethan Grunkmeyer, Malik Washington going head-to-head. Bad blood with James Franklin returning to College Park. He's been known to run it up there. 53.5. It's too small a number. We project a lot of points in this game. And lastly, a bet I love and you're going to hate. UTSA plus 17.5 first half at Texas. Classic letdown spot for the Longhorns after last week's miracle. Kind of like we talked about with Miami. Maybe just a slow start there. Meep, meep. We respect the Roadrunners and Jeff Traylor and their quarterback Owen McDown. The triangle of toughness makes things interesting at the half in Austin. So in review, Wake plus 11.5 first half against Miami. Coastal Carolina plus 4.5 at Delaware. Louisville minus a small number against SMU. Alabama minus 9.5 first half against Seminoles. App State's team total over. Virginia Tech, Maryland over. UTSA plus 17.5 first half. We're going back to the basics, D-Day. We love underdogs. We love betting overs. We've done well with first halves. Last week, one of our two wins was taking that first half with Boston College and the red bandana game against Rutgers. That worked out well. So we're all over it. D-Day, anything you want to add as a fellow lover of college football, the seven-game card that we just handed out here?
3: I'm proud of you for going back to the basics. You know, this is how you get back on the horse.
2: Yes.
3: And start moving in a positive direction. So I'm proud of you.
2: Is there one that you're going to ride with? Or are you going to abandon me because

0: my one bad week.
1: I think it's not abandoning, I don't think. I frame it more positively. It's more like cheering you on from the sidelines. Because I'm still here. But I'm just not putting my money there. You know what I mean? It's like I'm rooting for you. I got the pom-poms out. But I'm not in the game.
0: You're not even with me when it comes to Alabama or Louisville? No?
1: I haven't decided on Louisville yet. That one's actually keeping me up.
0: Yeah, those are my two favorites.
1: I don't know which direction.
0: Oh, there are games I'm absolutely staying away from, by the way. Absolutely. Like, I see someone writing in, any thoughts on West Virginia playing against Virginia in Charlotte? They're saying
1: East Virginia.
0: East
1: stuff.
0: Virginia, not Charlottesville. Got it. He says that West Virginia's going to win 38-28. That's a game I'm completely staying away from, and I just want to watch. Do you know North Carolina Clemson? Every way I've looked at it, just a complete stay away. Can't do it. Vanderbilt NC State with Jared Curtis making his first start as a five-star player. Vibes say Vandy, but then they canceled their return trip to Raleigh the week of the game, which generally is bad juju to do so. So staying away there, can't do it. And then obviously LSU Ole Miss, you can have it. If any of you guys want to play that game, I don't know what's going on with Sam Levitt. I'm not going to pretend. You can have it. If you want to bet it, you can. I can't do it. Couldn't, and I can't. Things get weird on the plains. Auburn, Florida. That's another one. I'm going to enjoy watching it. Betting it? Nope. Can't do it.
1: There are other games that I'm intrigued with matchup-wise that I would, in a perfect world, like USC, Carolina, and Mississippi State is an over game, and it's just two quarterbacks going pass for pass.
0: Another one. That's it. I can't wait for that game, but just don't want to bet it because I don't trust either of them yet. Coming up, last call for phone calls for Lions, Bills, and our big picture outlooks for both teams after tonight as Westwood One Sports Night rolls on.
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0: Wish we had a bell to ring marking closing time. At least for phone calls. Last call for phone calls. 310-840-4910. Bills 41, Lions 31. Should the Bills be viewed as AFC frontrunners through 2 weeks? 310-840-4910. What's the appropriate amount of concern for the Detroit Lions at 1-1? 310-840-4910. Let's hit on this game from both points of view. Why don't we? Starting with the winning Bills. Regardless of what happens this weekend, to answer the question we just posed, the Bills, they are the early frontrunners to win the AFC. Nobody should be viewed as having stronger odds to get to Los Angeles Valentine's Day night 2027, site of Super Bowl 61, than this Buffalo Bills team. Full stop. Because they have beaten two teams that were favored to win their respective divisions at this time a week ago. First, Josh Allen exercised all the demons in Houston. We all saw the graphics. We fell victim to it, too. We said that, well, Josh Allen is going to lose in Houston because of how good that Texans defense is, and he was 0-4 in his career there, and bad QB rating, and we were encouraging people not to overreact when he loses, and he didn't. Not only didn't he put up a monster performance. You had the go-ahead score to Palmer in the final 2 minutes, and Gregory Rousseau notched the game-sealing strip sack. That brings us a few nights later to tonight. The Bills completely dismantled the Lions to break in their new stadium. Four drives, four touchdowns, one running for Josh Allen, three passing. Here was the score that made it 27-7, courtesy of our Westwood One teammate, Kevin Kugler.
1: Shotgun snap to Allen. Throws over the middle. Open and into the end zone. It's a touchdown. And it's Dalton Kincaid. His first of the season right over the middle. And the Bills continue to make it look awfully easy. Up 27-7 in the second quarter.
0: Ended up winning by double digits. This is just game two of a hellacious stretch for Buffalo to open up the year. The next three games are against the Chargers, the Patriots, the Rams. All of them made the playoffs last year. Then you go on the road at the Raiders, which might not be that easy. Raiders are 1-0 to start the year. And then you get the Baltimore Ravens after that. Speaking of the Ravens, they might be the team you put up against Buffalo as being the front runners to win the AFC. But this isn't really a shot at Baltimore. You kind of have to play who you play. What's more impressive, what Buffalo just did in its first two games, or regardless of how it's done on Sunday, Baltimore beating the Colts and then the Saints at home? That hardly has the same level of achievement attached to it. You'll have opportunity to prove it. Again, these teams meet head-to-head in about a month. Some might nominate Kansas City. Sure, terrific Monday night win against Denver. But can we wait to see this team play on the road before we anoint them in any type of way? They didn't make the playoffs last year, won six games. Oh, but Josh, it's because Patrick Mahomes was hurt. They might not have been a playoff team if Patrick Mahomes were healthy. It's not like they were awesome and looking like the Chiefs before Mahomes went down. Mahomes went down in mid-December. The only other candidates that we might entertain, resume-wise, for having a better start or equal to as impressive of a start as the Buffalo Bills, these might not be teams you expect to hear, but we're going to throw them out there, Cincinnati and Jacksonville. The Bengals, they look like they have a defense. They forced four turnovers of Tampa last week. If they beat Tampa and then go into Houston, mutual opponent with the Bills, and let's say look impressive, then that might be more impressive than what Buffalo has done. And it might be about time that we put respect on the Jaguars' name, the Jaguars who won 13 games last year. Then you get to the Cincinnati Bengals. See, I think we might have gotten our games mixed up here of who they're playing. Cincinnati visits Houston. Hit on that. Jacksonville, they go to Denver this weekend after crushing Cleveland. So, both those teams, you might put the resume side by side with what Buffalo's done and say that's been more impressive. But nobody else. It's important to remember that this type of performance, it wasn't a sure thing what we were going to get. It's a Thursday night game after the opening weekend of the year. So for obvious reasons, your body might not feel right. It would feel especially sore coming off your first football game of the year. And then you have a short week. You don't have time to recover. And for Buffalo, by the way, very physical game, emotional game against Houston. The Bills, they've had some injury luck that was not on their side. Bad injury luck. Ed Oliver gets hurt during pregame warmups, a hip injury. He's out. DJ Moore goes down in the first half, doesn't return with a shoulder. That's not what you want to see. But largely, it's still Buffalo's night. And shout out to those great fans. They deserve it with their new building opening up, getting tonight's win. And they are more the story than Detroit is, which brings us to the Detroit side of things. But first, you are listening to Westwood One Sports Tonight. Josh Graham here with you. Last call for phone calls. If you have reaction to Bills Lions, 310-840-4910. Jake Dicker is the head coach at Wake Forest, going to join us in about 10, 15 minutes. He faces the Miami Hurricanes, who are fifth in the country, on Friday night. Trying to shock the world, trying to pull off an upset inside his home building in Winston-Salem, North Carolina. So, look forward to catching up with Coach Dicker in just a bit. Getting to the Lions, you're going to see some overreaction on Friday. You're going to see people saying, well, are we sure they're any good? Oh, they might not be. While it's tempting to overreact to the Lions game tonight, it's far from time to panic in Detroit. The Lions, even though they were on the field tonight, they were not the story. The Bills were, for all the reasons that we just talked about. There was not a team in the NFL that was going to enter the new Highmark Stadium tonight and beat Buffalo. Not with the AFC favorites playing as well as they can. Four touchdowns on the first four drives. The defense pinning their ears back, dialing up pressure. Nobody was going into Buffalo tonight and beating the Bills playing like that. Full stop. And given the talent that's on Detroit's defense, Aiden Hutchinson, Jack Campbell that just got the contract extension, there's no way that Detroit is bad on that side as what they showed tonight. So, what happened? Well, nobody's interested in hearing excuses, especially when it comes after a loss. The Lions do have plenty of them that they can cite. So, you won't hear Dan Campbell say these things, or players, because they get ripped if they do so, but we're going to say them. They drew the short straw across the league by being the first team in the league to play on Thursday night during a short week. Week 2, Thursday night game, might be the least appealing time to play a football game. The results aren't good for the team going on the road. But think about it this way. We talked about it from the Bills' perspective. Hey, it's a short week after playing a physical game against the Texans. Now imagine that you have to, you got to add travel into the equation. You have a short recovery window after your first football game of the year, and now you got travel in this as well. Not exactly what you want. In fact, we got the stat here. Week 2, Thursday night. Road teams are 1-5 this decade. So 2020 on 1-5 in this slot, including tonight's game. Detroit was especially at a disadvantage because of how worn out the defense looked in the second half of that Saints game. They were up 21-0. They have the lead melt away. It goes to overtime. Both teams score. Two-point play. Lions get a stop. But the defense was clearly gassed. Short recovery time. And then you're having to face the Buffalo Bills in their new stadium. It just was a Molotov cocktail. It was a bad combination of things. It's not like the Lions are irredeemable here. See, they blew that 21-0 lead against the Saints, but imagine if they lost that game. Seriously, imagine what the discourse is if the Lions are 0-2 right now versus 1-1. You're going to get a lot of Dan Campbell takes. You're going to get a lot of Jared Goff takes. You're going to get a lot more overreaction. There's still going to be some of it throughout the day Friday. You can best believe that. But it is a more nuclear reaction if they don't win that game against the Saints. Give credit to the Lions. They defended that two-point play in overtime perfectly to get the win. The way Detroit responded, down 27-7, to get a field goal right before halftime and then get the ball right out of the half, score a touchdown. Score a touchdown in the final minutes, just continuing the fight. It is the identity that Dan Campbell has instilled in his organization, and that's something that's admirable, has always been about the Lions. They didn't get embarrassed. They could have. Well, look what happened to, I live in North Carolina. Look what happened to the Carolina Panthers Sunday against the Chicago Bears. Big half for Chicago. They dropped 31, and Carolina still isn't able to improve upon it. And you allowed damn near 60 points. Allowed 59. The Lions, they got off the mat. Scored 24 points in the second half. Made it a game. Made it respectable. And that is something that Detroit has to build on. There's a lot of talent there. It's certainly not time to write off the Detroit Lions for any reason. See, Daniel writes in, Ben Johnson was the reason for the Lions' success, not Dan Campbell. Ooh. As if offense has been the issue. 21 points in the first 35 minutes of the game against the Saints, scoring 30-plus in the win on Sunday, and then dropping more than 30. They've scored north of 30 points in both games that they've played. The issue might be that they don't have Aaron Glenn calling plays defensively anymore. It might be the defensive side that you have more issues with. Good on Detroit for figuring out things with their offense. Because last year, remember Dan Campbell had to call plays last year because it got so ugly? They found answers elsewhere. And the place that they found the answers, it wasn't internal. They took the Cardinals play caller from a year ago on Coach Gannon's staff. What was his name? Drew Petzing. And he's their offensive coordinator now. And it seems that that was a good hire because Dan Campbell is a pretty good CEO of things. And the Lions, they're going to stay competitive, and you shouldn't overreact to what we saw tonight. Wake Forest head coach Jake Dickert has quite the challenge in front of him. It is the number 5 ranked Miami Hurricanes that are coming to town. And Jake Dickert has to figure out a way to slow down Malachi Toney, Darian Mensah, and that electric offense. He will tell us how he plans to do so next on Westwood One Sports Night.
2: The Bills are the NFL's first 2-0 team after taming the Lions to open their new stadium. Coach Joe Brady's career is off to a great start. Is this the year Buffalo finally gets over the hump and wins the big one? Westwood One Sports.
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0: last night. Here's Josh Graham.
1: There was quite the Friday night slate in college football tomorrow, including a ranked clash between Houston and Texas Tech. That's in the Big 12 and in the ACC. It's number 5 Miami visiting Wake Forest in the ACC. To talk about the latter of those two matchups, we've got the head coach of the Demon Deacons, Jake Dickert, joining the show. Coach, given this show is broadcast across the country until 3 o'clock in the morning, and sitting behind you is a large graphic, a mantra that reads, built in the dark, when's the last time you were up past 3 a.m.? During football season, does that happen often?
2: It does. I mean, so after some of these games, Josh, I can't sleep. You know, after the Akron game, we played at night, and it's just kind of one of those things. You got a lot of things going through your mind. But, you know, it's exciting. Great opportunity for our football program this Friday night. Amazing start to our season, and we're ready to keep this thing rolling.
1: Yeah, we'll get to your team's 2-0 start, which included a double OT finish against Purdue last weekend. But let's start with the challenge at hand with Miami. Especially given your background has been a defensive coach, how much sleep have you lost scouting this Hurricanes offense?
2: I would say this is the probably fastest team I've seen on tape. You know, obviously got a lot of respect for number 10, the quarterback, and what, you know, he did competing against them at Duke last season, and, you know, a new front, but obviously they're big, they're athletic, they got the tailback. You know, it's an interesting challenge. You know, our guys are up for it. You know, I told the team, you know, if we got 11 guys trying to be Superman, you know, we're going to lose the game. You know, we got 11 guys that focus on their execution, their energy and effort, and playing that way for all 60 minutes. You know, you can go out there and make a bunch of plays. So our confidence level is high. The challenge is real. You know, they had a couple extra days of preparation and rest. So we're not about excuses here, Josh. We're excited and ready to get that ball kicked off.
1: That quarterback you referenced is Darian Mensah. You faced him at Duke last year. And not to belabor the point, but 8 touchdown passes, just 4 incompletions through the first 2 games. He's off to quite a start. Then you get to one of the most dynamic players in college football, Malachi Toney. Just take us to the practical, because you know how I love that.
2: Yeah.
1: How do you simulate a player like Malachi Toney during practice?
2: Well, you obviously don't. He's one of one. And I'll say this about both of those players. You know, Mensah has won a championship at every level, got a tremendous amount of respect for that, whether it's Tulane or Duke. The type of, you know, schemes that he has seen and the experience level he has is really tough to replicate. Then obviously Toney, they find unique ways to get him the ball in his hands. And I just love his play style. Everyone talks about the big splash plays. This kid is tough. He goes out there and blocks his tail off. And then obviously, you know, when his number is called, he goes out there and does some big plays. So it can't be one scheme. You can't say, hey, we're going to take him away, double covering him or zone. You got to be aware of where he's at without being focused on where he's at, if that makes sense, because there are a bunch of other playmakers on the field at one time. But we got to tackle well. It really boils down to some of the simple things and making sure we're doing simple better than they are. And when they catch a 5-yard route, it's got to be 5 yards because they can turn those into 50 yards really quickly.
1: So that's Miami tomorrow night, the number 5 Hurricanes visiting Winston-Salem, North Carolina to face Wake Forest. We're being joined by Wake Forest head coach Jake Dickert. And to let people know a little about you, prior to becoming the head coach in Winston-Salem, you were the head man at Washington State. During your time there, you had a quarterback that actually transferred to Miami, of all places, and then became the number 1 pick in the draft. That, of course, Tennessee Titans quarterback Cam Ward. When did you know Cam Ward was made of the right stuff?
2: Well, I've told you before, Josh, I've had a really cool experience because, you know, Carson Wentz was at North Dakota State when I was there. Josh Allen was at Wyoming. You know, we had Cam Ward and John Mateer at Washington State and, you know, Gio Lopez here. So it's cool to just get a whole breadth of different experiences. But Cam was ultra competitive. You know, he came in with a rocket arm and an extreme confidence that, you know, you haven't seen in a while. And, you know, he obviously put that on the field and he's doing some really good things.
1: The year that Cam Ward arrived as your quarterback at Washington State, so did Eric Morris to be your offensive coordinator. In just his second game as the head coach at Oklahoma State last weekend, his Pokes topped number 5 Oregon for a signature win. Whether it was Cam or Patrick Mahomes, who we worked with in the past, see both of you guys working with a lot of great quarterbacks, as noted, or right now with Drew Mestemaker down in Stillwater, how do quarterbacks have so much success under Eric Morris? What is it about him that you point to and say, well, it's not a surprise he's continuing to do this?
2: I think he's a tremendous evaluator. You know, I think at the end of the day, you want to have a really successful football team, you want to win games, you got to get that position right, period. Right? So there's a unique process, I think, that we both go through. But we got to see these guys live. I think there's character traits. And every once in a while, you just got to get lucky. You know, there's a little bit to all that. You know, there's some under-recruited guys, you know, that we've had an opportunity to work with that have turned into elite quarterbacks. And I think that's the fun part about that position. A lot of times, some of these 4 or 5-star guys out of high school, you know, they don't really have what it takes. So it's been a cool experience for both of us. He's an elite coach, really fired up for him and his program and what they're doing. And he's been part of our experience.
1: That's a word that we hear more now, evaluation, than we've heard at any other point in college football history, given what the landscape has become, which brings us to your Demon Deacons. Jake Dicker is with us here on Westwood One Sports Night. You inherited a program that went 4-8 in each of the last 2 seasons prior to your arrival. And despite the fact that you were hired a week before Christmas 2024, you win 9 games in year 1. You're off to a 2-0 start that included that double OT win against Purdue. How surprised are you to have turned this program around as quickly as you have? And how important was the piece of evaluation in getting this turned around?
2: Well, I would say 0 surprises. You know, I don't think I've ever walked into a situation and said, we're not going to go in here and win. And I also think, Josh, though, that type of attitude is what changed the program quickly, right? We walked into a bunch of guys that were tired of losing, that had a breath of experience, that we just injected a little life and enthusiasm and schematic installation to, that they just took with it and ran. And I don't want to make sure, like, that doesn't make it seem easy, right? Historically, Wake Forest, these are just the facts, are the, you know, all-time losingest Power 4 program in history, I believe. Right. So you're taking on a challenge. And anytime I've seen a challenge in my life, I'm running into it. I'm saying the way we act, think, develop, evaluate, we're going to enhance every part of this program. And we've had the opportunity to do that through, you know, our first 18 months here. But, you know, the resources, it's a challenge, right? To stick towards your developmental process each and every day. It's a challenge. And our guys are accepting that. And we're ready to take on this challenge Friday night. So proud of our team. Proud of our coaches, proud of our players and their buy-in, you know, our recruiting staff and how we find and develop these guys, all the way down to the weight room and nutrition. Like, it's all aligned. And I think that's the power of our program.
1: Yeah, because there used to be this saying, Coach, don't hear it as much anymore in 2026. Oh, you got to give a coach 3 or 4 years to get his players in. You don't really hear that anymore. And as a result as well, because of how quickly players can move, you can win a lot sooner. Do you agree with the assessment that the days are gone where you have 3 or 4 years to have to rebuild things?
2: Yeah, I would say there's a lot of layers to that question. First off, as head coaches, we know we don't have any time, right? Barely have time afforded tomorrow, let alone 3 or 4 years from now. But I know this, at Wake Forest, like, we're always going to have to do it the hard way, period. And I accept that. You know, find, develop, retain is the biggest point that you're alluding to. Yes. And we need to have all of our resources and focus aligned to be able to retain those guys when we do. Otherwise, your 3 to 4 year plan, you're resetting every 2 years because people are taking your guys. So there's a lot that goes into that, Josh, from how you treat them, to how you develop them, to how the trust that you build with them to say, hey, these are the coaches and people I want to align with to get myself to the next level of whatever I dream I want to accomplish. So there's a lot of, you know, points that I think we're hitting on right now at Wake Forest. But at the end of the day, you know, we are doing it the old-fashioned way, as you would say, the harder way. But you'll also be really successful if you do it the right way.
1: Let me double-click one point on the retention piece, because this is a conversation that I've been having with coaches within college football as well. A year ago, it was at Cal with JKS getting off to a great start. And then it's like, oh, are they going to be able to keep him? And then the investment started where it's like, hey, we got to figure out a way to do that. And similar conversations, especially with what happened with Darian Mensah, are happening at Duke with Nate Shepard, hearing it at Mississippi State with Kamario Taylor getting off to a great start. And the conversations like, are you going to be able to retain him? Are you going to be able to retain him? Do those conversations happen during the season now in order to, so that when the year ends, that's not something you have to think about so much? Or how, what are the behind the scenes conversations about retention during a season?
2: Well, first off, let's start here. You know, everyone loves the doom and gloom, right? And talking about the negative instead of like a player performing well in a positive state of mind and maybe valuing wanting to stay with the same people and being consistent, right? And I think those narratives that surround the players now are tough, Josh, okay? Almost suffocating at times and people coming at them from all different angles. I think the best program builders, the best coaches also teach their players how to control their environment because it's never going away. There's professionalism now in college football, and they're going to have to handle these type of things the rest of their career. So who in their circle do they trust? Who in their circle do they got to get out of there, right? And what are they hearing? Where's their focus at, right? Because where your mind goes, your energy flows. And if your mind's going there in week three of the season, your energy is going to go into a bad place, and you're not preparing the right way to go play. And trust me, I've been on the mountaintop of coaching, and I've been get rid of this guy. Right. Let's just stay focused on the daily process that it takes to go out there and be real successful as a team. And then we all get what we want. Right. So that's how we handle it. We don't have any of those conversations until December because I want our guys super focused on the daily process that it takes to win.
1: Jake Dicker won over my 2-year-old son when he met him earlier this summer. And as an added bonus, he was not frightened by the Demon Deacon mascot during that encounter. How fond are your young kids of that Muppet in the top hat that rides a motorcycle and has a bow tie stapled to his chin?
2: Well, they're 11 and 9. If they're scared of that, we got some problems. But they're excited. They're excited. Anytime they see the Deke, man, they get some high fives and they're fired up. And like I said, my boys are excited. What I'm excited about, to be honest with you, Josh, is that we play Friday night, so on Saturday I get to watch the North Davidson Golden Knights 11U and 9U team go out there and play some ball, some tackle football this weekend. So I'm really fired up about that.
1: I love that. Coach Dickert, best of luck tomorrow night. I'll see you out at the stadium. Thanks so much for doing this.
2: I appreciate it, Josh. Go Deeks.
1: Got it. There's Jake Dickert joining us here on Westwood One Sports Night. And he did tell me he was surprised to see my son react positively to the Demon Deacon, because most times, if you're 2-3 years old or younger, you're probably looking at this figure with the top hat and the bow tie stapled to his chin, full suit, and thinking it's a scary mascot. But D-Day, I might be too close to the situation living in Winston-Salem, growing up in the state of North Carolina where it's become so familiar. Is the Demon Deacon up there in terms of the most terrifying mascots in college sports?
3: I think most mascots are probably terrifying in some capacity, but I would say yeah.
1: Trying to think what else would even be on the list. The Demon Deacon is somewhere on there. I do have enough awareness that that's the case. But is it more terrifying than the St. Louis Billiken? Is it more terrifying than the Providence Friar? And there's one more that comes to mind too. Is it more terrifying than Wooshock, the mascot for the Wichita State Shockers? Like, I think they are part of that Mount Rushmore, those three. And I think we might include the Demon Deacon on that list. But is there anybody that we're missing?
3: I mean, you literally have the Blue Devil, the Sun Devil.
1: Those things are cool, though.
3: Are they?
1: Yeah, the Blue Devil's cool, and they have it has.
3: It's the devil.
1: Yeah, but
3: you're saying the devil's cool. No, I'm just playing. But if you're a kid and you see a devil, I don't think you're looking like, wow, how cool that is.
1: Yeah, probably not cool. Oliver, get this echo out of my ear. Let's fix that, please. But then, thank you. The thing that I think separates, though, the Providence Friar probably from the pack as the scariest mascots is I think it's intentionally scary. Like, the Providence mascot, if you were ever to see it, is it doesn't have a smiling face. It's not like a mean face. It's just a horror face. It seems that the friar itself is experiencing horror the same way you are when you greet it. Which is just a different, like, the Billiken at least is smiling. Wooshock's trying to look tough, has like the gritted teeth, if memory serves. Can we see the Demon Deacon one more time for those watching on Westwood One Sports Night's YouTube channel and on X? Would you describe that as a smile from the Deacon? Because if it's deadpan, that's a little scarier.
3: I'd say, smirk. Maybe not smile, so to speak.
1: Right.
3: But, like, this guy is... I've never seen this dude. This guy's... He's pretty frightening.
1: That's... You could probably... If you searched my name and Providence Friar on social media, me covering Providence in an NCAA tournament one year will probably pop up. I think this post, D-Day, actually do this because there's a picture of mine that went viral all over the internet that confirmed how terrifying the Providence Friar is. So maybe I'm a biased party here where I'm in the bowels of a basketball arena. It's during the NCAA tournament, so you have all these teams that are at one site, and I walk outside the media room. So this isn't amongst fans. This isn't near the court. This isn't the Providence Friar putting on a show. This is behind the scenes. This is where credentialed media's at, the whole thing. Right outside the media room, the Providence Friar is facing the wall. It's just facing the wall. And it was standing there. I counted. I stood there for at least 3 or 4 minutes. And it's just staring at the wall. And you saw the face and how terrifying it is. There is nothing that will frighten you more than the Providence mascot just standing in a corner as if it's the Blair Witch Project, staring at the wall and nothing else. I sincerely do not know what the person in that suit, presumably a person, was doing in this spot. Like, is this how they, like, text on their phone? Like, just stand in the corner? Do they know how terrifying they look, thus just try to get attention from media types such as me for standing in the corner? Like, D-Day, you're seeing that photo for the first time, I bet. Imagine being in my shoes.
3: Did they win that day?
1: Glad you asked. Yes. They did. And the only reason I know that, D-Day, is I show up 2 days later, and I'm walking towards my courtside seat, and I look behind my shoulder, and who is following me 5 or 6 steps behind? Because pretty clearly this post went viral on social media, and this mascot recognized me. Yeah, the Providence Friar. One of the most terrifying experiences of my life.
3: You should get a picture with him. Could have been a bonding moment. Not a picture of him, but a picture with him.
1: Yeah. So, that's my answer. The Providence Friar is probably the most terrifying, but I was proud of my son. I was proud that he saw... Now, gonna be honest,
4: once he saw the Deacon mascot, he never took eyes off of him. So we see the Deacon mascot. We get a picture.
3: You need to make sure he's keeping his distance.
4: Then we meet Coach Dickert, and Jake is trying to say, "Hey, Daniel, what's going on, Daniel?" And he's like waving at him, trying to say hi. And Daniel's not looking at Coach Dickert. He's not making eye contact. He's keeping his eye on the Demon Deacon and then doing this number. Huh? Huh? Huh? Yeah, yeah. We see him, Daniel. We see him. Scary dude. Scary mascot. Go Deeks. Thanks to Jake Dickert for the visit. Wake Forest, plus 11.5 first half. Let's go. Facing Miami tomorrow night. I already told Jake that we hope to be talking with you on tomorrow's show. Because if you guys beat Miami tomorrow, we got another national time slot wide open for you to jump in here and tell us how it happened. What do we got, Denton, to close out today's program and put it to bed?
3: I'll tell you which Major League Baseball, and just baseball in general, legend had himself a Michael Jordan moment next.
0: Sunday Night Football. Colts, Chiefs, Indies 0-1, entering one of the loudest stadiums in football. With Patrick Mahomes waiting on the other sideline, can the Colts avoid an 0-2 start? 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
2: All. Yes, did hear that call. That was not actually the Met commentators, though. That was an Orioles-Mets broadcast on ESPN. Kevin Brown, who is normally the voice of the Baltimore Orioles on Masson, RSN and the DMV. Yes, I'm vehemently including Baltimore as part of the DMV. It's just my rebel
3: nature. You Appalachian
2: nature.
3: Folk.
2: See what you did there? It's bothering me. Not going to address it, though. Not going to do it. Kevin Brown was doing the national call, and yes, that was quite a in-the-moment call. A noteworthy week with the Orioles, Pete Alonso making his return to Citi Field and having quite a bit of success. They're still not completely out of it yet with a week and a half left to go in the season, and I appreciate the Orioles' efforts for at least hanging in there. Make sure if you haven't already, you're subscribed to the YouTube channel searching Westwood One Sports Night, because we got oodles and oodles of content there. Yes, we do. You can check it out, including our reactions from both ends of the ledger of Bills, Lions, our conversation with Jake Dicker. Appreciate the Wake Forest head coach joining us and helping preview the Miami Hurricanes Friday night. Excited to watch that. D-Day, before we put it to bed, there is one game we haven't talked about that we will be back. We will be on air by the time it probably ends. Texas Tech Houston. That's another one that I avoided with the bets because while I'm thinking under and maybe taking Houston, I think Texas Tech has a gear that we just haven't seen yet through the first 2 weeks, and there are traps all over the place, it feels here. I have no real feel.
3: I like the over. Give me points, baby. Big 12 after dark. Let's lock and load.
2: I just worry about Texas. I think Texas Tech's defense could make Connor Wegman's life hell, but we'll see. If they don't, then I think Houston wins the game and upsets Texas Tech, and then there's a lot of interesting conversation that comes from that.
3: Connor Wegman still being in college is nuts.
2: It's true. It's been around a minute. Now let's close things out by putting the show to bed.
3: Pretty great moment for Ichiro, our guy. He had a Michael Jordan moment, as I call it. Now, that could mean a bunch of different things. This is not winning a championship. He's very old. He's not playing for a championship. But if you remember, there's a very notable meme associated with Michael Jordan. And it's the F Them Kids meme.
2: Oh, of course.
3: Well, Ichiro had an F Them Kids moment. So he was taking part in, I don't know if it was an all-star game or what, but it was a game in Japan where he resides. And he was taking on an all-star team of girl baseball players. Now, I say girl baseball players, not women baseball players, because they were in high school. So they were legitimately not women. They were girls. And Ichiro was pitching to them, Josh, and he threw 127 pitches, struck out 17, and shut them out.
2: Attaboy.
3: What I need in life is our guy Oliver to watch the tape. For those that don't know, Oliver, next big baseball scout, to sure. Watch the tape and to see what Ichiro's pitching mechanics look like at the age of 52. Clearly they work, but I'm just curious.
2: How else are they going to learn, Denton? How else?
3: What is the lesson that they are learning in this instance?
2: Gas.
3: Also, whose idea was this? I would have loved to be a fly on the wall of, let's take high schoolers and then put them out there against one of the best players that our country has ever produced.
2: There used to be this TV show that I don't think they do anymore because, well, obvious reasons. Are you familiar of the show Scared Straight?
3: Yes. And not a thing anymore?
2: I don't think it is. The idea of like getting actual troubled high school youths and sending them to prison to interact with prisoners who have committed heinous crimes with the intention of scaring them straight. Don't think that's a thing that we do anymore. But maybe I'm this sure. Was a version of that where it's, hey, you're feeling really confident? You're feeling really good about yourself playing softball? Well, here's

0: Ichiro. This is what real life looks like, kids. It's what you got to deal with. Ichiro.
1: Well, they got dealt, really. They didn't deal with much. Not a lot of contact in that one.
0: Did he ever bat?
1: I would hope not. Jeez, I would... Lord, that'd be actually dangerous.
0: See, because then, now we're going to cite another show, Chappelle's Show. Forget the name of the character. There was the bit where he made and-one mixtapes for all the sports, and there was bowling, and there was tennis, and then he did baseball. And at first, they show him pitching, and he's just striking people out left and right. And then one of his homies sitting in the stands is like, wait till you see him hit. Wait till you see him hit. And he's doing like spin moves and he's like catching the baseball when it's thrown and doing dance moves. Yeah, it might be some of that. It's like, oh, you had problems before. Wait till you see Ichiro hit.
1: It doesn't look like he hit in this. So he was just the celebrity pitcher in the game.
0: Bleep them kids, man. Let them learn. I don't know what they learned. They learned something that day. D-Day, you enjoy your Friday, because it's officially a reaction, a football Friday, and a free-for-all Friday that we have in store. Football Friday begins with the Drake Toll Show. Next.
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0: Bills 41, Lions 31. Here's the question. Should the Buffalo Bills be viewed as AFC frontrunners regardless of what happens in the rest of week two? 310-840-4910. Are they officially leaders in the clubhouse to represent the AFC Valentine's Day night, Super Bowl 61 in Los Angeles? We say yes. Regardless of what happens this weekend, the Buffalo Bills, they have emerged as the early frontrunners to win the AFC. They have beaten not one, but two teams that were favored to win their respective divisions going into the year. First, Josh Allen exercised his demons in Houston. We all saw the graphics. 0-4 in his career in Houston. Oh, my God. Look at those quarterback numbers. 66 QB rating. And he drops 36 in the game. Game-winning touchdown pass in the last 2 minutes. And you get a last-minute road victory. That pass to Palmer. Gregory Rousseau notching the game-winning strip sack. So that was Sunday. Tonight, the Bills completely dismantled a Detroit Lions team that was favored to win the NFC North prior to last weekend. They broke in their new digs with touchdowns on their first four drives. Sure, it's just game two, but these are really good teams that Buffalo's facing. It's a hellacious schedule to open up. The next three games are against the Chargers, the Patriots, and then the Rams. You go on the road against the Raiders, who, by the way, are 1-0, and then you get the Baltimore Ravens after that. Other than the Raiders, all the teams that they're facing, playoff teams from last year. So the Bills, they should be viewed as the best team in the AFC. Full stop. Because if it's not the Bills, well, then who? Who is it? You might say the Ravens, who were joint favorites to win the AFC along with Buffalo this preseason, but at no fault to Baltimore, beating the Colts, facing the Saints Sunday at home, it's hardly the same slate that Buffalo just conquered. Some might nominate the Kansas City Chiefs. Sure, that was a terrific Monday night win against Denver, but can we just wait a beat and see them play a road game? Would that be too much to ask? They're going to face Indy on Sunday Night Football, Westwood One Sports. The only other candidates really we'd entertain to go up against the start that Buffalo's off to, these might not be teams that you consider, but we're looking at very strongly Cincinnati and Jacksonville. Cincinnati, they beat Tampa, NFC South favorites. Now they visit Houston. If they win impressively there, and it's not just Joe Burrow putting up numbers, we'll see if Joe Burrow is healthy to play on Sunday. It's the defense turning over Baker Mayfield four times. If that continues, very impressive. Jacksonville, eventually, is somebody going to respect the Jags? They crushed Cleveland. Now they go to Denver. If they're 2-0, they might pull a Maximus from Gladiator, pull the sword out, stick their chest out, peacock, and say, "Are you not entertained? Are you not entertained?" Could be Trevor Lawrence and Liam Cohen, if that's what we get. The part that can't be missed tonight, the part that's important to note about Bills 41, Lions 31, is that this type of performance was far from a sure thing. It's a Thursday night game after the opening weekend. For obvious reasons, your body might not feel right when you don't really play preseason anymore. This is your first football of the year, and there's a physicality to football that's unlike other sports, and you have a short week for your body to recover. It's not ideal. Buffalo had some bad injury luck. Ed Oliver got hurt He hurt his hip during pregame warmups, didn't play. DJ Moore, Keon Coleman, both those guys went down in the first half. Coleman returned, DJ Moore didn't. But a hat tip to Buffalo. I'm looking at the entire city, a hat tip to Buffalo. They're great fans. They deserve to open up that new building and to do it in an emphatic way. The Bills, they are the top team in the AFC. But really, Denton Day, he's the producer of this program. We've got Oliver who's taking your calls at 310-840-4910. Oliver, let me know when we have James Cook that we're going to hear from in just a little bit. Post-game, we'll get to that momentarily because there's two questions really to ask. The one that we just asked a second ago, hey, is Buffalo, regardless of what happens this weekend, the front runner to win the AFC? 310-840-4910. But also, there's the Detroit Lions end of this. How worried are you about the Lions, given that they were one play away from losing to the Saints Sunday and lost tonight by double digits, and obviously it could have been a lot worse than 10. Like, they're one play away from being 0-2. The NFC North favorites at this time a week ago. 310-840-4910. So there are different ways to look at this. One side or the other. 310-840-4910 if you want in on the show. 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Now, let's hear from, courtesy of our Westwood One team, down on the field in Buffalo at the new Highmark Stadium. It was great to listen to our friends Kevin Kugler and Ross Tucker on the call. Here was James Cook after the Buffalo win.
1: James Cook is standing by with us on the field, a member of the now 2-0 Buffalo Bills. James, Kevin Kugler and Ross Tucker up in the booth. I'm curious from your standpoint, we got to witness what this stadium was like from up here. You were down in the middle of it. What are your impressions of a full house in Buffalo in this brand new stadium?
2: I mean, great atmosphere. I mean, that's what you expect from Bills Mafia. And, you know, keep it going, man. We got to just keep rolling. We get a mini bye week this week. And we're just going to get our bodies right and get ready for next week.
3: James, was it as loud as the old stadium or louder or the same?
2: Louder.
3: Well, that is awesome. What can you say about Josh Allen's performance again? He keeps sniping all your touchdowns down near the goal line, man.
2: Yeah. But it don't matter, man. As long as we get the dub and, you know, we keep scoring, that's all that matters.
1: James, can you give us a little insight? You've had now over the last 2 weeks more carries in games in 13 personnel with three tight ends out there than you've seen in the first 3 years of your pro career. What's the biggest difference or adjustment you make as a running back, if there is any, with all those extra guys out there?
2: Man, I just play my game and just run the football how I'm supposed to run the football.
3: What about, James, you know, all the cutbacks? You kept doing it all night long. I kept saying, here comes the cutback. And you're still just so quick on those backside moves. What enables you to see it and get there so quickly?
2: Just my instincts. It's not always a cutback play. I just see a lane and just hit it and just roll my eyes.
1: The NFL rushing champion a year ago and 135 yards tonight, trying to make it back-to-back at the end of this season. James, congratulations.
2: Appreciate you.
0: Appreciate James Cook for spending the time with our team after the win, 41-31. So many points that losing track of the scoring ourselves here. Westwood One Sports Night, Josh Graham with you. James Cook's performance tonight, 21 carries, 135 yards, a touchdown. But as Ross Tucker referred to there, had a couple of his touchdowns sniped, including one in the final moments where he gets to the goal line, Josh Allen punches it in. Same thing for the first touchdown in the history of Highmark Stadium. But it only seems right that Josh Allen is the first one to get into the end zone. Already getting the questions, is Dan Campbell on the hot seat if they don't make the playoffs? These are things certainly that we can discuss on the show, 310-840-4910, because we're reacting to the Josh Allen piece, we're reacting to the Bills piece. I'll tell you who I'm very interested to hear from. See, Mr. Positive is in Michigan. He's a Detroit fan. But he also loves Josh Allen. So honestly, I don't know what direction Mr. Positive is going to go in, considering he's a Lions fan but also loves Josh Allen. Mr. Positive, is this quite the conundrum?
4: Oh, my God, Josh, baby. Boom, shakalaka. Yes, it is. But here's the thing. I love my Josh Elvis Allen. If it wasn't for the Bills, then I would be a fan of the Detroit Lions. But Josh Elvis Allen and the Buffalo Bills are just second to none. That was MVP-esque out there with Josh. He had his way with the Detroit Lions. He could do whatever he wanted. It was just, he was just tearing them up, shredding them, making a sandwich, eating it, and just saying, hey, I'm going to play whatever I want to do, and you guys can't stop me at all. But yeah, it's bad. I mean, here we go again. Is Dan going to be on the hot seat? No, because he took us to a level prior to the 2-3 years ago, 15-2 got us there. It's going to take a real bad season, at least 2, 3, or 4 in a row to do that, Josh. But, yeah, it was very, they were chasing for the whole game, the Lions against the Bills. Everyone needs a rest. Hutch was just out of gas. I mean, you look at him, and he was just breathing heavily, and he was doing it all himself. But, yeah, Josh, hey, thanks for taking my call. Everybody, yeah. Go for your dreams.
0: There goes Mr. Positive. His middle name, by the way, isn't Elvis, in case you didn't know. Love this note that Oliver just puts in my ear. His middle name's Patrick, by the way. Just like Josh Allen, riding home from the stadium, turning on Westwood One Sports Night, as I know he does on our Buffalo affiliate out that way. Love hearing from our friends in Buffalo. And I picture him like Patrick and SpongeBob when he hears Mr. Positive say, Josh Elvis Allen, no, this is Patrick! 310-840-4910 if you want in. Let's go to D.C. That's where Super Dave's at. Super Dave, are the Bills, regardless of what happens in week 2, your front runner to win the AFC?
5: Yo, thanks for taking my call, brother. Abso-freaking-lutely, man. Did you see the show that guy put on tonight? It was a clinic. It was almost like he was playing Madden, bro. I mean, he was back there just picking them off. Josh Allen is definitely on pace to be the MVP. If he keeps going the route he's going, he'll have 68 touchdowns on the year. 68. He's on pace for 68 total touchdowns. Man, I don't think nobody can touch the Buffalo Bills right now. I think don't sleep on the Patrick Mahomes and the Andy Reid Chiefs. I will not sleep on them ever. And also the Ravens. Watch out for the Ravens. And also, I mean, you do have the Cincinnati Bengals if Joe Burrow.
0: Are we going to cite the entire AFC now? Is that what we're doing?
5: I'm sorry, bro. I mean, I am going to say the Bills are number one, but there is some competition out there. But front runners for me after the night definitely has to be the Bills. But again, the aforementioned teams that I did mention, be on the lookout for those. Hey, brother, thanks for taking my call, yeah. And I'll listen to you on the back end. Thanks a lot.
0: Super Dave. Appreciate that. Like, the teams I have circled, as we mentioned a short while ago, in terms of what you can do on the resume to match what Buffalo just did through 2 weeks, if Jacksonville dominates Denver in Denver after what they did to the Browns, yeah, it's the Browns, but that's an NFL team that you just bodied. And then Cincinnati beating Tampa and then potentially winning at Houston, if you do it in a more impressive way than Buffalo did, especially with the urgency of Houston coming off a loss, that's super impressive too. Those are the two teams that I have circled there. So we are taking your calls on that question with the Bills, but the Detroit piece, how far are you willing to go without risking overstatement and overreacting or properly reacting to their current state? how worried are you for the Detroit Lions? Because when we flip it to them, 310-840-4910, my take on Detroit Lions football might not be what you think, and I'll tell you what that is next on West of One Sports Night. The wait is over. Football is here, and so is DraftKings. 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
6: Three of last season's Final Four teams lost their opening game. Can the Patriots, Rams, and Broncos avoid the dreaded 0-2 hole and a nearly 90% chance of missing the playoffs? Westwood One Sports.
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22: Would you believe it if I told you that thinking about death could actually help you live better? In her CNN original series, Kara Swisher Wants to Live Forever, Kara said she was inspired by a practice in Bhutan where people are encouraged to think about death a few times a day, not to be morbid, but to sharpen their appreciation for the life they have. Research backs this up. People who reflect on their mortality tend to tune in more to life's good moments, while avoiding it can leave you feeling more fearful and less prepared. So what does turning toward it look like? Talking about your wishes, getting your affairs in order, and letting the simple fact that our time is finite nudge you toward what actually matters, the existential question. What are you going to do with the time you have left? I'm Dr. Sanjay Gupta, helping you live a better life.
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0: Sports Night. Here's Josh Graham.
1: Yes, sir. Bills look impressive. Fair to say, they look right at home in their new home. 41-31 winners against the Detroit Lions. And there are two perspectives to view this from. The Buffalo end of things, where we're asking, regardless of what happens the rest of week two, are they the early front runners to win the AFC? Should they be viewed that way? 310-840-4910. And then we'll get to the Lions piece in a second. How concerned should you be about Detroit? Is it close to time to start pressing the panic button? Where are we on the alert meter? Let's go to Tyler in San Francisco on the Bills piece before we then get to the Lions. Tyler, are the Bills your head and shoulders front runner in the AFC right now?
2: Honestly, I really don't think so. I'm going to get into a little bit about Josh Allen. I think Josh Allen plays a little bit too much of hero ball. I think he's a little bit of a stat padder. This happens every year with him in the Bills.
1: Define stat padding. What do you mean by that?
2: Just for example, tonight in the, I think it was the third or the fourth quarter, when Josh Allen, I believe he rushed it in, Cook was wide open. I mean, Allen already had four touchdowns at that point. Did Allen really need to run it in? I don't think so. If he was a true leader, true MVP, he would have gave it to his guy.
1: Who in the AFC is better than the Bills are right now, is the question.
2: This might be a little bit of a hot take, but I think I hate the Chiefs. I really genuinely do not like the Chiefs. I think the Chiefs are the favorite. I truly do. With a healthy Mahomes, if they make one more move on offense.
1: Can we see them win a road game, though? That team won six games last year. And don't say it's just because Mahomes went down. They weren't great before he got hurt.
2: No, I'll give you that. That's a fair point.
1: Because they play at home Sunday night, too. We're not going to see that in week two. So if I'm making the point, through 2 weeks of sample, who we look at and say is the best team in the AFC, I don't think you're going to find anything more impressive than winning on the road in Houston and then dismantling a Detroit team that was the betting favorite to win the NFC North at this time a week ago. Now, is that the Ravens' fault when they play? You play who you play. You play the Colts, and then you're at home against the Saints. If you're the Chiefs, you open up with two home games. The league did Patrick a favor by having him the very last day of week one, most prep time, recovery time possible, to make sure he's ready for Monday Night Football on the start of the season. He's at home, and then he stays at home for Sunday Night Football against the Colts. It's not his fault, but it's hard to imagine it looking more impressive for any team across the league than what Buffalo just did the first 2 weeks. That's my point.
2: No, I 100% see your point, but I'm glad you brought up the Ravens, because I don't think rushing quarterbacks who look to run, not when they need to, they don't win. Historically, they do not win Super Bowls. I mean, you could count Jalen Hurts and his tush push, but I wouldn't even count that. These guys, they're winners in the regular season, but then when it comes to the playoffs, it's every year choke. I think you mentioned it earlier. They're one of the three teams in NFL history to give up 30 points and win their first two games.
1: Yeah.
2: I don't think that's a fair, honest. I mean, it's an impressive stat from the offensive side, but I mean, overall, I don't think that's a very good look, in my honest opinion.
1: Yeah, I hear you on that. I appreciate the call. It's good to hear from you out in San Francisco. It isn't all sunshine and rainbows. Like, if we're going to point to the negatives, you point to the defense and allowing 30-plus in your first two games. Yep, that's fair. Injuries-wise, Ed Oliver goes down with a hip injury in warm-ups tonight. That's not great. DJ Moore, you're trying to figure out wide receiver one. That's your big offseason acquisition. And he goes down with a shoulder injury, doesn't return. So there are things you could do to criticize any team, and you could poke holes through a lot of resumes. But the results are the results. 2-0 and two good teams that Buffalo has beaten. A great start for the Bills. You can make the case that they are the front runners in the AFC. 310-840-4910. In terms of concern for the Lions. While it is so tempting, it is so tempting to turn on microphones such as this one and overreact tonight and rip Dan Campbell and rip the Lions defense. Can't really do it in this circumstance. It's not time to panic in Detroit. It's time to take a deep breath. Even though the Lions were on the field tonight, they were not the story. The Bills were. There wasn't a team in the NFL that was going to enter the brand spanking new Highmark Stadium and beat the Buffalo Bills tonight. Wasn't going to be a team in the league to do so. That is the AFC favorites playing about as well as they can for a half. Four touchdowns on the first four drives. The defense pinning its ears back, dialing up pressure. Greg Rousseau with sacks to nuke the first two Detroit drives, and then it's just being thrown into your end zone on the other end. And given the talent that is on Detroit's defense, Aiden Hutchinson and Jack Campbell, who got an extension this offseason, there's no way they're as bad as what they showed tonight. So what happened? While nobody is interested after a loss in hearing excuses, the Lions do have a ton of them, and some of them are valid. They drew the short straw across the league of being the first team to play Week 2 Thursday Night Football on the road. That might sound oddly specific to you, but getting into the details, we're talking about minimal preseason work nowadays in the NFL. Week 1, it's the first football these guys have played in months, so after you play in Week 1, that short window that somebody draws where you're getting 4 days to recover and you have to account for traveling too, the results aren't good for those teams. In fact, this decade, back to 2020, road teams are 1-5 now in the Week 2 Thursday night slot. Coming off the first NFL Sunday, short week, 1-5 are the road teams. Also, it's not like the Lions are irredeemably bad. Sure, they blew the 21-0 lead against New Orleans, but they won the game. If they lost that game, then pull all the alarms you want. You're 0-2. You're in the maybe the most difficult division, top to bottom in the NFL. Oh, my God, the sky's falling. You blew the lead. You lost the game. But give credit where it's due. The Lions defended that two-point play in overtime perfectly. The Lions, when they got the ball after blowing the lead, they scored a touchdown in overtime. Also, let's not lose sight of this. It definitely is a factor, going back to the short week, how worn out the Detroit defense was in the second half of that New Orleans game and having to play in overtime and talking about this short week and facing a top AFC team when they're opening their new barn. That's not ideal. But give credit to Detroit. When the game's 21-0, when the game's 27-7 at halftime, they could have easily got run out the building. They could have had what happened to them, or what happened to the Carolina Panthers on Sunday happened to them. Oh, well, we gave up a ton in the first half. Let's give up a ton in the second half, too, and have them score damn near 60 points. To Detroit's credit, that didn't happen. Detroit, they responded. Into the first half, they got the touchdown, they got the field goal, 10 points on the board. They scored a touchdown to open up the second half. Made it a little bit of a game in the fourth quarter before Josh Allen had to score to put things away. 24 points and a half. They didn't get embarrassed. And so many of the issues that Detroit had, they seem to be fixable problems. Like an interception was negated in the first half because of a dumb holding penalty. You get a sack, and it looks like it's going to be third and long, but another holding penalty negates that automatic first down cashed in for a touchdown. You get a long 30-yard run by Jahmyr Gibbs, called back for tons of penalties tonight. 10 of them for 58 yards. So there are things that you could chalk up to it. It's not you just getting your ass kicked. Penalties factored into it. Buffalo playing its top game and being who they are. Give credit. Sometimes you got to tip your cap to the other side. And then what your game was Sunday relative to the prep window, which already was drawing a short straw, a lot was stacked against the Detroit Lions tonight, where you probably shouldn't be overreacting today in trying to assess what this team is based on tonight. The outlook shouldn't be super negative. We'll see about Maddox's status, the corner who went out in the first half. But if you're the Lions, you got 10 days to prepare for the Jets coming to your building. And then you remember those Carolina Panthers that allowed 59 on the board? Well, then that's your next game after that. And you know who's after that? The Arizona Cardinals. And then it's back-to-back division games at home against the Packers and Vikings. And then it's the Dolphins, who might be the worst team in the league. So, wouldn't get too worked up about it. It's week two. It's a short week. Tip your cap to Buffalo. The Lions, there's a really good possibility that they're going to be in a great spot 5-6 weeks from now, given how their schedule shakes out following this difficult turnaround in week number one. 310-840-4910. We're asking you the question, what is the appropriate amount of worry to have for the Detroit Lions? And we're talking about the winning side, too, giving credit where it's due to the Buffalo Bills. 310-840-4910 if you want in. Make sure, by the way, see a lot of people that might be new to watching us on Westwood One Sports Night. Like, comment on the post. We'd love to hear from you. See you guys in there. You could chime in. We'd love to hear from you on the chat. And you can also subscribe, like, all that helps us with the algorithm. 310-840-4910 if you want in. Let's go to Myron. He's in Dallas. Myron, how worried are you for Detroit?
3: Josh Graham, my G-man. Hey, look, let me first say this. There has been a trend going on in the NFL for the last couple of years, which is basically going back to the run game. If you look out how Buffalo came out in that 13 personnel, which is three tight ends,
1: yep.
3: That's designed to beat that defensive line up as well as to work off your play-action pass. So if you look at the Bills and their scheme, if you look at the Giants and what they did to us, if you look at the majority of the teams that won and dominated the win, they ran the ball. And running the ball is going to have your linebackers and your secondary start watching what you call the eye candy, and that's how you open up your passing game. So I just wanted to just bring that to the table, because a lot of people are fans and not students of the game and doesn't understand offensive personnel. When you go 11 and 13 personnel, especially in your common defense now, which is going to be two deep safeties, you may have a corner playing the nickel position. Those guys are light back there. And then you don't have that dominant middle linebacker that's heavy enough to attack the defense, the offensive lineman, as well as get off the block and still hit the running back at full speed. That's what is happening with teams that are playing the pass, which used to be the NFL, the passing game. Now the running game is back, and teams that perfect that, you're going to see them excel in this NFL season, and I'm going to leave you with that.
1: Thanks, Myron. Appreciate the call, and you just gave me a perfect segue. Didn't know if I was going to be able to work this into the show tonight, because I thought it was going to be too football nerdy. You're talking about 12 personnel, where it's line, or 13 personnel, where you're talking about one running back, three tight ends. 12 would be one running back, two tight ends. The New York Jets did something on Sunday with Frank Reich as the play caller that Frank says the research team that the Jets have available to them came back and saying has never been done in the modern history of the NFL. They did. Never heard this before. Don't know if we're going to see it much from the Jets moving forward. They unveiled 50 personnel. Or, pardon, it was 0-5 personnel. I saw it written in text. And this is 5 tight ends on the field at one time. 5 tight ends were out there. Wasn't there a running back, too? So shouldn't that be 15 personnel? But he was talking about a personnel grouping that had never happened in the NFL. Yep, it's 0-5 personnel. No running backs, 5 tight ends. And Frank Reich said today, his analytics guys, he checked with them to see if it's happened before. He says in the last 20 years, they haven't found an example of 0-5 personnel out there. No running backs, 5 tight ends in the formation at one time. So, Myron, appreciate football heads out there that appreciate nerdy stuff such as and X's and O's stuff such as different formations and how it works out there. Hope you appreciate 0-5 personnel, 5 tight ends, no running backs. One thing we all can appreciate is the circus that is playing out in New Orleans, or more specifically in Baton Rouge, that is getting set to visit Oxford, Mississippi on Saturday night. And there are new updates to bring. Who's under more pressure, though? LSU or Ole Miss? That's next on Westwood One Sports Night.
0: It's the most anticipated college football matchup of the season thus far. Lane Kiffin returns to Oxford, leading his new team, LSU, against his former team, Ole Miss.
4: There's just going to be so much attention, hatred, everything on me. The pressure's on them.
0: LSU, Ole Miss, Saturday at 7 Eastern on Westwood One Sports.
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0: mistaken. And the final second ticks off the clock, and the Buffalo Bills have opened up Highmark Stadium with a 41-31 win over the Detroit Lions. Joe Brady, the first head coach in Bills history to start his career 2-0, the Bills with a 10-point win over the Lions, 41-31.
1: Appreciate Kevin Kugler on the call there. Denton Day, need a ruling, as we heard in the background there. Shout, Isley Brothers, that is a wedding anthem. That is also something we hear in sports from Oregon fans at Autzen Stadium. And let's go, Buffalo! Let's go, Buffalo! Bills fans. But if only one sports team can claim shout, is it the Bills or is it the Ducks that get the distinction?
2: Who won this week?
1: Well, the Oregon hasn't played this week. Oregon plays tomorrow night against some team that
2: in the last 7 days. Who won?
1: Well, the Bills have won twice in the last 7 days.
2: There's your answer. Pretty simple, right?
1: What if Oregon beats the Portland State Vikings tomorrow night?
2: Who's won twice in the last 7 days?
1: That's a good case. You're making a strong case for the Buffalo Bills getting to claim it. Here would be the case for Oregon. There's a rhyme or reason to why they're playing shout. This is the part where research and not talking out of your ass might actually be valuable. Maybe you could help me find why the Bills play shout. I don't know the answer to the question other than it's a song that puts people in a good mood and people sing along with it. At Oregon, the reason why they have shout be such a fixture is because the movie that that song is most associated with is the late 70s, early 80s comedic classic Animal House. And that movie was shot at Oregon's campus. So shout is known from Animal House, and the movie was filmed on Oregon's campus. So the connection there makes sense, which is why that would be my argument for if only one could get it, Oregon should, unless there's some Bills argument that I'm unfamiliar with, like you're about to tell me that the Belushi's from there or something.
2: Well, what if I tell you that the Bills have been using it for almost 40 years, longer than Oregon?
1: Oh, that's a good reason.
2: I mean, Oregon started in 2010, which is crazy. But they've been doing that since 2010, where the Bills have seemingly been using shout since 87.
1: All right. See? You're bringing valid arguments to the table. This is why I arrived at the conversation sheepishly and without a lot of conviction, didn't have a strong answer to the question, but

0: En garde!
1: U.S. Olympians do it, and so does your college-bound neighbor Jane. Fencing. It's fun for all ages and skill levels. Learn more at tryfencing.org.
2: You abandoned a team that made it to the CFP semifinal that perhaps could have advanced further if you were on their sideline. And if you were to do that, abandoning them for a non-playoff team, and then lose head-to-head to Ole Miss the following season, that's a massive egg on face for Lane Kiffin. And let's not forget that LSU's fan base is crazy. Everybody's crazy for football down there. We've heard from their governor that sounds like Foghorn Leghorn. We've heard from their congresspeople. We've heard from their attorney general. It's insane in Louisiana. They have no shame. They do not care for the rules. They care about the Tigers. That's it. Another way to think about it, maybe LSU has more to lose while Ole Miss has more to gain. And it feels like the entire sport is just salivating for the Tigers to lose their first game. Because they've become the black hat. And they've leaned into it. A loss would just amplify the lawsuits and give opportunities for pundits to torch them on television. But there is a case to be made that Ole Miss, perhaps, is the team that faces more pressure here. Faces just as much, maybe more. Here was Lane Kiffin meeting with the media this week and actually laying out that case.
3: I mean, I guess there's real safety issues and stuff, so there's people that have a plan for that, is what it is. But I told the players today, man, like, you don't have anything to worry about as far as, like, attention on you all week and everything. There's just going to be so much attention, hatred, everything on me. I said, you just get to go play. And I said, really, the pressure's on them.
2: You just get to play. And it's the right messaging. Remember, press conferences, it's more about messaging to your locker room than it is messaging to the reporters, the various reporters in the room. And that's what he wants his guys to believe. Hey, let me deal with the pressure. You guys just play. Maybe Lane's right when you consider the LSU injury report this week. Quarterback Sam Leavitt listed as doubtful yesterday. Tonight, oh my gosh, that shoulder's just feeling a lot better. You know how shoulder injuries just get so much better in one day and you go from doubtful to questionable on the injury report? If he was really going to troll us, tomorrow he'd be listed as probable. Just to reveal how much of a ruse this all is and that Lane's just playing with us. Vegas wasn't convinced that Leavitt is hurt, but if he is, let's just take him at their word. If Leavitt doesn't play in the game, well, then Ole Miss absolutely has all the pressure to win. You better win if LSU doesn't have Sam Leavitt and you're at home and you got Trinidad Chambliss and Kawan Lacy. You better. But it does seem that Lane's playing with all of us here. He has a track record of players faking injuries, players going down to when the offense is seemingly getting momentum, manipulating the injury report by putting way too many players on it, flooding the zone, so to speak. And if anybody has incentive to thumb their nose at the SEC, it might be the LSU, who was literally sued by the conference and by the commissioner, Greg Sankey, at this time 2 weeks ago. We just got to forget about that. And Ole Miss literally serving papers to two former Ole Miss players that now play for LSU, including Prince William Mielen, at their facility this week. Yeah, if anybody's in the mood to try to fire back and be petty, it's Lane Kiffin. But in the end, Lane is wrong. There is definitely more pressure on LSU here. One school is named LSU, the other is Ole Miss. Let's not forget, at this time a year ago, Brian Kelly was the head coach of the Tigers. LSU paid him over $50 million to go away, to not coach their school. And what was his record? 34-14. That's a 71% win percentage. Lane Kiffin's win percentage at Ole Miss, 74%. Only 3 percentage points better. But it's elevated. Why? Because he did it at Ole Miss. LSU has a different standard. So if Ole Miss loses the game, the Rebs, they'll be mad, sure. But they still stuck at the Lane already. By getting to the CFP semis without him. They embarrassed him already. Ole Miss still has a really strong non-conference win against Louisville. And they have a Heisman candidate at quarterback in Trinidad Chambliss and a really good running back and a lot of good players.

0: they should still be fine. If LSU loses, all hell breaks loose. So there is a distinction between the two. There is pressure on both sides, but undoubtedly there is more pressure on the LSU end. In less than a half hour, gonna hand out, maybe a little bit longer than that, gonna hand out my college football bets for week three coming up this weekend. Got seven on the card. Seven that we're gonna hand out. That's gonna be in the next hour or so. And the hour is going to begin, though, with us circling back to the NFL. Lions-Bills was a game guaranteed to elicit overreaction. One of three games in Week 2 featuring 1-0 teams facing off. But there are two more games where overreaction is absolutely guaranteed. And we'll tell you what those two games are next on Westwood One Sports Night.
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0: Bills 41, Lions 31. Highmark Stadium looked like the place to be in sports tonight. What are your thoughts from the game? Two ways to look at this. There is the Buffalo side of things where we're asking, is Buffalo the front runner in the AFC through 2 weeks of the NFL season? But Josh, we haven't gotten through the first 2 weeks. Is there anything that could happen this weekend where we're not saying the Bills, through their two-game resume, the front runners to win the AFC? 310-840-4910. And what is the appropriate amount of concern to have for the Detroit Lions? 310-840-4910. Got a feeling that there's going to be a lot of overreaction on the various talking head shows on Friday to this game. This is what happens when you have two 1-0 teams meeting. One's guaranteed to start 2-0. And they're going to be looking really good, and that's where most of the overreaction is going to come from. Another team has to lose it as well. Thus, conversation starts about how properly rated or overrated that team is. There are two other games this weekend that are guaranteed to have overreaction, though. Along with this Lions-Bills game, two other games in the NFL, overreaction is guaranteed no matter what. Cowboys Commanders likely produces the most discourse. This is America's game of the week, late afternoon window. There are going to be more eyeballs on this game than any of the other games that we mention for the remainder of this segment. One of these two teams, this is the inverse of what we just saw, one of these two teams is going to start 0-2. If it's Dallas, Monday becomes a nuclear bleep show. If it's Washington, you might start to hear uncomfortable overreaction Jaden Daniels conversations. Or overreactions to the new play caller, the same way we saw it in the standalone isolated window on Monday night, where people are already saying, Davis Webb, are we sure? One game. Appreciate Sean Payton defending his guy earlier today. Between the two, Washington and Dallas, it is more important that Dallas wins because they had more preseason expectations than Washington had. They're at home in this game. At least Washington could say if they lose, hey, it's a pretty difficult stretch being asked to go to Philly and go to Dallas to open up the season. That's pretty tough. The other guaranteed overreaction spot, Bears-Vikings. Remember when we said that Lions-Bills is one of three matchups in Week 2 featuring 1-0 teams facing off? Well, Bears-Vikings is another. Don't think that Cardinals-Seahawks is going to make this list because even though one of those two teams guaranteed to start 2-0, it's the Cardinals and it's the Sam Darnold-less Seattle Seahawks. Going to be Drew Locke in action. That strangely is a game. It might be on one of the TVs, D-Day. It just might be. Want to watch if the Arizona Cardinals can start 2-0. Would like to see that. And they very well could. Being at home against the Seahawks with Drew Locke at quarterback. But getting back to the game where the overreaction's guaranteed, Bears-Vikings. One of the two teams are going to start 2-0. And doing so would be impressive for either side. See, if Chicago wins, it will have hung 59 points at the Carolina Panthers and have beaten Brian Flores in a division game. The Bears would be firmly in the conversation. The way we're talking about the Bills right now might be the way we're talking about the Chicago Bears if they are 2-0. And look good playing the Carolina Panthers on the road, winning by a ton, hanging 59 points, and then beating Brian Flores in a division game. But what about if the Vikings win? They beat Green Bay by 17 without their starting quarterback while also spotting an interception on the first drive. If Minnesota can win in Chicago, and start 2-0 in NFC North play, beating the Packers and the Bears to open up. They might be the biggest surprise in the league. They might be the best story in the league if that were to happen. Which of those two, D-Day, which of these two happenings would be more improbable? The Arizona Cardinals starting 2-0 or the Minnesota Vikings starting 2-0 with Kyler Murray going down on the second series of the season and Carson Wentz quarterbacking them the wins over the Packers and the Bears?
1: I mean, definitely the Cardinals, because the Cardinals stink. At least the Vikings have a great defense.
0: Well, I mean, Seattle wouldn't have Darnold. So beating Seattle without Darnold in Arizona, it's at least a question. And what, on the other front, what game elicits more overreaction, Bears-Vikings or Dallas-Washington?
1: Well, you say in Arizona as if Arizona is a home field advantage. The stadium's nice. I've been there. I mean, it's very pretty. The area around it is nice, but it's not like there's a massive swing of a home field advantage for the Arizona Cardinals in big 2026.
0: Yeah, in a survivor pool conversation, someone said, hey, maybe look at the Chargers this week playing the Raiders. It's a home field advantage for the Chargers. Uh-uh. There are going to be more Raider fans at SoFi than there are going to be Charger fans. And the Raiders won last week, last they checked, and the Chargers didn't. Don't think we're going to go Chargers in survivor pool. Probably not. I'm actually
1: okay,
0: going.
1: Well, what if?
0: Uh huh.
1: No, that's it. That is the story of the Chargers. What if? And end of statement.
0: Yeah. Well, by the way, everybody's taking San Francisco in their survivor pool against Miami this week, just like those who took LA lost this past week against the Cardinals. I'm taking Tampa. Tampa's my survivor pool pick this week. At home. Against the Browns. Baker Mayfield revenge game.
1: Massive.
0: Tampa, Baker Mayfield Tampa, revenge game. Tampa having lost last week to Cincy. They turned it over four times and still almost won the game. Maybe the last time you could bet against, be on the other side of a Deshaun Watson game. I'm not going to pass up that opportunity. Just not going to do it. So Tampa is my pick there. What type of overreaction do we see? Let's play it out. Washington and Dallas, both sides of the equation.
1: I mean, I think if you're Dallas, you have a very similar overreaction maybe to what Washington has with your coach. Because you had real aspirations of being a Super Bowl team. Like we were talking about it. Imagine what they thought inside the building. I mean, it was so much so to the fact where Jerry Jones shut up this offseason. Like, yeah, he still did local radio, but he didn't say anything nearly polarizing enough for it to make it to the masses the way that he normally does. So if they drop to 0-2 with two divisional losses against teams roster-wise, that they're clearly, you know, they clearly have better rosters than both the Giants and the Commanders. I don't know how you can justify that. So there's going to be some pressure on Schottenheimer.
0: It would be a great, yes, it would be nuclear reaction if Dallas were to lose. How dumb is the reaction going to be in the district if Washington starts 0-2? Or do they at least look at it and say, kind of like what we noted, it's kind of a bad break that you have to open up on the road against those two NFC East teams?
1: It's a bad break. Unless they get shellacked. If they get shellacked and the offense can't move the ball, then there's a problem. But if they just lose a close one, it's a bad break. That's kind of what's been looked at with the Philly game. Oh, it's a bad break. Two or three play calls here or there make a big difference, and you win. It's probably the same thing if they lose to Dallas.
0: There are a few other noteworthy overreaction spots, but these are result-dependent. Lions, Bills, Bears, Vikings, Commanders, Cowboys, regardless of what the result is, you're going to get strong overreaction. These are result-dependent. If the Jaguars win in Denver, are more people going to give Jacksonville credit, or are there going to be the Denver Broncos detractors? Which one's going to be stronger?
1: It's going to be the Bo Nix detractors.
0: Oh, see, that bums me out, because given how bad Cleveland was this past week, it didn't feel like anybody was giving Jacksonville credit at all. And if they go 2-0 and they win in Denver and they won 13 games last year and no one still talks about them then, What does Jacksonville have to do for people to look at Jacksonville and take them seriously? I don't know.
1: Saxonville.
0: Yeah.
1: That's the last time they've been taken seriously. They were insane on defense.
0: There are similar vibes with the Bengals visiting the Texans. If Cincinnati wins, it's, wow, they're 2-0 with two good wins. But most of the attention's probably going to be on the Texans if they lose, dropping two games to open the year, and both of those games being at home. Man, the funniest possible result this week, though? Can you imagine if the Giants beat the Rams on Monday Night Football? Holy cow. It would be Meltdown City across the league if the Giants are 2-0 and the Rams are 0-2. That's... Hoo-wee! Getting hot and bothered just thinking about it, frankly. Wake Forest head coach Jake Dickert, our guest on Westwood One Sports Night tonight. He faces the Miami Hurricanes, the number 5 ranked team in the country, tomorrow. Number of interesting topics we hit on with Coach Dickert, but we had to start with, how on earth do you begin to simulate at practice preparing for Malachi Toney? And this is what Jake Dickert had to say about preparing for Malachi Toney.
2: And obviously, Toney, they find unique ways to get him the ball in his hands. And I just love his play style. Everyone talks about the big splash plays. This kid is tough. He goes out there and blocks his tail off. And then obviously, you know, when his number is called, he goes out there and does some big plays. So it can't be one scheme. You can't say, hey, we're going to take him away, double covering him or zone. You got to be aware of where he's at without being focused on where he's at, if that makes sense, because there are a bunch of other playmakers on the field at one time.
0: That does make sense. And one of the things we love about Denton Day is that, like me, he loves college football. And that might be my favorite thing, what Dickert just pointed to, talking about Malachi Toney's game. There is this presumption, given his size and his speed, that this dude doesn't block. That this dude is a certain type of way, and he's not. He's tough as nails, and he does throw blocks, which is why he might just be the best wide receiver in college football because of what he does when he gets the ball in his hand, sure, but also how much he helps the offense in other ways, in the run game as well, and how he blocks. That's an impressive piece when it comes to Malachi Toney. And this part of the conversation was also interesting. Wake Forest, they're 11-4 under Jake Dickert. This is a program that went 4-8 the two seasons prior to his arrival, 11-4. And I was asking, hey, how surprised are you that you've been able to have that level of success so soon? And he immediately took it to the place of, it's really hard to win at Wake because in college football today, and this might be a fitting message as Miami comes to town with the quarterback that they poached from the ACC champion Duke Blue Devils, Darian Mensa, leading the way. Retention is a big challenge in college today, making sure you don't lose your players to the highest spending programs across the country. And here was Dickert speaking to that.
2: I know this at Wake Forest, like, we're always going to have to do it the hard way, period. And I accept that. You know, find, develop, retain is the biggest point that you're alluding to.
0: Yes.
2: And we need to have all of our resources and focus aligned to be able to retain those guys when we do. Otherwise, your 3 to 4 year plan, you're resetting every 2 years because people are taking your guys.
0: 310-840-4910. If you missed the conversation with Jake Dickert, you can find it on our YouTube channel. It's already there, Westwood One Sports Night, where he had stories about coaching Cam Ward at Washington State, the Tennessee Titans quarterback, of course, and coaching alongside Eric Morris, who got the signature win at Oklahoma State, knocking off Oregon last weekend. A lot of fun stuff with Jake Dickert, who's facing number 5 Miami tomorrow night. Appreciate the time from the Wake Forest head man. Let's go to Dan. He's in California. Dan, What way are you taking tonight's game between the Lions and the Bills? Is it more about the Bills being the front runner in the AFC or us having real concern about the Lions?
3: I'm comfortable with both teams. If you call as a talking to your call screener, Detroit was supposed to win the division during the summer. All the talking heads were going for them. And mm-hmm. both these teams, what I see is they got to shore up their secondary because that's where they had problems. Both of them did. They gave up big plays. They had penalties. And if you look like, say, the 49ers, when they beat the Rams, their secondary is so much better than either of these two teams. So if they're going to go over the hurdle and get to the Super Bowl, Buffalo is going to have to get past Kansas City. And it's kind of like in the game of poker, when somebody keeps beating you all the time, there's a kind of a psychological edge. You really have to dominate and break through that. And I hope they do, because I'm a huge Josh Allen fan. He grew up about 50 miles south of me in the San Joaquin Valley. And then for Detroit, their secondary didn't look very good. So they got to work on their defense. Their offense is awesome. The trouble is Seattle, San Francisco, and Los Angeles, I think, are all better than them. So they're going to have to figure out a way to get a lot better by the time the postseason comes.
0: Yeah, appreciate the call.
3: That's what I got to say.
0: I appreciate that. A lot there. And it's early. Yeah, it does feel like that in order for Buffalo to get over the hump, it's going to go through Kansas City. Well, through the Chiefs. Don't know if it specifically has to be through Kansas City, because look how difficult Kansas City's division shapes up to be, albeit the Broncos didn't really look the part, neither did the Chargers. Maybe it's not as difficult as we thought. Buffalo's path seemingly to get the number one seed is clear because of having, you get to play Miami twice, you get to face the Jets twice, and the Patriots, all right, they're probably taking a step back this year. Appreciate that thought. Coming up, a storybook night for a fan base that deserved this night more than any other. Keep it here on Westwood One Sports Night. 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
1: Final count from the new Highmark Stadium. Buffalo 31. Oh, wait. Buffalo 41. Detroit 31. So many points put on the board tonight. And let's just give flowers where it's due and look at this from a 1,000-foot view. This was a storybook opening to the new Highmark Stadium. You only get to open up your new barn once, and tonight was about as good as it can get if you're a Bills fan. Look no further than the opening drive of the game. Moments after Bruce Smith's getting on the mic and firing up the crowd, the Bills go 85 yards in 10 plays, and courtesy of our buddy Kevin Kugler, our teammate on the Westwood One broadcast, here's how the opening score sounded.
2: On first and goal inside the two, it is the quarterback sneak to the left. Allen diving for the goal line. Touchdown, Buffalo! A march from one end of the field to the other. And Josh Allen did it with his legs on that drive, staking the Bills to an early 6-0 lead.
1: Of course it had to be Josh Allen scoring the first touchdown in the stadium. Highmark Stadium, after all, is the house that Josh Allen built. And it's a deafening place. That was pretty obvious for us watching. And when you look at how it's constructed, only 60,000 seats. That is the smallest capacity of any NFL stadium. And this is done intentionally because they wanted to keep the sound in, and they constructed the stands to be stacked vertically, so it feels as if the fans are right on top of the visiting team, giving you more of a home field advantage. But what separates good teams from great teams, or great teams from good teams, is whether you can keep the pedal down. The Lions, they couldn't do that against the Saints last week. They were up 21-0 in the second half, and that lead quickly melted away. It went to overtime. Fortunately, Detroit won the game, but one play away, a two-point conversion being converted to you being 0-2 right now. Buffalo's clearly built different. Detroit's first two offensive drives were nuked by Gregory Rousseau's sacks. He built off his terrific opener where he had the game-sealing play, stripping Josh Allen in the final seconds. That was in Houston Sunday. 4 days later, the Bills winning by 10, and Josh Allen following those Rousseau sacks, he responded with touchdowns on the next three possessions. Four Buffalo drives, four Buffalo touchdowns in the first half, and it's 27-7. So a shout out to Buffalo fans, to the Bills Mafia. They deserve this night. Historically, no fan base has experienced more heartbreak than that one. Four Super Bowl appearances and no wins. And all those Super Bowls were played consecutively. Four straight years making the Super Bowl, you lose them all. And then a few years later, an 18-year playoff drought begins. And then the last decade, the most heartbreaking losses. Think about the four turnovers that Josh Allen had in Denver earlier this year that cost Sean McDermott his job. You lose that game in OT. Think about the 13-second game. Not trying to give Bills fans PTSD. That's not what we're trying to do. But Buffalo fans might be the best in the NFL. So they deserve some new digs, and they deserved a fun housewarming party, which is what tonight was. And if you're one of those listening in Buffalo right now, we'd love to hear from you. Like, if you were at the game, can imagine some are still like leaving and driving and listening to this after watching in person. We'd love to hear what it looked like. We'd love to hear what it was like being in Highmark Stadium. 310-840-4910 if you want in. Because for all the criticisms about the size of the Jumbotron and the sight lines in certain places, and I love the fact it's an outdoor stadium still. Thank goodness they're not going indoors like the Lions do. fingers crossed we get a weather game there at some point. They said that the construction of the stadium is going to keep some of the weather from getting into the actual stadium while still maintaining the cold. Don't know how exactly that will work, but apparently it's top-notch. We'll see. Love the fact that the Bills opened up with a win there. 310-840-4910. Let's go to Racine. He's in Oregon. Racine, where are you at on the Bills? How does tonight change your opinion on the Bills?
3: I think the Bills did great. I think their main problem was the second half defense, so they just laid back, and that's why it was that close of a game.
1: Sure. I buy that.
3: Yeah, I like Josh Allen. He had 65 fantasy points tonight.
1: Yeah.
3: At least in my league, he did.
1: Yeah, I'm sure. I'm sure he did pretty well. Racine, thanks for the call from Oregon. It's good to hear from you. Had a buddy of mine say he forgot to set his lineup on Sunday D-Day. It was the first week. And the problem was that he didn't know that there was a Wednesday night game. And he had some players that were in the Wednesday night game. So he was in kind of a bad spot. Got some good news on Sunday, though. Caleb Williams was his quarterback.
4: That helps. Feel good about that one.
1: So, yeah, he was kind of in a bad spot when some players weren't in the lineup that you probably would want out there. Even though, in hindsight, who actually had a good game fantasy-wise from that Patriots-Seahawks game? Probably nobody.
4: Nobody.
1: Yeah, so maybe he caught a break, actually, with how that worked. And he certainly did with Caleb Williams. But we do have some sounds here that comes from the Amazon broadcast after the game that probably should be made into a pretty big deal. Like, we're just getting the sound in where Richard Sherman, what you're about to hear is Richard Sherman is talking to Josh Allen, who joined the set. And he dropped the nugget about Josh Allen leading up to tonight's game that might make you raise your eyebrow.
5: I think I know the answer to this, but you're the first player in NFL history, to my knowledge, with 5 TD passes and 4 rushing touchdowns in the first 2 games of the season. I mean, the league has been around a long time. You're having a special start to the season. You were shivering in the bathtub, in the hot tub before the game. You're getting IVs. You don't want to get admitted, but you were having a flu game of your own. Yes. How does it feel to accomplish that?
6: I mean, I'm just trying to do my job. Help this team win football games. It's easy to do when you got a left tackle like this and all on like I do and running back.
1: So Josh Allen sidestepped that completely. He won the game. Who's going to say he's making excuses? Is that not strange? One, that we didn't know this prior to the game. That this didn't get leaked to a reporter or to somebody that Josh Allen was sick. That Josh Allen was going through a flu game. That he's shivering in the hot tub.
4: Feels like he might not have been too truthful with those in the organization. That's my read on that. Richard Sherman is divulging information that maybe some people in the medical staff of the Bills were not aware of because they might have attempted to limit or make an adjustment on him playing. I mean, when he said you didn't want to be admitted, I would assume that is to a medical facility that he is talking about.
1: Oh, no. I didn't. That's not what I thought he said. I thought he said, I know you don't want to admit it, is what I heard.
4: I think that makes more sense.
1: See, I think it's, and the fact that Josh Allen sidestepped it completely makes me wonder, is Josh exaggerating a little bit? Because why else would you not say, oh yeah, I was really sick, man. Because after a loss, I get it. It sounds like you're making excuses. But after a win, who cares? Just tell us.
4: Well, then it would go back to he probably lied to somebody on the staff and said, yo, I'm not sick. Because I mean, if you're shivering in a hot tub.
1: Yeah.
4: Like, we've all done this when you have the flu. I had the flu like 2 months ago. and I sat in my shower and I pumped that bad boy as high as it could possibly go. There's a trick in my apartment where I run the dishwasher and that gets all the hot water going. My skin was like burning, but I was still frizzled. Like, I know the move that he's pulling there. And that feels to me like he did not want to tell someone in the organization that he was dealing with what he was dealing with.
1: This is the beauty of hosting a show that's on in 300 stations across the country and in Canada as well. At this hour, we imagine somebody's listening to us right now who is at New Highmark Stadium tonight and could tell us what it was like. And that person is Paul, who's calling us. Paul, none of us have done what you've done, and that's watch a football game inside the new home of the Buffalo Bills. Tell us something about being there that we might not be able to appreciate by watching on television.
7: By the time it was the third quarter, it felt like a preseason game. I don't know if that's how well Josh was playing. It was just so under control. Did not feel any sense that we were going to lose that game at all. It was just the most beautiful thing to.
1: How long have you been going to Buffalo Bills games?
7: I've been a season ticket holder for 15 years.
1: How was the tailgate scene prior to this game different than at the old place?
7: Not too much different, except for the spot that I tailgated at. Different friends, different parking lot, same vibe. It was Bills Mafia all day long.
1: What was
7: nothing was different about that whatsoever.
1: What was most different about the game they experienced then, or is it still a lot of the same flavor of the old place?
7: Oh, it feels so different.
1: How so?
7: How close everyone is. Even those up in the 300s, the 400s. It looking at those seats all around, it felt so much further away. Not today. Everyone feels so much closer, and how steep it is, how high it is. Everyone just feels so much closer together, and the sound was just ridiculous.
1: Well, I appreciate you sharing that with us. I was genuinely curious. Is the food better at the new place? Is there a difference? No? Okay. Paul had a million questions, but we're up against it, I'm being told. But thank you for the call. Shout out to the Bills for winning the game. See you in the comments. Want to hear about the new stadium? I think we heard about some of the differences there. And we could see it, the new home of the Buffalo Bills. Got not one, not two, not three, not four, not five, not six, but seven college football bets that I'm going to hand out for this week. Week three of the college football season. Those bets in Graham's Gambling. Next on Westwood One Sports Night.
0: Three of last season's Final Four teams lost their opening game. Can the Patriots, Rams, and Broncos avoid the dreaded 0-2 hole and a nearly 90% chance of missing the playoffs? Westwood One Sports.
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0: This is Westwood One Sports Night. Here's Josh Graham.
1: Time to hand out some picks. Yes, sir. Graham's gambling. It's that time of the week. Let's hand out some college football winners. Why don't we?
2: Sitting back, count money all day, you know.
0: It's time for Graham's gambling. Let's make some money.
1: Or here's a thought. Fade all these picks. You can do that if you like. We've been keeping track of college football bets for 8 seasons. This is our 9th. We've had one losing year. Hashtag trust the process. We're not off to the greatest start. We make no bones about it. We don't hide when we struggle. We're accountable for it. We were 2-5 last week. Had some bad breaks. Arizona State, how they self-combusted in the fourth. We also had the hook get us for taking Hook'em. Taking Texas minus 1.5. They win by 1 point. So that puts our record at 6-9 on the year, which is not nice. So it's time for us to bounce back. Last week we handed out 7 and went 2-5. So what are we going to do this week? Hand out 7 more. Why? Because we ain't scared. No, we're not. And it starts with a pick on Friday night. Wake Forest plus 11.5 first half against Miami. Mario Cristobal's eventually going to Cristobal. And that means play down to your competition. And Wake Forest is 11-4 under Jake Dickert, who's a defensive-minded coach, who has played top 25 teams well, had a win literally stolen from him against top 25 Georgia Tech last year. Held Virginia to 9 points, 16-9 in an upset win a few weeks after that. This Wake team, maybe flying under the radar a little bit. Back, it's 2 road games in 3 weeks for the Miami Hurricanes, and everybody's talking about how they're unstoppable and no one's going to give them a game and all of that. We say they get off to a slow start. We considered Miami team total under 38.5 since Jake Dickert's a guest on our show tonight, and I'll be attending the first half. Made it easy to pick one of these two bets and go with the one that we'll watch to completion inside a Legacy Federal Credit Union Stadium in Winston-Salem. We're going with Wake Forest plus 11.5 first half. Let's open up a 6-pack for the Saturday slate. It begins with the very first game to kick off, 11:30 a.m. Eastern Time, Coastal Carolina plus 4.5 at Delaware. The Sun Belt's a superior football league to CUSA. So we're rolling with the Chance in what is being dubbed as a cockfight. Chance, they battled back against West Virginia week 1 in Morgantown. We love that fight, so we're feeling the teal. Our two best bets come from the 3:30 window. Louisville minus 1.5 versus SMU. Every year, Jeff Brohm gets a signature ranked win. Every year he finds a way. Last year he knocked off the Miami Hurricanes. This year he's almost had it already. Lost on a game-winning kick against Ole Miss. So he's not, a few weeks later, going to throw away his shot at home against Rhett Lashley. Especially considering SMU has beaten Brohm and Louisville the last 2 times out. Third time's a charm for Jeff Brohm. They get the win against SMU in a massive game with massive stakes. Louisville might.

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2: Hi, Singleton. You want to talk about a staff surrounding a QB? His head coach is Dow Loggins, decorated history as an NFL offensive coordinator and quarterback coach. The actual quarterback coach slash associate head coach of the Mountaineer program is a man named Clyde Christensen, who was Peyton Manning's quarterback coach in Indianapolis, then the OC, Tom Brady's quarterback coach with the Bucks, and he was the quarterback coach for Drake May at North Carolina. App State looks pretty good. Charlotte stinks. Up on the mountain in Boone, those boys wearing black and yellow going to cruise. Team total over 34.5. Speaking of QB play, Virginia Tech, Maryland over 53.5. Ethan Grunkmeyer, Malik Washington going head-to-head. Bad blood with James Franklin returning to College Park. He's been known to run it up there. 53.5. It's too small a number. We project a lot of points in this game. And lastly, a bet I love and you're going to hate. UTSA plus 17.5 first half at Texas. Classic letdown spot for the Longhorns after last week's miracle. Kind of like we talked about with Miami. Maybe just a slow start there. Meep, beep. We respect the Roadrunners and Jeff Traylor and their quarterback Owen McDown. The triangle of toughness makes things interesting at the half in Austin. So in review, Wake plus 11.5 first half against Miami. Coastal Carolina plus 4.5 at Delaware. Louisville minus a small number against SMU. Alabama minus 9.5 first half against Seminoles. App State's team total over. Virginia Tech, Maryland over. UTSA plus 17.5 first half. We're going back to the basics, D-Day. We love underdogs. We love betting overs. We've done well with first halves. Last week, one of our two wins was taking that first half with Boston College in the red bandana game against Rutgers. That worked out well. So we're all over it. D-Day, anything you want to add as a fellow lover of college football, the seven-game card that we just handed out here?
3: I'm proud of you for going back to the basics. You know, this is how you get back on the horse.
2: Yes.
3: And start moving in a positive direction. So I'm proud of you.
2: Is there one that you're going to ride with? Or are you going to abandon me because of my one bad week?
3: I think it's not abandoning, I don't think. I frame it more positively. It's more like cheering you on from the sidelines. Because I'm still here. But I'm just not putting my money there. You know what I mean? It's like I'm rooting for you. I got the pom-poms out. But I'm not in the game.
2: You're not even with me when it comes to Alabama or Louisville? No?
3: I haven't decided on Louisville yet. That one's actually keeping me up.
2: Those are my two favorites.
3: I don't know which direction.
2: Oh, there are games I'm absolutely staying away from, by the way. Absolutely. Like, I see someone writing in, any thoughts on West Virginia playing against Virginia in Charlotte? They're saying
3: East Virginia.
2: East Virginia, not Charlottesville. Got it. He says that West Virginia is going to win 38-28. That's a game I'm completely staying away from, and I just want to watch. Do you know North Carolina Clemson? Every way I've looked at it, just a complete stay away. Can't do it. Vanderbilt, NC State, with Jared Curtis making his first start as a five-star player. Vibes say Vandy, but then they canceled their return trip to Raleigh the week of the game, which generally is bad juju to do so. So staying away there, can't do it. And then obviously LSU Ole Miss. You can have it. If any of you guys want to play that game, I don't know what's going on with Sam Levitt. I'm not going to pretend. You can have it. If you want to bet it, you can. I can't do it. Couldn't, and I can't. Things get weird on the plains. Auburn, Florida. That's another one. I'm going to enjoy watching it. Betting it? Nope. Can't do it.
3: There are other games that I'm intrigued with matchup-wise that

0: I would, in a perfect world, like USC, Carolina, and Mississippi State is an over game, and it's just two quarterbacks going pass for pass.
1: That's another one. That's it. I can't wait for that game, but just don't want to bet it because I don't trust either of them yet. Coming up, last call for phone calls for Lions, Bills, and our big picture outlooks for both teams after tonight as Westwood One Sports Night rolls on.
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0: Wish we had a bell to ring marking closing time. At least for phone calls. Last call for phone calls. 310-840-4910. Bills 41, Lions 31. Should the Bills be viewed as AFC frontrunners through 2 weeks? 310-840-4910. What's the appropriate amount of concern for the Detroit Lions at 1-1? 310-840-4910. Let's hit on this game from both points of view. Why don't we? Starting with the winning Bills. Regardless of what happens this weekend, to answer the question we just posed, the Bills, they are the early frontrunners to win the AFC. Nobody should be viewed as having stronger odds to get to Los Angeles Valentine's Day night 2027, site of Super Bowl 61, than this Buffalo Bills team. Full stop. Because they have beaten two teams that were favored to win their respective divisions at this time a week ago. First, Josh Allen exercised all the demons in Houston. We all saw the graphics. We fell victim to it, too. We said that, well, Josh Allen is going to lose in Houston because of how good that Texans defense is, and he was 0-4 in his career there, and bad QB rating, and we were encouraging people not to overreact when he loses, and he didn't. Not only didn't he put up a monster performance. You had the go-ahead score to Palmer in the final 2 minutes, and Gregory Rousseau notched the game-sealing strip sack. That brings us a few nights later to tonight. The Bills completely dismantled the Lions to break in their new stadium. Four drives, four touchdowns, one running for Josh Allen, three passing. Here was the score that made it 27-7, courtesy of our Westwood One teammate, Kevin Kugler.
1: Shotgun snap to Allen. Throws over the middle. Open and into the end zone. It's a touchdown. And it's Dalton Kincaid. His first of the season right over the middle. And the Bills continue to make it look awfully easy. Up 27-7 in the second quarter.
0: Ended up winning by double digits. This is just game two of a hellacious stretch for Buffalo to open up the year. The next three games are against the Chargers, the Patriots, the Rams. All of them made the playoffs last year. Then you go on the road at the Raiders, which might not be that easy. Raiders are 1-0 to start the year. And then you get the Baltimore Ravens after that. Speaking of the Ravens, they might be the team you put up against Buffalo as being the front runners to win the AFC. But this isn't really a shot at Baltimore. You kind of have to play who you play. What's more impressive? What Buffalo just did in its first two games? Or regardless of how it's done on Sunday, Baltimore beating the Colts and then the Saints at home? That hardly has the same level of achievement attached to it. You'll have opportunity to prove it. Again, these teams meet head-to-head in about a month. Some might nominate Kansas City. Sure, terrific Monday night win against Denver. But can we wait to see this team play on the road before we anoint them in any type of way? They didn't make the playoffs last year, won six games. Oh, but Josh, it's because Patrick Mahomes was hurt. They might not have been a playoff team if Patrick Mahomes were healthy. It's not like they were awesome and looking like the Chiefs before Mahomes went down. Mahomes went down in mid-December. The only other candidates that we might entertain, resume-wise, for having a better start or equal to as impressive of a start as the Buffalo Bills. These might not be teams you expect to hear, but we're going to throw them out there. Cincinnati and Jacksonville. The Bengals, they look like they have a defense. They forced four turnovers of Tampa last week. If they beat Tampa and then go into Houston, mutual opponent with the Bills, and let's say look impressive, then that might be more impressive than what Buffalo has done. And it might be about time that we put respect on the Jaguars' name, the Jaguars who won 13 games last year. Then you get to the Cincinnati Bengals. See, I think we might have gotten our games mixed up here of who they're playing. Cincinnati visits Houston. Hit on that. Jacksonville, they go to Denver this weekend after crushing Cleveland. So, both those teams, you might put the resume side by side with what Buffalo's done and say that's been more impressive. But nobody else. It's important to remember that this type of performance, it wasn't a sure thing what we were going to get. It's a Thursday night game after the opening weekend of the year. So for obvious reasons, your body might not feel right. It would feel especially sore coming off your first football game of the year. And then you have a short week. You don't have time to recover. And for Buffalo, by the way, very physical game, emotional game against Houston. The Bills, they've had some injury luck that was not on their side. Bad injury luck. Ed Oliver gets hurt during pregame warmups, a hip injury, he's out. DJ Moore goes down in the first half, doesn't return with a shoulder. That's not what you want to see. But largely, it's still Buffalo's night. And shout out to those great fans. They deserve it with their new building opening up, getting tonight's win. And they are more the story than Detroit is, which brings us to the Detroit side of things. But first, you are listening to Westwood One Sports Tonight. Josh Graham here with you. Last call for phone calls. If you have reaction to Bills Lions, 310-840-4910. Jake Dicker is the head coach at Wake Forest, going to join us in about 10, 15 minutes. He faces the Miami Hurricanes, who are fifth in the country, on Friday night, trying to shock the world, trying to pull off an upset inside his home building in Winston-Salem, North Carolina. So look forward to catching up with Coach Dicker in just a bit. Getting to the Lions, you're going to see some overreaction on Friday. You're going to see people saying, well, are we sure they're any good? Oh, they might not be. While it's tempting to overreact to the Lions game tonight, it's far from time to panic in Detroit. The Lions, even though they were on the field tonight, they were not the story. The Bills were, for all the reasons that we just talked about. There was not a team in the NFL that was going to enter the new Highmark Stadium tonight and beat Buffalo. Not with the AFC favorites playing as well as they can. Four touchdowns on the first four drives. The defense pinning their ears back, dialing up pressure. Nobody was going into Buffalo tonight and beating the Bills playing like that, full stop. And given the talent that's on Detroit's defense, Aiden Hutchinson, Jack Campbell that just got the contract extension, there's no way that Detroit is bad on that side as what they showed tonight. So, what happened? Well, nobody's interested in hearing excuses, especially when it comes after a loss. The Lions do have plenty of them that they can cite. So, you won't hear Dan Campbell say these things, or players, because they get ripped if they do so, but we're going to say them. They drew the short straw across the league by being the first team in the league to play on Thursday night during a short week. Week 2, Thursday night game, might be the least appealing time to play a football game. The results aren't good for the team going on the road. But think about it this way. We talked about it from the Bills' perspective. Hey, it's a short week after playing a physical game against the Texans. Now imagine that you have to, you got to add travel into the equation. You have a short recovery window after your first football game of the year, and now you got travel in this as well. Not exactly what you want. In fact, we got the stat here. Week 2, Thursday night. Road teams are 1-5 this decade. So 2020 on, 1-5 in this slot, including tonight's game. Detroit was especially at a disadvantage because of how worn out the defense looked in the second half of that Saints game. They were up 21-0. They have the lead melt away. It goes to overtime. Both teams score. Two-point play. Lions get a stop. But the defense was clearly gassed. Short recovery time. And then you're having to face the Buffalo Bills in their new stadium. It just was a Molotov cocktail. It was a bad combination of things. It's not like the Lions are irredeemable here. See, they blew that 21-0 lead against the Saints, but imagine if they lost that game. Seriously, imagine what the discourse is if the Lions are 0-2 right now versus 1-1. You're going to get a lot of Dan Campbell takes. You're going to get a lot of Jared Goff takes. You're going to get a lot more overreaction. There's still going to be some of it throughout the day Friday. You can best believe that. But it is a more nuclear reaction if they don't win that game against the Saints. Give credit to the Lions. They defended that two-point play in overtime perfectly to get the win. The way Detroit responded, down 27-7, to get a field goal right before halftime and then get the ball right out of the half, score a touchdown. Score a touchdown in the final minutes, just continuing the fight. It is the identity that Dan Campbell has instilled in his organization, and that's something that's admirable, has always been about the Lions. They didn't get embarrassed. They could have. Like, look what happened to, I live in North Carolina. Look what happened to the Carolina Panthers Sunday against the Chicago Bears. Big half for Chicago. They dropped 31, and Carolina still isn't able to improve upon it. And you allowed damn near 60 points. Allowed 59. The Lions, they got off the mat. Scored 24 points in the second half. Made it a game. Made it respectable. And that is something that Detroit has to build on. There's a lot of talent there. It's certainly not time to write off the Detroit Lions for any reason. See, Daniel writes in, Ben Johnson was the reason for the Lions' success, not Dan Campbell. Ooh. As if offense has been the issue. 21 points in the first 35 minutes of the game against the Saints, scoring 30-plus in the win on Sunday, and then dropping more than 30. They've scored north of 30 points in both games that they've played. The issue might be that they don't have Aaron Glenn calling plays defensively anymore. It might be the defensive side that you have more issues with. Good on Detroit for figuring out things with their offense. Because last year, remember Dan Campbell had to call plays last year because it got so ugly? They found answers elsewhere. And the place that they found the answers, it wasn't internal. They took the Cardinals play caller from a year ago on Coach Gannon's staff. What was his name? Drew Petzing. And he's their offensive coordinator now. And it seems that that was a good hire because Dan Campbell is a pretty good CEO of things. And the Lions, they're going to stay competitive, and you shouldn't overreact to what we saw tonight. Wake Forest head coach Jake Dickert has quite the challenge in front of him. It is the number 5 ranked Miami Hurricanes that are coming to town. And Jake Dickert has to figure out a way to slow down Malachi Toney, Darian Mensah, and that electric offense. He will tell us how he plans to do so next on Westwood One Sports Night.
2: The Bills are the NFL's first 2-0 team after taming the Lions to open their new stadium. Coach Joe Brady's career is off to a great start. Is this the year Buffalo finally gets over the hump and wins the big one? Westwood One Sports.
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0: including a ranked clash between Houston and Texas Tech. That's in the Big 12 and in the ACC. It's number 5 Miami visiting Wake Forest in the ACC. To talk about the latter of those two matchups, we've got the head coach of the Demon Deacons, Jake Dickert, joining the show. Coach, given this show is broadcast across the country until 3 o'clock in the morning, and sitting behind you is a large graphic, a mantra that reads, built in the dark. When's the last time you were up past 3 a.m.? During football season, does that happen often?
1: It does. I mean, so after some of these games, Josh, I can't sleep. You know, after the Akron game, we played at night, and it's just kind of one of those things. You got a lot of things going through your mind. But, you know, it's exciting. A great opportunity for our football program this Friday night. Amazing start to our season, and we're ready to keep this thing rolling.
0: Yeah, we'll get to your team's 2-0 start, which included a double OT finish against Purdue last weekend. But let's start with the challenge at hand with Miami, especially given your background has been a defensive coach. How much sleep have you lost scouting this Hurricanes offense?
1: I would say this is the probably fastest team I've seen on tape. You know, obviously got a lot of respect for number 10, the quarterback, and what, you know, he did competing against them at Duke last season, and, you know, a new front, but obviously they're big, they're athletic, they got the tailback. You know, it's an interesting challenge. You know, our guys are up for it. You know, I told the team, you know, if we got 11 guys trying to be Superman, you know, we're going to lose the game. You know, we got a lot, 11 guys that focus on their execution, their energy and effort, and playing that way for all 60 minutes. You know, you can go out there and make a bunch of plays. So our confidence level is high. The challenge is real. You know, they had a couple extra days of preparation and rest. So we're not about excuses here, Josh. We're excited and ready to get that ball kicked off.
0: That quarterback you referenced is Darian Mensah. You faced him at Duke last year. And not to belabor the point, but 8 touchdown passes, just 4 incompletions through the first 2 games. He's off to quite a start. Then you get to one of the most dynamic players in college football, Malachi Toney. Just take us to the practical, because you know how I love that.
1: Yeah.
0: How do you simulate a player like Malachi Toney during practice?
1: Well, you obviously don't. He's one of one. And I would say this about both of those players. You know, Mensah has won a championship at every level, got a tremendous amount of respect for that, whether it's Tulane or Duke. The type of, you know, schemes that he has seen and the experience level he has is really tough to replicate. Then obviously Toney, they find unique ways to get him the ball in his hands. And I just love his play style. Everyone talks about the big splash plays. This kid is tough. He goes out there and blocks his tail off. And then obviously, you know, when his number is called, he goes out there and does some big plays. So it can't be one scheme. You can't say, hey, we're going to take him away, double covering him or zone. You got to be aware of where he's at without being focused on where he's at, if that makes sense, because there are a bunch of other playmakers on the field at one time. But we got to tackle well. It really boils down to some of the simple things and making sure we're doing simple better than they are. And when they catch a 5-yard route, it's got to be 5 yards because they can turn those into 50 yards really quickly.
0: So that's Miami tomorrow night, the number 5 Hurricanes visiting Winston-Salem, North Carolina to face Wake Forest. We're being joined by Wake Forest head coach Jake Dickert. And to let people know a little about you prior to becoming the head coach in Winston-Salem, you were the head man at Washington State. During your time there, you had a quarterback that actually transferred to Miami of all places and then became the number 1 pick in the draft. That, of course, Tennessee Titans quarterback Cam Ward. When did you know Cam Ward was made of the right stuff?
1: Well, I've told you before, Josh, I've had a really cool experience because, you know, Carson Wentz was at North Dakota State when I was there. Josh Allen was at Wyoming. You know, we had Cam Ward and John Mateer at Washington State and, you know, Gio Lopez here. So it's cool to just get a whole breadth of different experiences. But Cam was ultra competitive. You know, he came in with a rocket arm and an extreme confidence that, you know, you haven't seen in a while. And, you know, he obviously put that on the field and he's doing some really good things.
0: The year that Cam Ward arrived as your quarterback at Washington State, so did Eric Morris to be your offensive coordinator. In just his second game as the head coach at Oklahoma State last weekend, his Pokes topped number 5 Oregon for a signature win. whether it was Cam or Patrick Mahomes, who we worked with in the past, see both of you guys working with a lot of great quarterbacks as noted, or right now with Drew Mestemaker down in Stillwater, how do quarterbacks have so much success under Eric Morris? What is it about him that you point to and say, well, it's not a surprise he's continuing to do this?
1: I think he's a tremendous evaluator. You know, I think at the end of the day, you want to have a really successful football team, you want to win games, you got to get that position right, period, right? So there's a unique process, I think, that we both go through. But we got to see these guys live. I think there's character traits. And every once in a while, you just got to get lucky, you know? There's a little bit to all that. You know, there's some under-recruited guys, you know, that we've had an opportunity to work with that have turned into elite quarterbacks. And I think that's the fun part about that position. A lot of times, some of these 4 or 5-star guys out of high school, you know, they don't really have what it takes. So it's been a cool experience for both of us. He's an elite coach, really excited, fired up for him and his program and what they're doing. And he's been part of our experience.
0: That's a word that we hear more now, evaluation, than we've heard at any other point in college football history, given what the landscape has become, which brings us to your Demon Deacons. Jake Dicker is with us here on Westwood One Sports Night. You inherited a program that went 4-8 in each of the last 2 seasons prior to your arrival. And despite the fact that you were hired a week before Christmas 2024, you win 9 games in year one. You're off to a 2-0 start that included that double OT win against Purdue. How surprised are you to have turned this program around as quickly as you have? And how important was the piece of evaluation in getting this turned around?
1: Well, I would say zero surprises. You know, I don't think I've ever walked into a situation and said, we're not going to go in here and win. And I also think, Josh, though, that type of attitude is what changed the program quickly, right? We walked into a bunch of guys that were tired of losing, that had a breath of experience, that we just injected a little life and enthusiasm and schematic installation to, that they just took with it and ran. And I don't want to make sure, like, that doesn't make it seem easy, right? Historically, Wake Forest, these are just the facts, are the, you know, all-time losingest Power Four program in history, I believe, right? So you're taking on a challenge. And anytime I've seen a challenge in my life, I'm running into it. I'm saying the way we act, think, develop, evaluate, we're going to enhance every part of this program. And we've had the opportunity to do that through, you know, our first 18 months here. But you know, the resources, it's a challenge, right? To stick towards your developmental process each and every day, it's a challenge. And our guys are accepting that, and we're ready to take on this challenge Friday night. So proud of our team, proud of our coaches, proud of our players and their buy-in, you know, our recruiting staff and how we find and develop these guys, all the way down to the weight room and nutrition. Like, it's all aligned. And I think that's the power of our program.
0: Yeah, because there used to be this saying, Coach, don't hear it as much anymore in 2026. Oh, you got to give a coach 3 or 4 years to get his players in. You don't really hear that anymore. And as a result as well, because of how quickly players can move, you can win a lot sooner. Do you agree with the assessment that the days are gone where you have 3 or 4 years to have to rebuild things?
1: Yeah, I would say there's a lot of layers to that question. First off, as head coaches, we know we don't have any time, right? Barely have time afforded tomorrow, let alone 3 or 4 years from now. But I know this, at Wake Forest, like, we're always going to have to do it the hard way, period. And I accept that. You know, find, develop, retain is the biggest point that you're alluding to. Yep. And we need to have all of our resources and focus aligned to be able to retain those guys when we do. Otherwise, your 3 to 4 year plan, you're resetting every 2 years because people are taking your guys. So there's a lot that goes into that, Josh, from how you treat them, to how you develop them, to how the trust that you build with them to say, hey, these are the coaches and people I want to align with to get myself to the next level of whatever I dream I want to accomplish. So there's a lot of, you know, points that I think we're hitting on right now at Wake Forest. But at the end of the day, you know, we are doing it the old-fashioned way, as you would say, the harder way. But you'll also be really successful if you do it the right way.
0: Let me double-click one point on the retention piece, because this is a conversation that I've been having with coaches within college football as well. A year ago, it was at Cal with JKS getting off to a great start. And then it's like, oh, are they going to be able to keep them? And then the investment started where it's like, hey, we got to figure out a way to do that. And similar conversations, especially with what happened with Darian Mensah, are happening at Duke with Nate Shepard, hearing it at Mississippi State with Kamario Taylor getting off to a great start. and the conversations like, are you going to be able to retain him? Are you going to be able to retain him? Do those conversations happen during the season now in order to, so that when the year ends, that's not something you have to think about so much? Or how, what are the behind the scenes conversations about retention during a season?
1: Well, first off, let's start here. You know, everyone loves the doom and gloom, right? And talking about the negative instead of like a player performing well in a positive state of mind and maybe valuing wanting to stay with the same people and being consistent, right? And I think those narratives that surround the players now are tough, Josh, okay? Almost suffocating at times and people coming at them from all different angles. I think the best program builders, the best coaches also teach their players how to control their environment because it's never going away. There's professionalism now in college football, and they're going to have to handle these type of things the rest of their career. So who in their circle do they trust? Who in their circle do they got to get out of there, right? And what are they hearing? Where's their focus at, right? Because where your mind goes, your energy flows. And if your mind's going there in week three of the season, your energy is going to go into a bad place, and you're not preparing the right way to go play. And trust me, I've been on the mountaintop of coaching, and I've been get rid of this guy. Right. Let's just stay focused on the daily process that it takes to go out there and be real successful as a team. And then we all get what we want. Right. So that's how we handle it. We don't have any of those conversations until December because I want our guys super focused on the daily process that it takes to win.
0: Jake Dicker won over my 2-year-old son when he met him earlier this summer. And as an added bonus, he was not frightened by the Demon Deacon mascot during that encounter. How fond are your young kids of that Muppet in the top hat that rides a motorcycle and has a bow tie stapled to his chin?
1: Well, they're 11 and 9. If they're scared of that, we got some problems. But they're excited. They're excited. Anytime they see the Deke, man, they get some high fives and they're fired up. And I said, my boys are excited. What I'm excited about, to be honest with you, Josh, is that we play Friday night. So on Saturday, I get to watch the North Davidson Golden Knights 11U and 9U team go out there and play some ball, some tackle football this weekend. So I'm really fired up about that.
0: I love that. Coach Dickert, best of luck tomorrow night. I'll see you out at the stadium. Thanks so much for doing this.
1: I appreciate it, Josh. Go Deeks.
0: Got it. There's Jake Dickert joining us here on Westwood One Sports Night. And he did tell me he was surprised to see my son react positively to the Demon Deacon, because most times, if you're 2-3 years old or younger, you're probably looking at this figure with the top hat and the bow tie stapled to his chin, full suit, and thinking it's a scary mascot. But D-Day, I might be too close to the situation living in Winston-Salem, growing up in the state of North Carolina where it's become so familiar. Is the Demon Deacon up there in terms of the most terrifying mascots in college sports?
2: I think most mascots are probably terrifying in some capacity, but I would say yeah.
0: Trying to think what else would even be on the list. The Demon Deacon is somewhere on there. I do have enough awareness that that's the case. But is it more terrifying than the St. Louis Billiken? Is it more terrifying than the Providence Friar? And there's one more that comes to mind too. Is it more terrifying than Wooshock, the mascot for the Wichita State Shockers? Like, I think they are part of that Mount Rushmore, those three. And I think we might include the Demon Deacon on that list. But is there anybody that we're missing?
2: I mean, you literally have the Blue Devil, the Sun Devil.
0: Those things are cool, though.
2: Are they?
0: Yeah, the Blue Devil's cool, and they have it has.
2: It's the Devil.
0: Yeah, but
2: you're saying the Devil's cool? No, I'm just playing. But if you're a kid and you see a devil, I don't think you're looking like, wow, how cool that is.
0: Yeah, probably not cool. Oliver, get this echo out of my ear. Let's fix that, please. But then, thank you. The thing that I think separates, though, the Providence Friar probably from the pack as the scariest mascots is I think it's intentionally scary. Like, the Providence mascot, if you were ever to see it, is it doesn't have a smiling face. It's not like a mean face. It's just a horror face. It seems that the friar itself is experiencing horror the same way you are when you greet it. Which is just a different, like, the Billiken at least is smiling. Wooshock's trying to look tough, has like the gritted teeth, if memory serves. Can we see the Demon Deacon one more time for those watching on Westwood One Sports Night's YouTube channel and on X? Would you describe that as a smile from the Deacon? Because if it's deadpan, that's a little scarier.
2: I'd say, smirk. Maybe not smile, so to speak.
0: Right.
2: But, like, this guy is... I've never seen this dude. This guy's... He's pretty frightening.
0: That's... You could probably... If you searched my name and Providence Friar on social media, me covering Providence in an NCAA tournament one year will probably pop up. I think this post, D-Day, actually do this because there's a picture of mine that went viral all over the internet that confirmed how terrifying the Providence Friar is. So maybe I'm a biased party here where I'm in the bowels of a basketball arena. It's during the NCAA tournament, so you have all these teams that are at one site, and I walk outside the media room. So this isn't amongst fans. This isn't near the court. This isn't the Providence Friar putting on a show. This is behind the scenes. This is where credentialed media is at, the whole thing. Right outside the media room, the Providence Friar is facing the wall. It's just facing the wall. And it was standing there. I counted. I stood there for at least 3 or 4 minutes. And it's just staring at the wall. And you saw the face and how terrifying it is. There is nothing that will frighten you more than the Providence mascot just standing in a corner as if it's the Blair Witch Project, staring at the wall and nothing else. I sincerely do not know what the person in that suit, presumably a person, was doing in this spot. Like, is this how they, like, text on their phone? Like, just stand in the corner? Do they know how terrifying they look, thus just try to get attention from media types such as me for standing in the corner? Like, D-Day, you're seeing that photo for the first time, I bet. Imagine being in my shoes.
2: Did they win that day?
0: Glad you asked. Yes. They did. And the only reason I know that, D-Day, is I show up 2 days later, and I'm walking towards my courtside seat, and I look behind my shoulder, and who is following me 5 or 6 steps behind? Because pretty clearly this post went viral on social media, and this mascot recognized me. Yeah, the Providence Friar. One of the most terrifying experiences of my life.
2: You should have got a picture with him. Could have been a bonding moment. Not a picture of him, but a picture with him.
0: Yeah. So, that's my answer. The Providence Friar is probably the most terrifying, but I was proud of my son. I was proud that he saw... Now, gonna be honest... Once he saw the Deacon mascot, he never took eyes off of him. So We see the Deacon mascot. We get a picture.
2: Kid. You need to make sure he's keeping his distance.
0: Then we meet Coach Dicker, and Jake is trying to say, "Hey, Daniel, what's going on, Daniel?" And he's like waving at him, trying to say hi. And Daniel's not looking at Coach Dicker. He's not making eye contact. He's keeping his eye on the Demon Deacon and then doing this number. Huh? Huh? Huh? Yeah, yeah. We see him, Daniel. We see him. Scary dude. Scary mascot. Go Deeks. Thanks to Jake Dickert for the visit. Wake Forest, plus 11.5 first half. Let's go. Facing Miami tomorrow night. I already told Jake that we hope to be talking with you on tomorrow's show. Because if you guys beat Miami tomorrow, we got another national time slot wide open for you to jump in here and tell us how it happened. What do we got, Denton, to close out today's program and put it to bed?
2: I'll tell you which Major League Baseball, and just baseball in general, legend had himself a Michael Jordan moment next.
3: Sunday Night Football. Colts, Chiefs, Indies 0-1, entering one of the loudest stadiums in football. With Patrick Mahomes waiting on the other sideline, can the Colts avoid an 0-2 start? Sunday Night Football on the Westwood One Sports app.
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0: is Westwood One Sports Night. Here's Josh Graham.
1: R. Willie writes in, did you guys hear the Mets commentator make fun of them on a fly ball to left field that fell between three players, saying, quote, $1 billion spent on that outfield and nobody could still get the ball? Yes, did hear that call. That was not actually the Met commentators, though. That was an Orioles Mets broadcast on ESPN. Kevin Brown, who is normally the voice of the Baltimore Orioles on Masson, RSN and the DMV. Yes, I'm vehemently including Baltimore as part of the DMV. It's just my rebel
2: nature.
1: You
2: Appalachian folk.
1: See what you did there? It's bothering me. Not going to address it, though. Not going to do it. Kevin Brown was doing the national call. And yes, that was quite a in-the-moment call. A noteworthy week with the Orioles, Pete Alonso making his return to Citi Field and having quite a bit of success. They're still not completely out of it yet with a week and a half left.

0: En garde!
1: U.S. Olympians do it, and so does your college-bound neighbor Jane. 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
2: Let's lock and load.
3: I just worry about Texas. I think Texas Tech's defense could make Connor Wegman's life hell, but we'll see. If they don't, then I think Houston wins the game and upsets Texas Tech, and then there's a lot of interesting conversation that comes from that.
2: Connor Wegman still being in college is nuts.
3: It's true. It's been around a minute. Now let's close things out by putting the show to bed.
2: Pretty great moment for Ichiro, our guy. He had a Michael Jordan moment, as I call it. Now, that could mean a bunch of different things. This is not winning a championship. He's very old. He's not playing for a championship. But if you remember, there's a very notable meme associated with Michael Jordan. And it's the F Them Kids meme.
3: Oh, of course.
2: Well, Ichiro had an F Them Kids moment. So he was taking part in, I don't know if it was an all-star game or what, but it was a game in Japan where he resides. And he was taking on an all-star team of girl baseball players. Now, I say girl baseball players, not women baseball players, because they were in high school. So they were legitimately not women. They were girls. And Ichiro was pitching to them, Josh, and he threw 127 pitches, struck out 17, and shut them out.
3: Attaboy.
2: What I need in life is our guy Oliver to watch the tape. For those that don't know, Oliver, next big baseball scout, to sure. Watch the tape and to see what Ichiro's pitching mechanics look like at the age of 52. Clearly they work, but I'm just curious.
3: How else are they going to learn, Denton? How else?
2: What is the lesson that they are learning in this instance?
3: Gas.
2: Also, whose idea was this? I would have loved to be a fly on the wall of, let's take high schoolers and then put them out there against one of the best players that our country has ever produced.
3: There used to be this TV show that I don't think they do anymore because, well, obvious reasons. Are you familiar of the show Scared Straight?
2: Yes. And not a thing anymore?
3: I don't think it is. The idea of like getting actual troubled high school youths and sending them to prison to interact with prisoners who have committed heinous crimes with the intention of scaring them straight. Don't think that's a thing that we do anymore. But maybe was a version of that where it's, hey, you're feeling really confident? You're feeling really good about yourself? Playing softball? Well, here's Ichiro. This is what real life looks like, kids. It's what you got to deal with. Ichiro.
2: Well, they got dealt, really. They didn't deal with much. Not a lot of contact in that one.
3: Did he ever bat?
2: I would hope not. Jeez, Lord, that'd be actually dangerous.
3: See, because then, now we're going to cite another show, Chappelle's Show. Forget the name of the character. There was the bit where he made and won mixtapes for all the sports, and there was bowling, and there was tennis, and then he did baseball. And at first, they show him pitching, and he's just striking people out left and right. And then one of his homies sitting in the stands is like, wait till you see him hit! Wait till you see him hit! And he's doing, like, spin moves, and he's, like, catching the baseball when it's thrown and doing dance moves. Yeah, it might be some of that. It's like, oh, you had problems before. Wait till you see Ichiro hit.
2: It doesn't look like he hit in this. So he was just the celebrity pitcher in the game.
3: Bleep them kids, man. Let them learn. I don't know what they learned. They learned something that day. D-Day, you enjoy your Friday, because it's officially a reaction, a football Friday, and a free-for-all Friday that we have in store. Football Friday begins with the Drake Toll Show. Next.
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22: We talk a lot about ultra-processed foods, but here's a new reason to pay attention. Harvard study just found that adults who eat the most ultra-processed foods had a nearly 60% higher risk of dementia. Now, here's a way of thinking about it that I think is important. For years, we've been told that if we can't stop at just one chip or cookie, it's a failure of willpower. But scientists who study this say that's not fair. These foods are deliberately engineered, the perfect mix of sugar, fat, additives. They make them irresistible. In other words, it's not that you're weak necessarily, it's that the food was designed to beat you. And that's worth knowing, because it takes the guilt out of it and puts the blame where it belongs. Keep in mind, almost 70% of what is on supermarket shelves is ultra-processed. What you should be doing is shopping for foods with the fewest ingredients possible. I'm Dr. Sanjay Gupta, helping you live a better life.
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27: 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He was in rare form against the Detroit Lions. 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Are you kidding me? 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

0: Good morning, Ann Arbor, Michigan. Happy Friday, everybody. TGIF. It is Friday, September 18th, 2026. This is the Michigan Insider. 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Getting ready for Michigan football tomorrow. We're going to go behind enemy lines with Alejandro Zuniga a little bit later on in this hour. We're going to have the conclusion of the Michigan football breakdown with Al Borges and Ron English coming up at the 7 o'clock hour here on the Michigan Insider on the Big 1050 WTKA online at thebig1050.com. We'll get to the lock of the game coming up at around 8:50, brought to you by our friends at Station 300. John U. Bacon joins us for the 9 o'clock hour. 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Tomorrow's a get healthy, stay healthy game for the Michigan football team. At least that's kind of how it feels going into the game. Even much more so than the opening game, which obviously did not turn into that. But really, I think the biggest focus tomorrow is going to be watching the weather leading into the game. It's supposed to start raining tomorrow morning in the 8 or 9 o'clock hours in the morning, and then the rain looks like it's going to be pretty persistent all the way through until 2, 3, 4, 5 o'clock, maybe 6 o'clock. We'll see if it can lighten up at some point during the game. But then it's supposed to rain on and off, or maybe even more so than on and off through the night Saturday, and then it's supposed to rain on Sunday. And I mean, we're looking for, there's a lot of rain in the forecast over these next many days, and temperatures are going to drop, the whole deal. So today's supposed to be really nice, actually. It's supposed to be sunny later on today. It's supposed to be highs in the mid to upper, low to mid 70s. But tomorrow and Sunday, only in the low 60s. Monday and Tuesday and Wednesday of next week, we're talking about maybe around 60 degrees. So we are definitely heading towards fall as we are rolling to the final non-conference game of the regular season for the Maize and Blue. So a lot to get to on the show this morning, obviously not just discussing weather here on the show, but the weather's a big factor in the game tomorrow. But man, the MAC didn't like the answer from the NCAA, so they tried the other parent. That's what it felt like yesterday, because the college ball playoff came out yesterday with their own statement saying that they can't overturn results and blah, blah, blah, and whatever. It's remarkable. It reminded me of a kid that goes to one parent and says, can I have this? Can we do that? Whatever it is. And the parent says no. And then they don't like the answer. The kid doesn't like the answer. So the kid goes to the other parent hoping to get a different answer. And most of the time, the parents are on the same page. Every once in a while, you do get parents played off of each other. And a lot of times parents don't like that. But in this case, the parents are on the same page because the CFP is like, we can't do anything about this. We're not going to do anything about this. Can people just stop whining already about it? The whining and crying is outrageous. This story would be done. I guess that's why they're not done whining and crying about it, because they don't want the story to go away. But again, can we state one more time, for those that really don't want to hear it, they got the timing correct. They got the timing correct. The end. I don't care about your protocols. They got the timing correct. And oh, by the way, they're going to find a way to get the timing correct, not use the TV clocks. I guarantee it. They'll find a way. Because TV clocks aren't accurate. The accurate clock is the one on the field, the one in the stadium, the ones controlled by the officials, not by some schmo on TV that's running in a TV truck somewhere. The MAC didn't like the answer, so they cried to everybody, they whined to everybody, and they got the same answer from everybody, which is game over, move on. Now, here's the thing. If Western Michigan goes 11-1 and they're in a conversation at the end of the year, well, they're going to have some pretty good wins under their belt. Not a win over Michigan, despite what some clowns in the media want to say, but they're going to have some decent wins under their belt. And so you have to give them some credit for, playing well in that schedule, because Western, they have a game coming up next Saturday, not tomorrow, where they play at Rice, but next Saturday they play Boise State in Kalamazoo at Waldo Stadium. That's a huge game. If Western can win that game at home against Boise State next Saturday, that's going to put them in a huge position, or really advantageous position, when it comes to down the road, because that will put them at undefeated in their non-conference schedule outside of the loss to Michigan. But if they're 11-1, the committee is going to look at that game, and they're not going to say they won the game, but they're going to give them credit for playing really well in that game. And that is something the committee said, is they don't just look at wins and losses. They just how you play. A blowout loss is a lot different than a Hail Mary loss, but they still lost on a Hail Mary. If Michigan goes 10-2, they're going to get credit for having 10 wins. And if they go 10-2, by the way, they're going to have some pretty good wins under their resume. And that win, not a loss, but that win is not going to hold them back. Maybe it cost them a C line. It's not going to keep them out of the playoff if they're 10-2. They're Michigan. It's not going to happen. So maybe after this weekend, can we get through the whining and crying? Can we, maybe after yesterday, I should say, can we be done with the whining and crying? Can it be over? I hope so, because it's just kind of getting annoying at this point, because I keep hearing from friends elsewhere going, oh, you guys got away with one. I'm like, no, they didn't. And I don't have to go over that here with you, the listeners here on the Michigan Insider on the Big 1050 WTKA online at the Big1050.com, because we've discussed it a lot. And you know exactly how and why they got it right. And it's kind of hilarious how people want to continue to have them get it wrong and play a 59-minute and 59-second game. I'm convinced that if they can't, went back, well, first of all, they went against their rules and changed the scoring, that would lead to a lot. The NCAA is full of lawsuits at this point. If they had tried to come out and change the result of that game, I guarantee there would be a lawsuit. And part of that lawsuit for Michigan fans would be you're trying to take away what we paid to see, which is a 60-minute football game. And if they took that last play away, then it would have been a 59-minute and 59-second game. And oh, by the way, they probably would have, we probably would have won in court. So I probably one of the reasons why they're not overturning it, because they have no legs to stand on, because they got the call right. Because sometimes protocols aren't correct and protocols are not done properly. But if you get it correct at the end of the day, the ends justify the means. Isn't that the way you say it, right? It's exactly how you said it. And the fact is, it's exactly right. If you get the call correct, in the end, get it right. We care more about it being right than anything else. Anyway, the whining and the crying and the, oh my goodness, maybe it'll finally be, we'll move on past that. Most of our attention this weekend for tomorrow is on Michigan and UTEP, and really more on Michigan. I shouldn't, no offense to UTEP, but it's really more about Michigan and, again, a get healthy game, a stay healthy game, a reps game, a get work on your stuff game, have success with your stuff game, get confidence game, and then move on to the next game. Maybe hopefully this time, as opposed to week one, hopefully in this game, you have an opportunity to play a bunch of your next level guys so you can get them some experience in this game, because you'd like to have them ready to go down the road if and when you need them. And you don't have that many next level guy games to get experience in, because you're not going to have a lot of blowouts. You're not, the Michigan schedule is just that daunting. Maybe a road trip to Rutgers or something like that. But by the time you get to Halloween, you hope to have some more of these guys ready to play. So reps game, get healthy game, get healthy, stay healthy, get reps, and get next level guys reps. See how many plays they can run in the game tomorrow. So we'll see how that plays itself out. But we will be spending some of our time this morning on the Lions from last night. It was it was the game that I thought that was going to happen. We were talking about it here in the building. I was talking to Michelle in the front of our office yesterday, and she didn't like my answer when I said that the Lions weren't going to win. And when I came back around to the front of the building again, I gave her a little more than I was a drive-by, I don't think they're going to win answer. And then on my way back in front of the building, I explained, I don't think they're going to make enough stops. I think that they'll score enough points that they would win a lot of games, but I don't think they're going to make enough stops. And lo and behold, they score 31 points and they lose by 10. We talked about this on the show yesterday, that over the last now season plus, we're only two games into 2026, but in the last season plus, the Bills have now played in, what is it, six games where both teams have scored at least 30 points. That leads the NFL. It led the NFL when it was five, and now it's six. And we're through two games of the of this week, the 2026 season. It doesn't happen a lot, but the Bills have it happen a lot. They score a lot of points. They give up a lot of points. And that's what happened in the game yesterday. Now it was 27-10 at the half. And the Lions were gifted a few points right at that field goal right before halftime. And the Lions were never really in the game. They ended up scoring a lot of points. And Jared Goff ended up with, if you're just looking at fantasy numbers, 327 passing yards, four touchdowns, no interceptions. His numbers look pretty good. The problem is that A, the running game was not there for the Lions. And B, it all happened too late, because it all happened in the second half. They were already down 27-10. They did make it 27-17 when they opened the third quarter with a touchdown. But then after a really long Bills possession, it's back to 34-17. And every time the Lions scored a touchdown, the Bills had an answer, except for the last one, but it was 41-31. And at that point, the game was ending. So it really didn't matter. And the Lions lose yesterday. They're down. They fall to 1-1 on the season. It's right where Sam expected them to be. It's where most people expected them to be. It really, the Lions season now comes, doesn't come down to, but you can build yourself back up these next 3 weeks. You have the Jets at home, then you're at the Panthers, you're at the Cardinals. And I know some of those teams maybe have a more of a pulse than you expected them to be, and they're playing better football early on in the season. But the Lions have to figure out their running game. This is what we exactly the things that we talked about on the show yesterday. What are your biggest concerns about the Lions going to the game yesterday? I talked about the offensive line. They were down two starters, and they had to be able to run the football and protect Jared Goff. He took four sacks, and they weren't able to run the football. We talked about the defense just everywhere. Everything about the defense except for Aiden pretty much being an issue. And Aiden had a play right at the beginning of the game. Aiden was making plays right at the start of the game. And he just didn't have a whole lot of help because he can only do so much. And he does do a lot of rushing inside where I think that sometimes guys are supposed to miss assignments and don't, you know, scrape behind him and protect the edge. So I don't necessarily want to put that on him, but he does lose the edge sometimes. But again, he has no help. He's trying to do everything on that defense. He has very little help. The Lions defense, they had no answers for just about anything in the game last night. Really disappointing performance. Not that they lost the game and expected to give up that many points. It's just, I don't know, it's just so easy for the Bills at times, for a lot of times in the, for a lot of that game, it just kind of felt like it was, it was that difficult. You go back. I mean, the line, it was what the Bills went touchdown, touchdown, touchdown, touchdown, and then punt at the end of the first half. And that allowed the Lions to score the field goal late. But they scored touchdowns in their first four possessions. And then they kicked the punt and they had a punt. Then they went touchdown, punt, touchdown, end of game. The Bills only had one third quarter possession because they held the ball for 8 minutes and 22 seconds. And they scored a touchdown. They had what? They had three possessions in the fourth quarter, and they went punt, touchdown, end of game. They punted twice. They held the ball to the end of the game once, and they scored touchdowns in all their other possessions. I mean, that's not going to get it done. You can't give up that many touchdowns. The Lions defense was not good in the game last night. You're going to hear Dan Campbell talk about that coming up on the other side of the break. Then we will go behind enemy lines and learn a little bit more about the UTEP Miners. And then we will get to the conclusion of the Michigan football breakdown, with Al Borges and Rod English. So Lions post game with Dan Campbell coming up on the other side of the break, then Behind Enemy Lines with Alejandro Zuniga, and then the Michigan football breakdown with Al and Ron. So we're going to get to that, and then we'll get to a whole lot more coming up on the show here on the Michigan Insider on the Big 1050 WTKA online at thebig1050.com.
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0: 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The Lions did not, well, defensively, they did not show up last night. Offensively, they showed up more in the second half, a little bit too late. They did score 31 points, but never really in the game. After the game, we heard from head coach Dan Campbell. They've got a lot to work on. He talked about that and more after the game. So here is Dan Campbell after the game, now here on the Michigan Insider on the Big 1050 WTKA.
1: Give them credit. Joe Brady had those guys ready to go. They played well, all three phases, and they got after us, and we didn't play good enough, and we didn't coach good enough. You know, that falls on me, and we needed to play a. It didn't have to be spotless, but it certainly needed to be a lot cleaner than that, and we did not do that. And we knew we needed to score some points. We stalled out early in that game. You know, that got us early. You know, you're down three scores, and really we haven't done anything offensively. And so a lot of that help needed to come there to be able to answer back. So we fell short there. And then, you know, defensively we knew it was a tall task, but we gave up too much. And there was some things in there that that we have to get cleaned up. I mean, it's already, you have to play your best ball to have a chance to reduce points against that team and that quarterback. And we did not do that. We had a hand in helping them out there a little bit, and it wasn't good enough. You know, it's not good enough. But like I told the guys, at least you know now. You know, at least we know what it looks like now. It's a good team playing good football, And we know after two games, we kind of know who we are. We're figuring some stuff out. And we got about 3 days here to kind of figure that out before we start getting ready for the Jets as a staff as well. So now we can really digest, all right, here's our two-game snapshot. This is what you are. This says what you are. And we can really deep dive these players and what they do best, what they don't do or need help in, and we'll move on from that.
2: Just what do you think you are after two?
1: I think we're 1-1. And I think that, I think we have to be able to run the ball better than we are right now. We have to be much more efficient doing it. Our back's too good. We came into this game, we needed to be able to run it. I think there's a lot of meat on the bone there, and I do think we can get better. I feel really good about us being able to improve from here, to continue to grow offensively. I do, all right? But I know the run game's got to be big for us, and it can't just dissolve. It's there one game, and it dissolves the next game. That, we can't play that game. You know, we have to find a way to make that work and get ourselves going. And then defensively, you know, we just we gave up too many explosives, you know, and really we had them pinned on a couple of these second longs. We couldn't keep them in the pocket, you know. We're running some games up front, and we get snatched inside, and we can't contain it, and he takes off, you know. And those are some things we talked about. We knew we're going to need somebody to show up there, and we didn't. We had a couple of busts. We had more than a couple of busts on the back end. For touchdowns in the pass game that really hurt us. You know, we had a couple of busts in the run game too. Man, our fits, we're fitting the wrong gap or not where we're supposed to be. We got two guys in one gap and Cook's busting these runs. And so that doesn't, you know, that has nothing to do with them. That has to do with us. And it was already a tall task, much less when you don't, you know, handle your own business, your own job. So, we'll clean it up, and now we got a minute to look at it and figure out where we can go here.
2: Defensively, did any of the stuff that showed up maybe in the second half, week one, show up again this game, and is that at all concerning?
1: Not necessarily. We didn't necessarily get attacked the same way, you know, I would say. And look, I need to look at the tape, but I can't. You know, I can't give you like this definitive, yeah, this was the same mistake somebody made last week. But it's just that quarterback makes things very difficult, you know. If you don't keep him in the pocket, keep him contained, man, he can hurt you. And he did that on multiple times, you know, multiple occasions. You know, we talked about playing, trying to play and keep them in second long and make some of these third downs to where now that would it would favor us. And, man, they had a ton of third and shorts, you know, a lot of them. And that's hard because, you know, they do a good job of that quarterback sneak and the quarterback push and and so we didn't make life easy on ourselves.
3: What was kind of your message to us in the second half? It seems like
1: to what's that?
3: In the second half, it seemed like the first half there was a little more to give, and y'all got Sam Brown involved a little more in the second half, and you was visibly a little frustrated. What was your message to them?
1: Well, it was just, you know, look, we did come in. And we had scored, you know. We found a way to get some points before halftime and knew we were getting it coming out. And it was really just that, man. You really couldn't look at the scoreboard. You had to just focus on finding a way to score, man. Finding a way to get a first down, get the next first down, and then that'll lead to the next touchdown. And, you know, and play that game and just don't look at what we got to do to get it done by the end. You just take it one series at a time. And, you know, we wanted to get the pass game going. Of course, we wanted the runs to go, but we didn't feel like we were popping them like we thought we would and could. And so then it was about trying to get our receivers the ball and get Saint going, you know, and we did in spurts. But it was just too little too late. I mean, I thought we had some really good drives, some outstanding drives. I mean, things that that really give you a lot of hope, make you feel pretty good. I do think we got places to go here on offense. We got a lot of room to grow, and that's encouraging, you know. I do. And we just got to clean up a lot. We got to clean up a lot of things on defense right now, particularly in the back end. And then offensively, you play an opponent as potent as this, we don't have the luxury of spitting and sputtering early. That's the thing. You don't have that luxury. And we knew that coming into this game. So.
4: What gives you the confidence that the defense can put the pieces together and uphold your aspirations?
1: Because that's what we're tasked with, man. And I think this front is we got some juice up front, man. I think we've got a mix of guys that can apply pressure, that can stop the run, and that relieves a lot of stress on your back end. And the more those guys play together, the better they'll get, the more that we really digest what we're trying to do to opponents or what we feel like we need to do any given week, I think will help those guys and their confidence will grow and we'll get better. So, you know, listen, it stings. Look, nobody likes it. Certainly I don't. I don't like losing. I don't like losing like that. But I also know we just finished week two. We're 1-1, you know, and we got a ton of room to grow. So that's encouraging, and we got a minute to look at it. That helps too. You know, you get a couple of days here now to really look at it.
5: Why do you think that running game kind of struggled in the first half and got to the point where you kind of had to throw the ball and get it up there a little bit?
1: You're asking why?
5: Yeah.
1: We had some run throughs. You know, bottom line is we didn't handle this well enough. I'm talking about us as coaches. All right, we have a hand in this, but you know, this was really. We had basically one game on what they're doing over there, and that was last week's game. Preseason is not really – that doesn't tell you too much. And so then you're going by families, trees, right? The old family tree. Well, is he Fangio or is he Rex Ryan or is he – and so you're trying to do it, you know, by what you think you could possibly get. You're trying to have an answer for everything and then you come in and they did a couple of things different, you know, but nothing that we couldn't handle. But we had some run through and they ran us down on the backside. I had some safety pressures, which look, we know they have safety pressure. They did quite a bit more of them. And we've got somebody for them. We just didn't get them blocked. So it's little stuff like that. And at some point, you know, you don't get it going, and then the score is getting away from me a little bit, and then you got Sane over there and J-Mo and Laporta. It's time we might need to put it in the air a little bit, you know. And then you're into that's a different can of worms, right? Now you're dealing with a rush and all those things, but – anyway, it was just too little too late.
2: Dan, how tough was the crowd noise in the first half, and just what was your thought on the environment?
1: I didn't feel like it was anything like abnormal. It was a good environment. It was really good. You know, it was loud, man. It's one of those that, you know, you could really feel it. I mean, it was a good experience, a good vibe, but I didn't feel like it, you know. We played in a lot of loud stadiums, you know, and I felt like this is certainly up there with them, but nothing that was something we couldn't handle, if you will. Yes. I don't.
5: How difficult does that make it moving forward?
1: Yeah, I don't know. Maddox is pretty tough, and so, you know, when he doesn't come back, that makes me nervous. But I won't know until tomorrow for sure, you know.
2: You mentioned that it's only days in, so don't want to raise too many, you know, red flags. But what is your concern, or what's your biggest concern with the secondary right now? Just it's 71 points in a game and a half, essentially. Communications or something else going on back there?
1: Yeah, I think it's those guys playing together and being on the same page. You know, I think that plays into it a little bit for sure. And, you know, there's a lot that we do by where we think we need to go. And, look, we wanted to be aggressive today, too. I mean, look, if you just sit back there and play coverage on this guy, he'll light you up. And he'll start throwing those bombs down the field. And, I mean, you can die that death. I mean, so we knew we were going to be a little more aggressive today now, and that can string you out. But it's not so much that as it is, okay, if we are going to do that, let's just make sure we're all on the same page. That's all. And if we get beat, we get beat. That's the way it goes sometimes when you play this way. But anyway, we got a chance to look at it and figure it out.
3: Obviously, the message seems very opportunistic. What's the biggest opportunity that you guys can take away moving into this next week coming up? What's the biggest opportunity you guys can tackle?
1: Well, I mean, I think for us, just to be able to look at what we've done over 2 weeks, we really didn't get a chance to. You talk about some of these errors from New Orleans, you know, 4 days ago or whatever, but you don't. You're coaching on the run, man, and while you're getting ready for this game. And so now we'll have a chance to get the players together and really go over these last two games, you know, when we get them in here, and really go over that stuff. And that's because that's how you grow and you learn, and you really get it taught and the details of it. And so that'll be good for us, you know. Listen, it's early. We're in week two. We got a long season. And the most important thing is that we get better. That's it. We just need to get better than we were today in all three phases. We need to play better against the Jets. And I believe we will. We can, and we certainly will.
0: And, of course, it helps the Jets just aren't as good as the Buffalo Bills. And that game is at home. We'll be talking a little bit more about the Lions this morning, but we'll be spending most of our time this morning, of course, talking Michigan football. We'll transition back to Michigan football on the other side of the break when we go behind enemy lines with Alejandro Zuniga and learn all we need to know about the UTEP football team. But right now, who wants to join us tomorrow?
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0: Might be a little wet tomorrow, but we're going to be inside the garage. 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

0: congratulations to Brian. He is the first winner of the morning. We have a lot more chances for you to win passes to join us tomorrow inside the Bud Light Vintage Lounge at Joe's Garage. So stay tuned. Maybe even coming up right after Alejandro. You never know. Throw a bunch of these giveaways at you this morning. So stay tuned for that. Right now, it is time to go behind enemy lines. So here is Alejandro Zuniga from the MichiganInsider.com previewing UTEP. 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
1: Our guest for this week's episode of Behind Enemy Lines is Brett Blomquist, who covers the UTEP Miners for the El Paso Times. Brett, thank you for doing this. You've covered UTEP for 20 years at this point. You've watched more UTEP football, and you know this program better than just about anyone. So give us a sense for a fan base, a Michigan fan base, a Michigan team that has never faced UTEP, has never seen the Miners come to the Big House. You've seen this program go through a lot of transition. You've covered them through a lot of lean years. Give us a sense of where the program's at and what Scotty Walden, the head coach, is trying to build there as they make the move from Conference USA to the Mountain West.
2: Well, I mean, clearly they haven't sustained any success in the 20 years I've been covering them. You know, they've had three bowl seasons, all of which were 7-win seasons, and then off to the New Mexico Bowl. So they're just trying to achieve some consistency. I know when Walden came in here, there was a lot of excitement. He's a pretty big, exciting, hyped up guy, and there was some hope that was about to. That was about to bleed over onto the field. It hasn't yet. They're still working to get things put together. They feel pretty good about the game they just had this past week against a pretty mediocre FCS team from Texas Southern. But yeah, UTEP's just, they've been trying and trying. They've actually, had a couple of pretty good recruiting classes under Walden. That's encouraging. But, some of those guys are starting to see the field. But yeah, it has been a struggle here, and it's a struggle right now. But they're optimistic. They're heading in the right direction. Don't have a lot of evidence of that yet, but they think they are inside the locker room. They think they're further ahead now than they were a couple of years ago.
1: The season started for the Miners with a 51-0 loss to Oklahoma. Obviously, common opponent for Michigan there as well. Bounced back, as you mentioned, Brett, with a 51-10 win over Texas Southern. That was a game that was a bit shaky at first, but as I was reading your coverage, seemed like the Miners, their depth and their talent really came across in the second half. Obviously, when we're looking at a Michigan-UTEP game, that Oklahoma game is probably the best comparison. Not only are they a common opponent, but just skill level-wise, that's more of what you're going to see. What were some of your biggest takeaways from that Oklahoma game from week one, and how much of those lessons are applicable maybe this weekend in Ann Arbor?
2: Yeah, Coach Walden said today at his press conference,

0: En garde!
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2: Redeem themselves, and they're using that as some motivation. But yeah, I mean, what that OU game showed me was they got a long ways to go before they can compete at that level. And you know, I think to some small extent they kind of did in the second quarter. And you know, I think that was just sort of what happened when they settled in a little bit. You know, I'm sure OU relaxed there with a huge already lead. But yeah, you know, I think UTEP just needs to come out and play a little looser than they did against Oklahoma when they actually kind of acted like they were the team with pressure on them in that game.
3: Quarterback for the UTEP Miners is E.J. Colson. He transferred in from Incarnate Word, was previously at UCF. Very much a dual threat quarterback. He is 20 for 33 passing on the season and 28 carries through two games. Had more rushing attempts than passes thrown in the opener against OU. Had a 70% completion percentage at Incarnate Word, and UTEP will also rotate in at times or maybe later in games. Their backup, Raymond Moore III, also very much a dual threat guy, going to be running more than he's throwing it. What do you like about E.J. Colson? It seems, at least on paper, given his background, it looks like a good pickup to be a quarterback. And for me, the big question mark, obviously, is the offensive line, is that anyone in this offense is operating behind an offensive line that's got four transfers and five new starters. So how are they balancing the fact that they're trying to improve significantly from where they were offensively last year, the UTEP Miners, while also, I imagine, trying to keep those quarterbacks and those skill position players healthy behind an offensive line that is very much patchwork at this point?
2: Yeah, you know, in terms of Colson's strength, you know, they said the two things that they wanted was a leader, and he certainly has been great at that. That's the first thing everybody talks about. It was just the leadership he shows. And also, you know, UTEP was number one in the country last year and throwing the most interceptions. I think they threw 20, so they wanted him to fix that. And so far, so good. They haven't thrown an interception yet this year, which is so. A massive improvement. Yeah, I mean, everything's going to come down to the offensive line. And frankly, you know, I think that actually they've been better than I kind of thought they would be, given five new starters, you know, one of whom's a redshirt freshman who played four games last year, and the other four are all transfers in new. And, you know, you'd expect that to take a while to come together. Against OU, then, you know, they actually had some minor success running the ball. I mean, they had trouble protecting Colson, as, you know, I think a lot of people will when they play Oklahoma, particularly people UTEP's level. But actually, their offensive line, I mean, I still think that's the number one question. I would just say, relative to my frankly very low expectations I had coming into the year, I think they've kind of exceeded them a little bit. You know, they've shown some flashes that they can be pretty decent, and that really is going to be the key to everything. Because I mean, they you know, I think they have reason to feel good about Colson, about some of the receivers he's throwing to. You know, if the offensive line can, you know, you expect them to continue to improve. I think that's actually could be some encouragement that over the course of the season they can get better there, and they're not coming from just a terrible place right now. So, yeah, but that is going to be the key, is how that offensive line comes together, and that'll be the key for them again against Michigan.
3: Yeah, just to put some numbers on it, Pro Football Focus, which, as always, is not gospel, but that they gave the UTEP offensive line a pass block rate of 11.8 against Oklahoma. Obviously, a stiff challenge in week one. Significantly better as a run-blocking unit against that OU defense, and obviously graded out significantly better, both pass blocking and run blocking, in week two against an FCS opponent. Skill position-wise, for the Miners outside of the quarterback position, running back Tavoris Jones is a Mizzou transfer. He's from the area, so he's transferring sort of back home, or at least back to his home location. Couple of brothers on the team, which I always find interesting. Wide receiver Carver Cheeks transferred in from Northern Colorado to join his brother Cash Cheeks, who is on the team and is a tight end in that offense. Skill position-wise, anyone of note or anyone else I haven't mentioned that you feel like could make some noise on Saturday?
2: Well, probably their best skill position player, receiver Cam Thomas. He opened that game against Texas Southern on the first play with, I believe it was 83 or 87-yard touchdown catch. And just a perfect, he just outran the defense and a perfect bomb right to him. He was supposed to be their guy last year, and then,

0: in the first game, I think he had a ton of carries. And then they turned out he was playing on a torn ACL, and they just kind of found it out then afterwards. Yeah, so he ended up missing the rest of the year after that. So this is his first experience back, and you'd mentioned earlier Cash Cheeks. Same deal with him. He missed last year to injury. Thought that was sort of interesting against Texas Southern. He and his brother scored on consecutive offensive snaps.
1: Oh, wow.
0: Cash Cheeks, actually a fumble recovery in the end zone after a fumble up from the 2-yard line. And then Carver Cheeks caught a touchdown pass on their next snap from scrimmage, which was from like the 13-yard line after they got a turnover on defense. So, yeah, Cam Thomas is probably the main guy. Also, another guy who's missed the last 2 years to injury is back now, Jaden Smith. He hadn't done much in the first two games. But I think there's expectations that he's another skill player to watch out for.
1: Flip it over to the defensive side of the ball for UTEP. It's going to be a 3-3-5. At least that's what looked like they lined up in most of the time against Oklahoma. Either way, it's as you might expect for a program of UTEP's caliber. The defensive tackles are a bit on the lighter side. Their nose tackle, Ashton Coker, weighs in officially at 277. But there is more continuity on the defensive side of the ball, at least it seemed, compared to the offensive side of the ball. And it's a unit that was better last year. Not fantastic, but finished fifth in Conference USA in total defense, surrendering just 5.4 yards per play. Got some potential playmakers in linebacker Jaden Wilson, safety Xavier Smith, and I previously mentioned the tackle Ashton Coker. Brett, you saw this team against Oklahoma. You saw, I mean, obviously Oklahoma has a good amount of offensive skill position players as well. How do you think they might approach this Michigan game to give themselves the best shot up at the Big House?
0: Yeah, I mean, coming in, I think certainly defense is what they felt best about. And I really didn't bear up against OU in the first quarter and a half against Texas Southern. And then the last two and a half quarters against Texas Southern, they really did turn things around. But again, you got to kind of consider the level of competition. So far, I would say the defense has been a little bit disappointing, and especially given how many they have back, and that they were, they were actually pretty good last year until the last three or four games, and I think they just got worn down from having to be on the field so much because the offense was so bad. But I think they are definitely looking to kind of turn a little bit of a corner here. And they think they did there in the second, last two and a half quarters against Texas Southern. They did have a string of seven straight three and outs or better I mean, they had a first down turnover forced in there. So, it's their third year in this system. They have changed coordinators because their previous coordinator's now coaching with the Dallas Cowboys. But, they stayed in-house on that. So there is a lot of continuity, and I would expect at some point things will start kicking in and they'll start playing better. I mean, they sure hope that already happened, but, obviously Michigan's a test at a different level.
1: Worth noting, as we talk about the defensive side of the ball for UTEP, is hybrid space player or defensive end, a bit of both. Sterling Miles will be making a homecoming to the state of Michigan as well. He's a West Bloomfield product, so right up the road from Ann Arbor. Played previously at Cincinnati and at Eastern Michigan, so be a nice return for him to the Big House. Flipping to special teams, not usually something we touch on a whole lot, but that Oklahoma game was a debacle special team-wise for UTEP. Basically, every facet of special teams didn't go well. Three missed field goals from kicker Carlos Arriola. He was 0-for-3 on field goals. UTEP surrenders also a punt return touchdown to Isaiah Satenya. And to make matters worse, the punter Brady Braun unleashes an 8-yard punt later in that game as well. Seemed like there was a bounce back against Texas Southern in week two. Anything else to note special teams-wise, or was it just a flush it and hope that the Michigan game goes better sort of thing?
0: Well, they certainly, after the OU, they said they were going to, that was going to be the major point of emphasis to get the special teams better. And that's one thing about special teams, too. I mean, you're talking about making a kick. That's making a kick, whether, I guess it's a little harder with Oklahoma rushing you than with Texas Southern rushing you. But, still making a kick's making a kick. Punting the ball, no matter who you're playing. And I think they were encouraged by how much better they were against Texas Southern. And I don't know if you ever feel good after that opener they had against OU that was so awful. But they do feel like they made some steps. I think they believe in their punter. I think they really do think he just had one bad punt. Even that one that was returned for a touchdown was 58 yards in the air, which they were saying he outkicked the coverage. To me, that's kind of the coverage people's problem. But, they were significantly better. Now, we'll see if they can string that together against Michigan. But I think, how they played against Texas Southern does give them confidence. They've got the personnel. If they can just bring it all together. But, I think that'll probably be a point of emphasis the rest of the year after that opener, is just to get all that sorted out. And they feel like at least they're moving in the right direction there.
1: Now, Brett, you've covered this minor team for a long time, this program for a long time. There have been a few notable upsets in their history. The minor miracle, I believe that was BYU a while back. There have been some shootouts with Houston, some big games there. This is not a game that the odds makers are giving UTEP too big of a chance in. The spread at last check was 36.5. Michigan is favored. And speaking of checks, Michigan is writing UTEP, I believe, a $1.9 million check for the privilege of coming up to Michigan Stadium this weekend. I know you're making this trip as well, looking forward to seeing you at the Big House. But how do you think this game plays out? Do you think UTEP puts up a better fight than they did in week one? Or is this the sort of thing where they take their check, they go home, and they gear up for a first season in the Mountain West, hoping to rebound there?
0: I do think they'll play better than they did against Michigan. I mean, than they did against Oklahoma. I tend to believe the spread up. After enough covering UTEP, it's usually right more than it's not. And so, I've been kind of saying 42-7 might be a reasonable score. I think what UTEP wants to do is just go out and play a good first quarter, just come out of the locker room well. They did that a couple of years ago against Nebraska. They went up there and, played well for a quarter. And, I think they'd like to do that. And then, of course, like to come out healthy. That's another huge concern whenever you play somebody, somebody that's going to have that much better athletes on the field. But, I do think UTEP will come out, play a little bit better early, maybe getting a little bit more of a rhythm on offense. We'll see. I mean, that would kind of be a first if they did. But, I do expect I really expect they'll be better than they were against Oklahoma is on defense. I think it's probably about time for them to start playing like I think it was sort of expected that they would earlier in the year. But, I'm a firm believer in that spread. I'm not sitting here saying, they're going to keep it close into the fourth quarter. I tend to go with what the odds makers say. So I'm thinking something along the lines of 42-7.
1: Brett Blomquist, he covers UTEP athletics for the El Paso Times. You can find him at the El Paso Times. You can find him on Twitter. He got his own full name as a handle. Pretty rare to see that, at Brett Blomquist. That's B-R-E-T, Brett Blomquist. Brett, thank you so much for joining. Give us the inside scoop on UTEP. Looking forward to seeing you, and looking forward to catching the Miners in their first ever meeting between the two programs at Michigan Stadium this weekend.
0: All right, see you there.
2: And that is, that's a great insight, or that is great insight into UTEP. That poor guy, man. If you get into this business to cover good football, and he's been there for how long? That's rough. That is a rough beat if you're looking for winning. Now, weather-wise, it's probably pretty nice there, during the winter time. So I probably don't think that he's complaining a whole lot. All right, on the other side of the break, we're going to get back to the conversation that Sam Webb was having with Al Borges and Ron English, the Michigan football breakdown. We're going to get to the conclusion of that coming up in the 7 o'clock hour this morning. But right now, another chance for you to win. Who wants to join us tomorrow?
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4: 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I'm Renee Vitale. A federal judge is ordering the Kennedy Center to give at least 30 days notice before making any major physical changes to the building, including demolition. The ruling comes after the center suddenly closed this week, citing serious structural deterioration and safety concerns. The center's board had already voted to close up for 2 years for a $257 million renovation, while President Trump was warned that the building could be torn down if repairs don't move forward. The judge says the 30-day notice is meant to prevent confusion over any future plans. Chelsea School District officials are addressing growing safety concerns after families at South Meadows Elementary School voiced anxiety over a parent who is an alleged sex offender attending daily student pickup. School administrators clarify that while state laws generally do not prohibit parents on the sex offender registry from picking up their own children unless specific court restrictions exist, the district is collaborating with local law enforcement to monitor the situation. District leaders reassure families that student safety remains their highest priority, with heightened safety protocols and extra supervision now in place during arrival and dismissal times. Investigators are on hand today near Traverse City inspecting the wreckage of an F-16 fighter jet that crashed into a field just south of the city. The pilot was able to eject and there were no reports of injuries to anyone on the ground. The aircraft was attached to the 149th Fighter Wing in Texas. Its students and instructor pilots had been sent to Michigan earlier this month for testing with the aircraft. The cause of the crash remains under investigation. That's the latest from the Cook & White Newsroom. 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
2: I'm Ira Weintraub with the St. Arbor Sports Update. The 19th-ranked Michigan football team plays its third and final non-conference game of the season when Kyle Whittingham's Wolverines host UTEP tomorrow at 3:30 at Michigan Stadium. Official kickoff time is listed at 3:38. 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This week's Big Ten football schedule kicks off tonight. 21st-ranked Oregon hosts Portland State at 10:30 Eastern Time. Then also tomorrow, 6th-ranked Ohio State hosts Kent State at noon. 14th-ranked Penn State hosts Buffalo at noon. Minnesota hosts Akron at noon Eastern Time. Wisconsin hosts Eastern Michigan at 12:30 Eastern. Illinois hosts Southern Illinois at 2 p.m. Eastern. Rutgers hosts 12th-ranked USC at 3:30. 4th-ranked Indiana hosts Western Kentucky at 4 p.m. 18th-ranked Iowa hosts Northern Iowa at 4 p.m. Eastern. Nebraska hosts North Dakota at 7:15 Eastern. Washington hosts Eastern Washington at 7:15 Eastern. Michigan State plays at 3rd-ranked Notre Dame at 7:30. Maryland hosts Virginia Tech at 7:30. Northwestern hosts Colorado at 7:30 Eastern. UCLA hosts Purdue at 11 p.m. Eastern Time. The Lions lost to the Bills 41-31 last night in Buffalo on Thursday Night Football. The Lions' Week 3 matchup is next Sunday when they host the New York Jets at 1 o'clock at Ford Field. 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
6: Another massive exit in Chapel Hill. Steve Belichick, son of Bill Belichick, the head coach in North Carolina, has resigned as UNC's defensive coordinator following the conclusion of an internal university investigation into the football program, bringing an abrupt end to the father-son pairing on Belichick's staff. I'm Drake Toll.
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2: 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Congratulations to Mike. He was our second winner of the morning. We're going to continue to give away passes all morning long to get ready for Michigan UTEP tomorrow. We got passes to give away for the Bud Light Vintage Lounge at Joe's Garage. So stay tuned for your next chance to win. But right now we get back to the conversation we've been having here for the last couple of days here on the show. Sam Webb with Al Borges and Ron English talking Michigan football and the Michigan football breakdown. And we are getting to the conclusion of that conversation over the next couple of segments. So here is more from Sam, Al, and Ron now here on the Michigan Insider on the Big 1050 WTKA.
20: Hey, now this dude, Ron English, has some recruiting tales. As people know, they remember Ron. They say, Coach English, any chance you can retell the Rojo recruiting story? One of the craziest ones I've ever heard.
21: I've forgotten that. It's been so long ago. I can no longer speak to RJ's recruiting. I was telling my brother that the other day, that story, because we were talking about Tony, who's balling out, one of the best coaches there is in all of football.
20: Anise. Are you talking about Tony Anise?
21: One of the best coaches in all of football in my years of coaching. 34 years. I love him. But no, we're not bringing up that again.
20: Hey, how about you tell the DeSean Jackson recruiting story, Ron? Or the JUG recruiting story? You got some stories.
21: We dodged a bullet on the JUG to me because I never thought he was great anyway. But anyway, this is the deal. But I did think this boy was. So So Deshaun went to Long Beach Poly, right? So, you know, Poly at the time, every player was going to SC. Every elite player went to USC. So I had gone by the school two or three times. I'm leaving those. I'm just like, can I just catch the dude? Well, he's playing pro baseball, right? So I'm going to leave. And Sam, you know, I'd be up and down the West Coast, and then I go back to Michigan. So now I'm going to catch a flight. But before that flight, it's probably a red eye. I'm going to go have dinner with Deshaun's dad and this guy, Kenny Delgado, who coached for me at a couple places, all that. So anyway, we go to La Trattoria right there on Venice Beach. I'm leaving. I get to the car. My phone rings. Hey, you know, Deshaun wants to come to Michigan. It's Wild Bill. We called him Wild Bill, rest his soul. He's since passed. I'm like, what? Oh, yeah, his mother's from Detroit. I'm like, oh, thank you, God. That's great. It's all good. All right. I get back and tell Eric Campbell. I'm like, Sue, I've been watching this dude for 2 years. I think he's the very best player in all of the state of California. The dude wants to come to Michigan. So I called him. So he said, all right, we're good. We're good. We're good. This is like a Monday. So I call Bill back and Deshaun, and I'm like, okay, we're good, baby. I'm going to hit y'all tomorrow. Okay. Soup calls me and says, our dog, we done, dog. We got, that's how Soup talk. Our dog, we done, dog. We got this pick. I'm not going to say no names. I'm not saying any names. Our dog, we got this dog, dog. We got this guy, blah, blah, blah, blah. So I'm not going to go into that part. Okay. Now I got to call Bill back. This is I called Bill back, and he is MF this and B this and going crazy on me. And anyway, Deshaun goes to Cal. Because remember, Kenny Delgado was at Cal.
0: Okay.
21: He was at the dinner. All right. So, and Kenny had coached a brother at San Jose State. Mm-hmm. So anyway, they get Deshaun. Well, back then you could go to the Army game. I go to the U.S. Army game with Soup. Remember, Deshaun went crazy. That's when he dove for the end zone, like 5 yards out, came up short, but he came went up crazy. Short.
20: Yeah.
21: Like, that's, oh, yeah. I'm like, that's the dude you turned down. That's the dude you turned down. That's the dude.
20: So he, I won't he, say he the name.
21: Absolutely.
20: Ron's leaving out a crucial part of the story without saying the name. So, Freddie J. Gotta love my man, Freddie J. And you got to also take this into account with Fred. Michigan had big receivers. Deshaun Jackson's like 5'10", 5'11". Right?
21: You mean with Sue?
20: Yeah, with Sue. Yeah, got the bigger receivers, the big 6'2".
21: No, you said Freddie J. You said Freddie J.
20: Oh, no, I'm saying Freddie J. It was Freddie J's guy that got the recruit, the receiver that they took was Freddie J's guy. Right? And he was a bigger receiver. We don't have to bring any names into it. But you know, hey. Freddie J, veteran dude, got a big guy from down in the South. This boy with our Michigan up. Balls, right? Ron, oh, yeah. New coach. It's like, hey, but man, we got to take the
21: but
20: big
21: But hold count. Up. But hold up, dog. Hold up. I think Deshaun might be wearing a gold jacket. He don't be borderline.
20: I'm not saying, I'm trying to back you up right now.
21: Peep this. So this is like 2-3 years ago. I'm pulling up to Poly's practice. There go Deshaun. He's sitting in the back of whatever, some high-end vehicle, whatever it was. I went over, introduced myself. What's up, man? Blah, blah. I know who you are, E. He was still pissed off. I'm like, no, that wasn't me. That was not
20: me. Here's how it comes full circle. You know who coached Deshaun Jackson?
0: No, Coach
20: Danny Ferrillo.
0: Danny Ferrillo. And he said it was challenging, too.
21: Oh, yeah. No. But, man, that dude – he would have been like, okay, here's your next Steve Preston. Plug him in.
20: This dude was beyond. I love Stevie B. Love him. This dude was on a different level, bro.
21: He was, but I'm saying Stevie B in returns. Come on, dog.
20: Yeah,
21: he still hosts the Rose Bowl record for return yards, I think. I'm pretty sure that's Steve. True.
20: Love Steve. Yeah, Ron got plenty of stories like that.
21: Oh, man. That was back when they used to be giving them to me, man. The one I regret the most was Beast Mode, though. He would have fit in Michigan, but I didn't think he would. He was the guy I regret. Nah, I shouldn't say that because there's a lot of regrets, but Beast Mode, man.
20: So that's just a sample. We'll save the, you know, maybe he'll tell the Rojo story later. Maybe we'll tell the Jai Eugene story later. There's plenty of them that we could get into. But
21: we got to tell some good ones too, though.
20: Got to tell some good. Hey, tell an Alan Branch story. Tell an Alan Branch story.
21: Well, that was you. That was you. So I get to Michigan. Sam's like, oh, we got this big D lineman in New Mexico. What was the tie? Was the dad from Detroit or the mother?
20: I think it was the dad was from Detroit, but he was playing fullback. Remember, he wasn't fullback and tight end. He wasn't playing D-line.
21: Well, hold on. I'm going to get to that. This dude's playing tight end, quarterback, punter. He's playing all over. So you couldn't get into Albuquerque. You know that, Al. It's hard as hell getting to Albuquerque. So I got there about probably 1 or 2 in the morning, And back then, I had so much area that I would be like, man, when I'm going to see one guy, I got to make the window as short as I can. So I'm going in there. I step into the gym at 6:05. Practice started at 6. I see this dude. He had to be 6'6", 310 all day long. Grab the rebound, right? Dribble all the way down the court, and dunk it. I was like, oh, okay. Alan Branch. That was not hard recruiting. Because nobody really knew about him to the end. Sam just put me on, and by that time it was too late. We had our hooks in that boy, but what a great player. What a big athletic man. Wow, Alan Branch. The same one I said, he said, him and his dad come to see me after his junior year. Hey, you know, what do you think? I'm like, you don't want to go to class, bro. You should leave.
20: He went on to have an NFL career.
21: He needed to because you know what I'm saying? He needed to.
20: Yeah. All right. So that's story time. We give you a little story time, you know, kept it entertaining. And let me see. Did we have any more? Okay. So here's one for you, Al, before we get out of here. What's the difference between Bex and Lindsey's offense? I think we'd be further along if we kept Lindsey as OC, probably true. But obviously, you know, Jason Beck in 1 year at Utah blew it up, made them one of the top offenses in the country. And coach is always going to go with who he's familiar with, right? So what's the difference between their offenses, Al?
0: Well, the passing game's a little different, okay, number one. But the run game is very quarterback-based. And that's what they did at Utah, and it looks as though that's what they want to do here. And I think that's really the biggest difference. The schemes, I mean, you got counter schemes, you got zone schemes, you got power schemes, you got duos. A lot of the stuff is the same. They're just run with a little more emphasis on the quarterback running the football. And I think that's really the biggest thing. And I think the tight end, as I said earlier, is featured more in a passing game in Chip and Harbaugh's style of play. Although, you know, I would hold the phone on that too, because they've only played 2 games. You may see the Titans catch more balls here in the future. But those are the first 2 things that jump out at me.
2: 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But as we go to the break, yep, let's do it again. 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

0: For studios of the Big Ten, 50 WTKA online at thebig1050.com. Congratulations to Matt. He's the latest winner for passes inside the Bud Light Victor's Lounge. More passes coming your way very soon. But in the meantime, let's get to the conclusion of the conversation of between Sam Webb, Al Borges, and Ron English, this week's edition of the Michigan Football Breakdown here on the Michigan Insider on the Big 1050 WTKA.
1: Yeah, so this has been touched on already. Antoine, what's up, brother? We kind of touched on this a little bit, but I'm going to bring it up because you hit us with a super chat. All right. So it says, sent you two different super chats, Sam. I apologize if I missed them. So what do you think about Michigan generating pressure with only three rushers and dropping eight into coverage? I think it's a huge deal. What do Al and Ron think?
2: Man, it's a nightmare for the offense. If you can rush now, there's nothing to me, and I tell the line this with my coach, nothing more embarrassing than when three guys beat five guys, okay? Because when you got five guys to block three, you want to believe that's a winner, okay? And they can still cover with eight guys. You know how many things you can do coverage-wise when you got eight guys to play with? I mean, goodness gracious, it's a nightmare for the offense. I'll just say that.
3: I don't know, Al, after they five-downed everything, but one of them guards needed to help. I mean, that nose was just – the nose made the whole thing go because the nose was in the lap of the quarterback, and then they pocket rushed outside, didn't run past, and there were no lanes. The pocket
2: – well, you know, Ron, you know what was happening, though, is they weren't turning the protection. You mentioned that earlier. They weren't turning the protection.
3: No,
2: so the quarter – the guards, you got to get one of the guards back if an inside linebacker doesn't blitz at a three-man front, right? But they were exactly preoccupied by the pressures on the second level – and the center was had to handle a nose guard by himself. So now you get the quarterback blinded by middle pocket push. And to complicate the problem is the guards weren't helping the tackles much either. They were getting up and under sometime and edge beat. Usually when you got two free guards, they just bail and check and see what's up. Right. Okay. If there's problems to the left, you can help to the left. If there's problems inside, you can help, but they were kind of non-existent.
3: That's right. They were playing with nine guys because those guards did nothing. Those guards did nothing. And it was still three. Michigan got exactly what they wanted. Three one-on-ones? I'll take that all day, every day. They had three one-on-ones. And, again, I'll take 8 and 90 over their tackles all day long. I mean all day. They dominated those tackles. Dominated them.
2: They did.
1: Hey, Al. Bobby DeHill wants to know, was DG insufferable to coach? I wonder.
2: No, Devin was very coachable. Now, he could be a headache once in a while, like he is now. I mean, anybody see that, right? But no, he was great. He was very studious, okay? And you'd have to tell him 20 times. He did it, you know? I loved coaching Devin Gardner. I loved Devin Gardner. His issues is we were not a very good pass protecting team his senior year, and we struggled with some things, and he got beat up. But when Devin was a healthy quarterback, he was nasty. I mean, he could really, really cause problems with the defense because he was so multifaceted.
1: Mm-hmm. Hey, here's one. Mason Graham or Allen Branch? This is a very interesting question. Okay. I know it's hypothetical. But I'm struck because I went to watch both of them. When I saw Allen Branch, I couldn't believe I was watching a dude this big be that nimble, which is why I called Ron. I was like, hey, man, dude from New Mexico. He's like, New Mexico, bro, stop it. Don't have me looking at a dude from New Mexico. I promise you, Ron, you won't regret it. You got to look at this dude. But then I went to see Mason Graham, 5-6 years ago, however long. He was playing at Servite. And I went to watch them play modern day. And I have never seen a player, high school, college, anywhere, play with this dude's motor. He played every snap at defensive tackle. He played every snap at offensive tackle. He ran down on kicks and punts. I was like, and had a motor still at the end of the game. It was insane. Watching this dude's motor and his get off. I'm like, man, how was this dude? I don't know how you can go under the radar in California. I thought it was impossible. Like, he was going to Boise State, Ron. I remember talking
3: to him. How big?
1: He was 6'5 at the time, 295.
2: Oh,
1: I remember I went to see him because Court was like, man, I got one, Sam. I got one. Courtney Moore is like, I got one. And I was like,
2: Bobby,
1: man.
2: He was Bobby Morrison's favorite player. Bobby told me about him before he got here. Okay, he says, wait till you see this Mason Graham guy. He's hell on wheels. He goes 500 miles an hour, and he's physical as hell.
1: Hey, I couldn't. And so I'm thinking, there's no way, because I got an under the radar guy in Cali, and he was going to Boise State, but I'm getting him coming to Michigan. He's gonna be big time. I was like, it's impossible for a guy in that league to be under the radar. Ryan, sure is. It was unbelievable.
3: Why didn't Courtney, where was Courtney at the time, Bama or UW?
1: He was at Michigan. Michigan got Mason Graham because of Courtney Morgan. Period, end of discussion.
3: I got you. No, I love Courtney. That's my dude. So check this out. Yeah. Do you remember that two kids who went to Arizona, the quarterback and the receiver, and I think the receiver's playing in the league. I don't know what the quarterback's doing, Fafita or whatever, but I just don't think – I find that hard to believe, man. That is really hard to believe. Like you said, Sam, it's so many eyes on those people. And, you know, Servite had done a good job of having clinics and, showcases for their players. So that's a weird one to me, especially.
1: Yeah, it was unbelievable, man. Yeah, you're talking about McMillan. You're talking about McMillan, the receiver.
3: Yes.
1: He was a Servite. Yep. So. All right, fellas, let's wrap this up because we've gone about a good hour and a half, and the questions are just going to keep on going. They want to hear. Mason Graham has two brothers, by the way. He has two little brothers. So, you know, we'll see how they wind up. But give me your, as you look at this game against UTEP, obviously it's an opponent on paper that Michigan should handle, but you don't want your team thinking like that. Give me your game plan and approach for the UTEP game. Understand that the very next week you open up Big Ten play with Iowa. So what are you emphasizing? What are you working on in this game in part to also get ready for the Hawkeyes the next week, Al Borges?
2: Yeah, I would continue to develop the things that they did well in this game, build on that, try and see if you can run the quarterback a little less, if at all possible. Still running a quarterback. I mean, that's their game, and that's what they should do. But try and develop your drop-back passing game. Continue to develop your prep drop-back passing game. Practice it more, you know. And again, like I said, I'm not by throwing 35 passes. That's not necessary. But you just take a step. Come out of the game saying we took a step right there, okay? And get your tailbacks going. Have some plays where they're just going to carry the ball and there's no read involved. That would be my approach for whatever that's worth.
1: Ryan English?
3: All right. I've always said that a season is like a staircase, right? It's like a staircase. And in the regular season, there are 12 steps, right? And it kind of goes back to the Bryce Underwood thing. What you don't want to do is take steps forward and then take steps backwards. Because now you can't get to all 12 steps. You can only get to 11 or 10 or whatever. And that's why you got to keep Bryce on with a menu that he can steadily improve. And they're going to do that. I think they're going to do that. I think on defense, if you're going to be great on defense, you got to be great all the time. Mm-hmm. All the time. The real nasty defenses are nasty every day, all the time. Yeah. So that's what I would be telling them this week. Are you going to be a real defense or not? Because if you go out there and you slop around and you make errors and you have bust and you don't go as hard as you can and you miss tackles, you don't get off blocks, and you're playing down to your opponent, that's not what great defenses do. But if you go out there and you execute and you get better, and again, I didn't speak to it that much because there was so much positive to speak to. The disguises were awesome. Mm-hmm. They were not as fast, showing everything. They were in vague areas and then dropped the stuff. I thought they play a little Fangio quarters. We haven't talked about that, but I think they play a little Fangio quarters, but anyway, my message would be, hey, man, we got to take these steps. We cannot take a step back. And, in fact, we need to take steps forward and do what allows us to win going forward.
1: Yeah, and this is when we talked about this already with Sam and coaches. How big was the punter on Saturday? First of all, he was the best punting performance I've seen in years at Michigan.
2: The weapon. He's a weapon. He was a weapon. Okay.
3: Two down to one, right?
2: Oh, mm-hmm. God. A couple times.
3: 22 down to one. How do you get better than that? How do you get better than that? Oh, and by the way, Michigan started in the black zone, stayed in the black zone. They got points. Got points.
1: Mm-hmm.
3: Just saying. When you do that, you're going to get points. Stay, keep them in there. They did a good job there.
0: The Michigan Football Breakdown with Sam Webb, Al Borges, and Ron English every week after every single Michigan football game, breaking things down. I'm not exactly sure how that conversation will go after the game coming up tomorrow, based on what we think the game is or how the game is going to play out tomorrow, because tomorrow is not a, as we discussed going into the game last week, last week's game was a narrative affirming or narrative changing kind of game. And they were able to change the narrative because they played much better in game two than they did in game one. And we said that whatever narrative was said after game two, whatever the conversation was going to be, more or less, that was going to be the conversation for 2 weeks. That was going to be the conversation that lingers through the UTEP game and then all the way up to the Iowa game, because no offense to UTEP, but as you heard in Behind Enemy Lines in the 6 o'clock hour, they haven't had a winning season in a really long time. They're hoping to do things. They have a lot of hopes, but they've never showed any of those hopes. And they have they gave up 51 points to Oklahoma in week one. And maybe it won't be quite like that in week two or in week three, but they should be an overmatched opponent. So Michigan needs to treat them like an overmatched opponent and then get ready to move on to the next game. That's why it's a get healthy, stay healthy, get reps, and get more reps kind of game. Your starters need reps. And then you need to get reps for some of those backups, some of the guys that are going to be guys that need to be able to contribute later on in the season when, you know, when they're called upon, and you need them to be ready. They need some game action, some game experience. And we always say you can't replicate game reps in practice. You cannot replicate game feeling, game speed in practice, no matter how hard you try. Well, guess what? You have a team that you're supposed to be, that you're supposed to overmatch, that your second, third, fourth string probably better than their starting guys, generally speaking. And so you get live reps. Your quarterback is taking live reps. Your offense takes live reps. You get work in. It's not the same kind of, experience that you're going to get when you play in Oklahoma or play against an Iowa, but it's like going to practice when you get those reps, and you've got to get clean reps. And that's all you can ask for out of your guys in a game like the matchup tomorrow when you're favored by, was it 5 touchdowns or more? Your guys need clean. It's not just about getting reps. It's about getting clean reps. It's about doing your job. And 11 guys playing assignment football on both sides of the ball, because what we've seen, well, the defense has been pretty darn good. When there were a couple of plays that they gave up in the first couple of weeks, it was generally, in the Oklahoma game, they just had some guys that were able to make some plays, a kick a couple of times. But Michigan had some misassignments, so you got to clean that up, although they've been really good on defense. It's the offensive side where one guy misses a block here, or one guy misses a block there, or one guy takes a wrong step here, one guy does something wrong there. It's not about 11 guys being all over the place. It's not about really more than one or two guys on any given play. When a play doesn't work and you go back and watch it, it's really generally about one guy here or one guy there. A guard getting pushed back into the pocket, or back into where the running back's trying to go. A puller that can't get in front as quickly as he needs to get to where he's trying to go. All those things. We've seen a little bit everything. Fullbacks and tight ends and receivers missing a block, and all those things add up. And so can they get it all locked and loaded and stacked together? That's what this game is really should be about. It's about getting right, getting healthy, and getting in good reps, getting in clean reps for your offense, so you keep getting in that good work, keep getting in the corrections week to week, because there are corrections every single week, but getting in those corrections week to week, and then moving forward from there and getting ready for Iowa. Because at the end of the day, this UTEP game is really just about to get you ready for Iowa. So get healthy, stay healthy. Good reps, clean reps. Go back up the tunnel and get ready for the next one, which, of course, is a week from tomorrow when you play Iowa at 3:30 at Michigan Stadium for the first Big Ten game of the season. So there is that. The Big Ten slate, the football schedule this weekend in general, obviously, everybody, the national attention everywhere is on the Kiffin Bowl, and rightfully so. There's a lot of attention on that. There's a lot of gamesmanship. There's a lot of, just a lot of stuff going on in that game. It's not even about the matchup on the field. Now, we can get into those conversations about the matchup of the quarterbacks, et cetera, et cetera. It's about all the off-field stuff, the added security and quarterbacks on injury reports and all kinds of gamesmanship stuff and intimidation stuff. And a guy got served papers down at LSU, and that's wild off-the-field stuff. For that game, the top 25 matchups, there are only a couple of top 25 matchups. The first one is actually tonight. Houston plays at Texas Tech tonight on Fox, and that actually is down in Lubbock. And that game, that's DG's game tonight. DG's got the Houston Texas Tech game. That's a pretty big game in the Big 12 tonight. The take it back. There's there are actually three top 25 matchups. I forgot about the matchup between SMU and Louisville in the ACC tomorrow at 3:30. We will be picking that game tomorrow. There are only a couple of games that they're going to be picking, national games that our guys are going to be picking tomorrow. But SMU-Louisville, that's a massive game in the ACC really, really early on in the season, because SMU already flexing a little bit early on. They had that win against Florida State in the opener. But now you're talking about for them to go on the road. And Louisville, now they do have a loss early on in the season, but it's about going on the road. We talk about how difficult it can be to go on the road in college football. And for a program like SMU, they don't have a lot of close road trips. Most of their road trips are long. So you have, you know, you're going from Dallas to Louisville. That actually is probably closer than most of the trips they're going to have. Are they going to Syracuse this year? Are they going to any of those kind of places? Because you end up going to those places. Those are even longer road trips for SMU. So that game is tomorrow. So three top 25 matchups. The third one, of course, is tomorrow. It's a top 10, top eight matchup. Number seven, LSU at number eight, Mississippi on ABC. So we'll be watching that game tomorrow night when we are doing the Retirement Income Solutions wrap-up show live at Oscars, presented by Modelo. We'll be hanging out at Oscars, watching football, talking Michigan football. And it'll be hopefully a fun conversation that can quickly move on from the UTEP game, and then obviously focus on Michigan-Iowa, looking ahead, focus on the Big Ten, as the Big Ten's going to really get going with Big Ten play next weekend. But there's a little bit of Big Ten action that is of interest, and we'll be watching while we're at Oscars tomorrow night. We'll be watching the Virginia Tech-Maryland game. That game is on FS1 at 7:30 tomorrow. We are also going to be watching Michigan State at Notre Dame. That game is on NBC tomorrow. So intriguing games. I don't necessarily think Michigan State's going to be able to keep that game close. They're like, wow, they're a near 30-point underdog. Although if the weather is there, what we're expecting here, which I believe it is, and if it's wet, that could be a little bit of a limiting factor for Notre Dame in particular, if it is wet in that out in South Bend tomorrow. So we'll see. But there are a couple other intriguing games. When you're looking at the Big Ten, there are a couple other intriguing games. So you have Virginia Tech Maryland at 7:30. And, you know, this game is all about James Franklin.
4: Hey, Coach. Michael House with the Baltimore Sun.
5: Hey, Michael. Hey, Michael.
4: What do you remember about work? What do you remember about working? What do you remember about working alongside?
5: Hey, Michael. How you doing, Michael? Michael, how you doing?
4: Can you hear me?
5: Yeah, I'm saying, how you doing?
4: Good. How are you?
5: Good. Good.
4: What do you remember about working alongside Coach Locksley?
0: All right, and the rest of that is actually just a question. I just love hearing from James Franklin. His media avails are Eric Adelson talks about how he makes media avails for Mick Cronin, watching for his students in class. He probably needs to add James Franklin to that list because, oh man, that guy is so entertaining. We definitely missed a guy in the Big Ten. I'm glad Maryland's playing Virginia Tech, so we have a chance to talk about Virginia Tech in our Big Ten conversation tomorrow on the show. But that is an intriguing game. Maryland's a small home underdog tomorrow. Now, tomorrow night, Mike Locksley's got a lot on the line this season. I was having a conversation with a buddy of mine down at Maryland, and they have a lot of big vision for a program that has not experienced a whole lot of success. But you look at Indiana, and everybody around the country looks at Indiana and sees a team that had never had any, you know, sustained success. Of course, that has a lot to do with hiring the right coach, but you hire the right coach, he wins games, your fan base gets excited, you generate a lot more revenue. Because it doesn't matter if you're a basketball school or a football school. Football still drives the engine. There might be an exception out there in like Kentucky, but even then, I bet you Kentucky football drives, because it's just the size of your stadium versus the size of an arena, that just the obvious amount of fans that can watch at one point in time. Most of the games tomorrow are Ohio State hosting Kent State, Penn State hosting Buffalo, Minnesota hosting Akron, Wisconsin hosting Eastern Michigan. Go Eagles. Hopefully they can pull off an upset. That would be kind of fun, because always fun to see the Fighting Fickles go down. You have, what, Illinois, Southern Illinois. But you do have, you have Indiana, Western Kentucky. You have Iowa, Northern Iowa. You have Nebraska, North Dakota. You have Washington, Eastern Washington. There's a lot of directionals going on here. But then you do have USC at Rutgers. Now, USC should go and take care of business. Rutgers is terrible. Rutgers is not a good football team. Rutgers has started the season losing to UMass and Boston College, who want to combine 2-22 combined in the last two seasons. And they've lost to them both. And the UMass game was actually at Rutgers. That's but USC has to make a cross-country trip. It's a tough road trip. So we'll see how that plays out how that will play out for USC as they go on the road. USC has not been a good road team for the most part under Lincoln Riley, but when they play teams that they completely and totally overmatch like a Rutgers, they should take care of business. That's why they're a over 3 touchdown favorite in that one. You also have Colorado at Northwestern, which is this the last game before they move into Ryan Field? It's their temporary facility that they're playing, but Coach Prime is heading to Evanston for a game tomorrow night at 7:30. There's a lot of good, not good, but intriguing maybe. Most of them won't be necessarily good. The LSU-Mississippi game hopefully will be really good. But there's a lot of just intriguing games at night tomorrow night, which is a good time to

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0: 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We got spoiled the first couple of games. We had some really nice weather. I know it got pretty warm at the Texas game as the sun was beating down on the fans, but we're not going to complain because tomorrow, not going to be that way. Today's going to be really nice. If you're coming into town today, enjoy your Friday evening in Ann Arbor. It's going to be really nice tonight, but the weather is going to turn in the early morning hours, and the rain might start pretty early tomorrow morning, but the rain's supposed to pick up around a little before. Let's put it this way. On our way to getting ready to for our tailgate show, which starts tomorrow at 11:30 a.m. With the Chap on-site fueling countdown and kickoff. That on our way to tailgate, it's going to probably start to really pick up, and then it's supposed to rain on and off all day through at least 4 o'clock, and then maybe it's supposed to slow down for the second half of the game. We can remain optimistic. Sunday doesn't look really good either. If you look at the extended forecast in Ann Arbor in southeast Michigan, the next few days do not look all that nice. They're looking not pretty. They're not looking all that great. But that's the great thing about our pregame coverage inside the Bud Light Fifthers Lounge at Joe's Garage. We have cover. It's dry under there. And we're going to have a great time tomorrow. And we want one of you to join us tomorrow inside the Bud Light Fifthers Lounge. We have a great party. The last non-conference game of the season for the Maize and Blue is tomorrow. We can jam and Joe's Garage. And that's right. We want you to join us. So be caller number 7 at 734-998-1050. And you'll join us tomorrow inside the Bud Light Fifthers Lounge at Joe's Garage, where we have the great food from our friends at Sidecar Slider Bar in Plymouth, the great drinks from our friends at Bud Light. And you bring the atmosphere as we get ready for the last non-conference game of the season for the Maize and Blue. A get healthy, stay healthy kind of game tomorrow. And a get good reps kind of game for the Maize and Blue tomorrow. That's what we need to see out on the football field. And, you know, when you have a game like that that we're hoping to see and that we are expecting to see, it doesn't mean we don't have a lot of fun getting ready for the game. Sam is going to let you know a little bit later on this morning who our special guest is going to be inside the Bud Light Fifthers Lounge tomorrow for the during the second hour of the show. So between 12:30 and 1:30, we're going to have actually multiple special guests inside the lounge tomorrow, because we also have Michigan Hall of Fame coach Carol Hutchins is going to be in the lounge tomorrow. Hutch is going to stop by along with our really good friend Debbie Williams-Hoke. They are going to tell you about a terrific event coming up next month that is in support of women's athletics here on campus at Michigan. So we'll have an Elevate Her conversation with Hutch and with Debbie Williams-Hoke in the lounge. And then later on in that hour, in the second hour of the show tomorrow, we are also going to have a Michigan football recruit, maybe two. Sam will tell you who those guys are later on in the show. We will also get to Sam's lock of the game in about 45 minutes from now. So stay tuned for that. And John U. Bacon in the 9 o'clock hour. All that and more still to come here on the Michigan Insider on the Big 1050 WTK online at thebig1050.com. But right now, be call number 7 at 734-998-1050. We can jam in Joe's Garage. Call number 7 at 734-998-1050. And we'll see you tomorrow inside the lounge. We'll be back on the other side of the break here on the Big 1050 WTK online at thebig1050.com.
1: The Cook and White Heating and Cooling Newsroom. I'm Renee Vitale. General Motors is expanding its footprint in the defense industry, delivering its first shipment of missile components to Lockheed Martin through its GM Defense subsidiary. The milestone marks a new chapter for the Detroit automaker as it leverages its manufacturing expertise beyond the automotive sector and into national defense programs. GM officials say the parts will support Lockheed Martin missile systems and highlight the growing role of Michigan-based manufacturers in the defense supply chain. Two more lawsuits have been filed in Washtenaw County against former Oakwood Baptist Church leader Zachary Joseph Radcliffe, bringing the total to 4 civil cases tied to allegations of child sexual abuse at the Saline area church. The new lawsuits were filed by former church members who alleged that they were abused as minors while connected to Oakwood Baptist Church. Radcliffe already faces dozens of felony criminal charges stemming from a wider Michigan State Police investigation. Attorneys for the plaintiffs argue church leadership failed to act on warning signs, while Radcliffe has denied the allegations. And Detroit Metro Airport is flying high with travelers. A new J.D. Power study ranks DTW second among North America's largest airports for passenger satisfaction, marking the third straight year it's earned the number two spot. The airport scored especially well for ease of travel, facilities, customer service, and overall passenger experience, finishing behind only Minneapolis-St. Paul and ahead of Phoenix Sky Harbor. That's the latest from the Cook and White Newsroom. 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
0: I'm Ira Weintraub with the St. Arbor Sports Update. The Lions lost to the Bills 41-31 last night in Buffalo on Thursday Night Football. The Lions, who are now 1-1, will play their Week 3 matchup next Sunday when they host the New York Jets at 1 o'clock at Ford Field. The Tigers lost to the White Sox 3-1 last night in Chicago, opening their final road series of the season. The final three road games of the season are this weekend in the Windy City, tonight at 7:40 Eastern Time on the Big 1050 WTKA, tomorrow night at 7:10 Eastern on 1290 WLBY, and Sunday at 2:10 Eastern on the Big 1050 WTKA. Next week, the Tigers will play the final games of their regular season, three games against the Washington Nationals and three games against the Pittsburgh Pirates at Comerica Park. The Red Wings opened training camp yesterday at Little Caesars Arena. Wings training camp runs through Sunday. Detroit's first preseason game is this coming Monday in Columbus against the Blue Jackets. Detroit's regular season opens Friday, October 2nd versus the New York Rangers at Little Caesars Arena. The 19th-ranked Michigan football team plays its third and final non-conference game of the season tomorrow when Kyle Whittingham's Wolverines host UTEP at 3:38 at Michigan Stadium. Your game day cover starts tomorrow at 11:30 a.m. with the Chap on-site fueling countdown to kickoff live from the Bud Light Fitters Lounge on your home for Michigan sports, the Big 1050 WTKA.
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3: Josh Allen is the most dynamic offensive player in the National Football League, and last night was proof again. 248 passing yards and three touchdowns. He added 69 yards and two scores on the ground, and the Bills knocked off the Lions 41-31. Allen is once again in MVP form. I'm Drake Toll.
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1: Sorry, Sam.
0: I mean, can you pat yourself on the back and be sad at the same time?
1: Yes, you can.
0: I mean, is that...
1: Yes, you can. It's Sam, I was walking by Michelle yesterday, and she said something about the Lions game last night, and I was like, they're going to give up a lot of points. They're probably going to lose because they're going to give up a lot of points. And she was not happy with my aunt, what I said. And I came back and I said, they're probably going to score a lot of points too, but are they going to stop them? It was a conversation we had yesterday. And Sam, I mean, sometimes games play exactly out how you expect. Not always.
0: There's no doubt.
1: Sometimes they do.
0: This was a game where I said yesterday on the air, and I told my wife before the game, because she didn't know, she was unsuspecting, they are going to get thrashed on defense, throttled.
1: They have no secondary, and it was on display for America to see.
0: 100%. Their only chance was to win a track meet. And so you can't start the race after them and expect to win a track meet.
1: No, Sam,
0: you got to come out the blocks at the same time.
1: You do not give Usain Bolt a 10-yard, 20-yard start. You just can't do that.
0: And so while I want to give the Bills a lot of credit for, and Josh Allen for what they did last night, I mean, they were playing against you and me, Ira. I mean, seriously. And that's the problem. Is that I could see that a mile away. You could see that. Anyone, if you watch the Saints game and realize Tyler Shuck threw for like almost 400 yards on it. Tyler Shuck. Do you know who Tyler Shuck is? The only reason I know who Tyler Shuck is because Jim Harbaugh was mad that I leaked his name. It's like, Jim, everyone knows who Michigan is recruiting, Jim.
1: We know right? his name because of what he did last week. So yeah. I mean, the game is exactly how we talked about two things, primarily the defense, and then we talked about the offensive line. Four sacks and no running game. And they got shredded on defense. Like, the game is exactly what we expected. It's unfortunate because there aren't a lot of fixes unless the safeties get healthy in a hurry. And do you have any?
0: No.
1: We were talking beforehand off the air. Like, we don't have a timeline, right, for the safeties?
0: No, I think Kirby Joseph's done. I think he's done.
1: And that's...
0: Brian Branch, you'll get back at some point this season, but what version of Brian Branch will he be?
1: Next year.
0: Is a question.
1: Next year you have Brian Branch.
0: So, and that's the problem. I thought the offense was... They were shooting themselves in the foot. Yeah, there were a few breakdowns. This gets to another thing. They were trying to sell us on Larry Borum being a guy. He looked terrible last night.
1: Yeah, he wasn't.
0: Like, how is that? How was he ever in contention for the starting position? But the offense was going to be fine. Like, I don't think they scored fluky points. They put up 31 points last night. That's legit. You know, if they got out of their own way, they would have been fine. But they never would have won that game because they never stopped them when it mattered. Never stopped them. They got one stop in the second half. It was because they made a mistake. Like, Josh Allen is one errant throw all day. So when you talk about Brad Holmes, a guy who thinks his crap smells like potpourri, I'm telling you, hopefully this is the wake-up call that everyone in that organization needs to have about him. Because last year I told you, this Frank Ragnow plan is obviously bad. You're going to play a guy who is over the hill, an over-the-hill guard at center, or a second-round draft pick who's never played center. That was his plan. Now, someone said on last night, well, you're being disingenuous because he didn't retire until after the draft. Well, remember, Brad Holmes said, oh, we had an idea he was going to retire.
1: And he was aging anyway. You have to plan for the future anyway. You need to have some foresight.
0: Yeah. Come on. He said it didn't catch him by surprise. So if it didn't catch you by surprise, how come you didn't have a better plan than that? And then this year, you can see they got my kids in the secondary. Everyone knows they're going to get destroyed by a decent to real quarterback. They got destroyed by Tyler Shuck. It was inevitable what Josh Allen was going to do. So what do? You got to make a trade. You have to make it. If the Lions are going to be anything close to what we thought they were going to be this year, because I had them beating the Bears twice, that's not looking that good anymore.
1: No, Sam, they're going to give up a lot of points all season long.
0: Ira, 900 yards in six quarters. 900 yards in six quarters.
1: Is that a lot?
0: Are you kidding me? You think that's going to get better with what they have?
1: No. Remember a couple years ago at the end of the loss and the playoff loss, and Dan Campbell made a comment about, you know, how hard it is to get back there and don't take it for granted, all that kind of stuff. Yeah, your team is a lot further away from that point than they were since at any point in time since like at least a year prior to that game. At least a year. You are further away from there right now than you were at least a year before that game.
0: 100%.
1: Your team has regressed to that point that they have a lot of fix to do, which means the trade you're talking about, that's fine and dandy and all that. That's going to band-aid the season. But you have a lot more issues. Like, I would be looking at this to do that. Like, I know fans hate not being able to win.
0: Here's the thing.
1: Not saying you can't win some games. But this team needs an offseason of fixing. A draft in the secondary, a free agency in the secondary, things that they apparently ignored.
0: See,
1: they've gotten wrong.
0: If you want to be competent, I hear what you're saying. You can't fix everything. You're right.
1: No, Sam,
0: in that game last night.
1: Even with a trade, that's not a playoff team.
0: I think they can be. I think they can be a playoff team. Here's the thing. In the game last night, there wasn't a single move Kelvin Shepherd made that worked. Not one. And you know why? Because you can't call a defense.
1: Because he's got Aiden and a bunch of other people.
0: Yeah, and they made some plays in the front seven, but if you can't rely on a single person in your secondary.
1: Not one.
0: One guy in your secondary. Okay, I can help the other guy. I can play quarter, half. We can help on, you know, three quarters of the field.
1: But you need to help all four of your secondary guys.
0: But
1: all four
0: of your secondary guys need help. Every one of your secondary guys needs help. Every single one. Like, are you kidding me? The touchdown bust was atrocious. Atrocious.
1: It looked like a college defense.
0: Bust on top of that's the one thing that you aren't supposed to have with. Because he said we got these veteran guys. We're getting veteran guys.
1: Yeah, it's one thing to be in a step behind a guy, a step slow. It's a different thing to have a guy that's got nobody within 30 yards of him.
0: Yeah, so you got to have one guy in the secondary that you can say, okay, he's going to be fine. I can put him on an island. I can play defense away from him. Like, that dude is going to make play. If they got one receiver that I can't stop, I can play this guy. DJ Reed is not that guy. DJ Reed is a poor man's Terrion Arnold. And Terrion Arnold is poor. So, what are we talking about, Ira? This is you cannot play defense that way. You have got to make a trade. Because you're right. If they don't make a trade, I'll agree with you on this. They are not a playoff team if they don't make a trade. You cannot play competent defense against a good team in the National Football League with the defense they have right now.
1: Sam, Geno Smith's going to throw for 300-plus yards on him. Bryce Young, what's he going to do when they play Carolina? He's going to throw for 400 yards against them.
0: Yeah, see, those teams you can still beat, though. You can still beat. I mean, it's probably going to be a crapshoot, and this gets to my point. Like, you're going to be in a crapshoot against those teams. The good teams, though, you have no shot. They are not beating the Chicago Bears. Say what you want about them having Ben Johnson's number last year, and they did. They are not beating the Chicago Bears in their current form. It will not happen. And Jordan Love, who you know I think is overrated, he's going to look like Brett Favre against him. Are you kidding me?
1: So, college guys are not as good as pro guys until they get to the pros and all that. I'm just kind of curious, how many guys in the Michigan secondary would you take right now for the Lions?
0: Oh, my God. Are you kidding me? I would take the entire Lions, entire Michigan secondary over the Lions secondary. The whole secondary. You think I'm joking?
1: I know you're not.
0: I'm being dead serious.
1: I know you're not.
0: The entire Michigan secondary is better than that.
1: There's no college team that can beat any pro team. It does, like, we know that. But that's why. But
0: did you see?
1: But
0: did you
1: see a group of players?
0: Did you see when James Cook he bounced the play? He almost scored a touchdown at the end of the game. Did you see DJ Reed turn and run and try to get him and look like he was running in quicksand? Like, dude, he is not that guy. That was their big free agent acquisition last year. He was going to be their Carlton Davis answer. That was actually a good trade. Carlton Davis was actually a good trade. And you let him go for DJ Reed, a guy the Jets didn't want. Ira, the Jets didn't want him. And you thought, this is Brad Holmes' biggest problem. He looks around and he says, I know better than everyone else. Not just the people in my front office, or better than the Bears, or better than he knows better than everyone in the National Football League that Giovanni Manu is worth like a third or fourth round pick. That DJ Reed is a guy. That Larry Borum, who wasn't a starter, is like, oh man, he could be a big time dude. Are you, Ira? These guys are cast offs for a reason. Why are cast offs for everyone else in the National Football League suddenly going to be stars with the Lions? He thinks that he knows better than everyone, and he doesn't.
1: You know, Sam, that philosophy works for mid-major colleges, though. The cast-offs from the power schools dropping down, they can help you be a winner at the mid-major level.
0: Hey, man, look, if ever there were a game that's not on the Jimmies and the Joes, because they can only play, look, they're playing to their level, to their talent level. Not even on the coaches. I mean, maybe they could have made a few different calls, but there was really nothing they could do last night. This game and this season is on the GM. Period. End of discussion. He did not give them the tools necessary to compete at the level that everyone thought they were going to compete at this year, including me. I thought it was bad. I didn't know. 900 yards. 900 yards. Not in like four games or even three games. In six quarters. And two of those quarters or in some were against the Saints.
1: But there was the beginning of the game against the Saints, Sam. That was good.
0: You heard what I said yesterday. I hope that the Lions, if you, in a perfect world, the Lions win a shootout and the defense is so bad that you know you got to make changes. They obviously didn't win in the shootout, but the defense was so bad that even Brad Holmes knows you got to make changes.
1: They forced two punts, Sam.
0: Force is being generous, Ira. Being very, very generous. I'm saying. Yeah, you see how I feel about my team right now.
1: Hey, man, that strip sack that Aiden had early in the game was nice. I'm trying to find some highlights for you, Sam.
0: I don't typically, but I had, you got to understand, I laid out my clothes yesterday. I had my Lions, I had my Aiden jersey. It was all ready to go. I was going to come in, even in a loss, and say, hey, you know what, they gave it to you. But what I wanted to happen happened, even if they lost. I said, you know, they played a good game. The defense was bad enough for them to make. They were atrocious. I couldn't even wear it. Ira, couldn't even wear it. I said, what am I going to wear today? I said, what am I going to wear? I can't wear Lion stuff today. Are you kidding me?
1: So Justin wore a Lion hat for you. You feel any better now?
0: I'm going to take a break, not from the show,
1: no.
0: But I'm going to take a break and introduce my panel. I don't know if they feel my pain. I just feel like I've just had this verbal sort of, you know, let it crap on the radio.
1: Yeah, it's okay. It's like laying down on the couch and let it go. I get it.
0: So let me introduce the guys, the panel, our guests, who are auction winners here this morning, and I want them to say their names so you can associate voices with names.
1: So make sure you guys pull the mics right all the way.
0: Pull the mics right up to you. All right, so we'll start all the way to the end.
2: Hey again, I'm Christopher Smith. I work at Michigan Medicine, a local resident, and a big fan of Sam and Ira.
0: Yeah, my former neighborhood.
2: Saline, Michigan.
0: Yeah. My former neighbor. All right.
3: My name is Scott Childers. Met these guys through Michigan Medicine, outside of the reach now, but a lifelong fan.
0: All right,
3: sure.
0: Chris and Scott. And?
4: Hey, good morning. Justin Fahey, also worked for Michigan Medicine, and degenerate Wolverine.
0: So, Justin, are you the only Lions fan here? Are you guys Lions fans?
4: Chris?
3: By proxy. Both boys were born at my, grew up Lions fans, so I'm supportive at home.
0: All right, so see me? I was born into it.
3: Mm-hmm.
0: I've been a diehard Lions fan my entire life.
3: Same.
0: And this feels like I felt when I was a kid. Like, I'm just...
1: Do you remember the lesson your mom taught you?
0: I do. She said, if you cry over the Lions, you'll be crying the rest of your life. This is what my mom said when I was like 8 years old. And she's not even... like, and she only knew Michigan for the most part, and the Lions, of course. She said, don't ever cry over the Lions. And here we are. 40-some-odd years later.
1: You had broken the habit for, like, almost your entire life. And then they... Apparently, you are now Charlie Brown, like, 40 years later.
0: I mean, this... But Justin, this was embarrassing on a national level.
4: Exactly.
0: Because they were supposed to be... They're supposed to be a team on the Bills level, and they did not look like they're in the same ballpark.
4: You just at one point you're just like, is the defense even going to tackle James Cook? Like, he's just cruising right down. Like, we're just going to escort him into the end zone. What's going on here, guys?
0: And that's the point. You were talking about Josh Allen. It wasn't just Josh Allen.
1: It wasn't just him.
0: I mean, James Cook. Oh, man, Ira, when he bounced it, it was so baffling, even to him. He got up from out of bounds. He almost scored a touchdown. He was laughing. Like, oh, my God, these guys are terrible. Like, he turned. DJ Reed turned and tried to run with him. And it was, he kept pulling away. He kept pulling away. It's like, are you
1: toying with them? The amount of times they lost, contain, and I don't think that was necessarily on the players. I think that was poor scheme at times, too. Like, there was just so many issues across the board on that defense that it's, like, Sam, I want your team to do well. I don't like watching football when there's no defense being played. And that essentially was kind of the game, especially the second half. That was the game. The Bills now have played in 6 games in the last year plus, leading the league, where both teams score at least 30 points. And they win almost all of them because the Bills score a lot of win these high-scoring games. That is not a recipe for long-term success, and it's probably one of the reasons why they fired their coach, because they got all those high-scoring games, and they need to bring the scoring down.
0: Yeah.
1: It's not a recipe for success for the Lions.
0: You look at them, and let's compare and contrast how we feel right now with how we felt after week one for Michigan, right? After week one for Michigan, we were like, oh, man, there's a lot of questions. There are a lot of answers that they need to find quick. But there was always hope.
1: Well, Sam, we were always, that is so far from what we expected them to look like.
0: True.
1: The Lions defensively didn't look all that far from what you're, right? That's,
3: you, but there was no, you did not see anything close. Yeah.
0: And
1: you didn't see expectation in week one, Michigan. You saw expectation last night.
0: You knew that there was potential, and so guys were playing below their level, and there were adjustments that coaches can make. The Lions guys weren't playing below their level, and there are no adjustments. That's so, it's like the hopelessness in their current form is palpable. Like, you cannot ignore what is obvious. If they're going to compete, they have got to make moves. And you got to be willing to give up some draft picks to do it. We're going to find out a lot about Brad Holmes right now. You know, did he get smacked into reality? We got to wait to see. As we get to a break, we'll come back on the other side. We'll shift gears to something more happy in tone.
1: You want to make Michigan? Happy. We can make people happy now. Sam.
0: And we can make people listening happy by saying, if you want to come inside of,
5: we can jam in Joe's garage.
0: 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And the recruit that's going to join us tomorrow in the lounge, Detroit Cass Tech wide receiver Mylon Griggs, is the Wolverines looking to make a move with the Cass Tech standout. We'll see how things go. We'll see where things stand when he comes by the lounge. 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

0: 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All right, let's do name and voice association. We'll start with Justin. 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
1: Good morning, Justin Fahey.
2: Good morning, Go Blue, Scott Childers.
3: And Christopher Smith.
0: So, Justin, Scott, and Chris, let's talk Michigan.
1: Yes.
0: Let's talk Michigan now. So, be honest with me. How many of you picked, or which among, who among you picked Michigan to win that Oklahoma game?
3: I did not have the money line.
0: So no one, Chris. Justin?
1: I did have money line in a parlay.
0: And Scott, you raised your hand, said you picked Michigan.
2: Never a doubt.
0: Okay, so take me into what you, because, you know, this is going to be important for the rest of the season. So I want to see what you saw that made you know that Michigan was going to win that game.
2: Honestly, Utah. You know, going back and looking at what this staff has done over years and years and years and the style of football they've played and knowing the talent that we had, especially on defense, we went out to Oklahoma last year and watched that game, you know, and I just thought we had a coordinator that was going to be in a position to better combat Mateer and being at home. And there was no way we were the team that we saw week one. We just weren't. And so I was really hopeful that defense would keep us in it and that we'd make some adjustments to get Bryce comfortable. And man, that kid came through huge, you know, and the best non-Ohio State atmosphere in a long time at Michigan Stadium.
0: Yeah, okay. I'll go with that because I'll say this. There were plays on that field for the defense last year that they just didn't make. Mm-hmm. And I thought that they were not necessarily physical plays. I thought they were IQ plays. And I'm not questioning the intelligence of any guy. I'm just making a sort of a comparative analysis. I think not only is this defense more talented because you bring in like a Smith Snowden and add him to the mix, right?
2: For sure.
0: I think they're deeper at safety. Like, so I think they have more talent. I think they're a higher IQ defense. And when you throw Jay Hill in that mix, yep, with more talent and a higher IQ, you get the result that we saw out there on Saturday.
2: It was evident from the first series, man, we're hitting and we're tackling. We're not missing. You know, at Oklahoma last year, we had a couple opportunities to get off the field and make real, you know, high percentage turnover type plays, you know, clean shots at Mateer and just couldn't convert them. And you know, the offensive game plan last year was what it was, but like,
0: it was not good.
2: Defensively,
0: it was not good.
2: No.
0: It just was not good.
2: I thought we could hang with them, you know, and then it was hopeful that, hey, we can make something happen on offense to get in a position to be able to control the game. And we did.
0: So it was a similar adjustment after the Oklahoma game was when that staff made the decision, okay, we got to run Bryce. This staff made that decision after week one. I think the big difference was, I think their experience with how to implement what they needed to do to have him be successful and the offense be successful is more pronounced. And so they were able to get to it right now and make it be like this, the focus of the game plan. Mm-hmm. Which I thought was huge, a huge factor in the game last week. So I'm curious what you guys, your outlook on the season now. So Chris, I'll allow it to say, okay, now we've seen two games. Now you know what they have on defense and offense for that matter. Yep. Special teams too. So now what's your outlook for the season? Is it different from before the season?
3: It changed dramatically after Western Michigan, then it reset back to where it was with Oklahoma. So I'm still thinking 9-3. I think you're still an IU guy, right? You're still...
0: I still think IU is the best team in the...
3: I'm kind of with that a little bit. But I'm at least optimistic if we can beat Oklahoma, assuming Oklahoma's not overrated and they don't finish 7-5 at the end of the year. I'm optimistic if we can at least compete against any of those teams, including IU, next month on the 24th. So
0: yeah. All right. Justin?
1: Yeah, I think that Oklahoma game definitely gives a lot of encouragement. The defense is going to keep us in pretty much every game, right?
0: I agree.
1: You just, you know, the offense just cannot give the opposition short fields, you know, or pick six type situation. So, you know, obviously we got some growing pains there, but we can make it happen. We can do this.
0: Yeah, you know, we've talked about that a lot this week. Where is the offense now versus where could they be in 4 or 5 games, right? Mm-hmm. Could they be the type of offense that can really compete at a playoff level? And they have certainly have the talent. And if you look at the trajectory of Utah, to get to your point, Scott, offensively, it started out a little rough for them there. And then as they went on, they got better and better and better. Now, the competition is way better where they are now.
2: A little different.
0: But I also think the talent that they have to work with is better, too. So it's all relative. I think, you know, the offense is going to be fine. I think they did a good job of meeting Bryce where he is. And now I'll be really curious to see. This Utah game is intriguing to me for that reason. Of course they're going to win. But how, what are the ingredients to that win? How much more do we see Bryce in drop-back scenarios? And how much more are they featuring the running backs this week? Those are the two sort of big game keys for me that aren't just about the outcome. They're about the process. Like, you know, do you grow those aspects of your unit this week is going to be a big, big key.
2: Yeah. You got an opportunity to maybe add two or three new wrinkles against an opponent that you shouldn't necessarily be stressed about.
0: Right.
2: Know, and see how he does under live fire.
0: And I'm sure Iroh say, and stay healthy. So can you do all that in three quarters?
2: Amen.
0: Right. And and then have the fourth quarter be all the reserve guys.
4: Yeah, Sam, it's get healthy, stay healthy. And we keep talking about getting reps, but it's a getting good reps game. These are live reps. It's probably not quite as talented as your scout team, but they can hit your quarterback. So these are better live reps.
0: Yeah. Okay. So I said this is a happy segment. Ohio State. So, you talk about joy. Joy. I was watching the first half of that Texas-Ohio State game.
2: Brutal.
0: And you know the feeling? the incredulous sort of kind of watching. I was like, what am I watching with Texas? Mm-hmm. Because everything that they did on that field was geared towards giving Ohio State the game. Like, it's
2: the end of half.
0: It's like, what are we doing?
1: Salvation
0: Texas?
1: Army.
0: It's like, this is right. It's like, you're being very generous. You got a wide open bomb. You're kicking that into the hands of a Ohio State DB for interception. You're dropping the touchdown pass, running out of bounds at 8 yards when you need 9 for a first down. I mean, everything that you could possibly do wrong, they were doing. And Ohio State's up 23-3 in the fourth quarter. And then Ryan Day. Then Ryan Day. Why am I the only one who is pinning it all on Ryan Day? I am pinning it all on Ryan Day. I mean, I guess I could throw Matt Patricia in there a little bit. But this is Ryan Day puckering up when the game gets tight.
2: Mm-hmm.
0: Can you make it a game where he's feeling uneasy late? If you ever listen to him talk, he's like, hey, we gotta be winning. In fact, we gotta, you know, just leave no doubt. He does not want fourth quarter games.
2: Wants no part of it.
0: If it's a close game, if it's a phone booth game, if it's a rock fight, not a gunfight, this dude will pucker every time. Every time! Kyle Whittingham doesn't have to listen to me ever. My advice probably is meaningless on most things, but on this, fellas, I promise you, I know Ryan Day. I know him, and he knows me too. I was down it was a Nike camp, and his son was a quarterback. And listen, he was able to go because his son was there. No other coaches were there. Now, like, Ryan Day is over there. So I walked in front of him five, six times, right by him. He didn't say a word. He didn't say a word. Now, I've been around coaches who've had a problem with me from Klinkscale, like things I've said, and they want to talk to me about Steve Klinkscale, Jim Harbaugh, Brady Hoke. Like, Steve Klinkscale, when he was at Illinois, he wasn't even a coach here. Like, coaches from other schools, you know? And I got bumped by James Franklin. All these things have happened, right? So he said nothing. Not a word. You know how much I learned about Ryan Day in that moment? Like, Ryan Day I wouldn't have sat there just take it. But you and me, the things I've said about Ryan Day would have had to be addressed. I'd have had to address it if I were Ryan Day. He said nothing.
2: Not a word.
0: Not a peep. Not a peep. And I'm just some internet guy. You mean to tell me you think...
4: You're not just some internet guy. You are Scam Web. You are the legendary Scam Web.
2: You're like third and two.
1: I mean, it goes back to why we always say soft. Third and one. They struggled with third and one against Indiana in that Big Ten championship game numerous times inside the 5-yard line. And we saw it again Saturday. It's the same thing. It's like Groundhog Day.
4: Of course, they made a field goal. The conversation might be different. But we can just relish in the fact that they have like 6, 7, or 8 huge missed field goals in the last 3
0: See,
4: years.
0: See, but here's the point to me is that's when your coaching shines through the most. In adversity, yeah, they missed a field goal. How do you coach your team after that? And this dude just had no rudder.
4: No, he just didn't.
0: He didn't at all.
2: And we, like, we know he knows how to let a team score.
0: Thank you, Scott. Thank you, Scott. That was my point. I watched that and I said, okay, I know what he's going to do here. I mean, this is obvious. And it actually makes sense now, right? It didn't make sense against Michigan. Like, dude, give me a break. There was no letting Michigan score in that situation. They were running it down your throats, right? But in this situation, yeah, let them score. So you got a minute to go in a timeout, and you just got to get a field goal range. Your kicker missed the field goal, but you got to
2: play for it.
0: Yeah. You got a better shot at doing that, at hitting that field goal, than you do stopping them 4 times from the one. But this guy, so we're going to stop them 4 times from the one, and left himself 25 seconds. Are you kidding? This is predictable. So listen, Kyle, I don't know if you're listening. Maybe someone will give it to you on the podcast page, big1050.com. Just get them to the fourth quarter. Trust me. Mm. Trust me on this. Nothing else. This. I want you to trust me in recruiting.
4: He could probably have a private conversation with a Fox analyst whose favorite coach in the Big Ten is Kyle Whittingham. They're probably telling the same thing.
0: Now, it's going to be interesting. So how do you guys feel about the whole, and I know we got to get to a break, but I want to get true fan perspective. So we were at Big Ten Media Day, and they asked Whit, they're like, hey, do you hate Ohio State? And I do this too. So I could tell he was like, what is that question? I do that with recruits who come in or they'll commit. So like, hey, have you started hating Ohio State? And most of them answer the question like fans want them to answer it. He didn't. And he kind of knew it in the moment because he said, I guess I kind of stepped in it. But, you know, hate's a strong word. I don't need to hate them to want to beat them. How did you guys take that? So we'll start with you, Scott. Did it matter to you that he wouldn't say, I hate Ohio State? Or Chris, I'm sorry, I said Scott.
2: Go Chris.
0: I looked at Chris.
3: I mean, I'm not a hater guy. I think, you know, if he's committed to winning the game every year and then that's every practice, there's at least a few minutes of Ohio State, I'm content. I don't need the ramp up and the hype. It didn't work in the years past, you know, 15 out of 16, but it worked when we every week practiced smash mouth football that they couldn't compete against. And so I don't think I would have liked to see Bryce's comments a little bit better arranged, but he was okay.
0: All right, yeah. Scott?
2: Chris, 62-52 and 6. I think that was a welcome to how big this rivalry is moment. It didn't bother me, but I think he understood, like you said, intuitively, like, I probably should have walked the line a little closer there.
0: Like, this is hey, man, yeah. Get with the program.
2: Yeah, a little bit.
0: All right, Justin, how did you feel about it?
1: I mean, I know there was some uproar from our fans on that, but I also feel like you got to give him some grace. You know, he's been observing this rivalry from the outside. He's now inside it. He's going to learn real fast, especially when we get to the end of November. He's going to learn real fast.
0: So Justin is basically saying, get with the program, too. He's like, hey.
1: I'm just saying I'm not, you know, out here like, oh, my God, this guy's not taking it serious or losing my mind.
4: Right, he's got like another, 11 weeks or whatever to organically figure all that out, and it's going to happen. There's going to be something that happens in like October that somebody says something somewhere else, and it's going to come back to him, and he's going to be like, okay, I get it.
0: Well, I tell you what, on the bus ride to the horseshoe, he's going to realize it's not, you know, 100,000 Urban Meyers down there. They're not going to treat you like Herb.
1: He's going to go visit a kid over in Massillon or somewhere, and he's going to have an interaction where he's going to realize he'll learn fast, though.
0: Yeah, not a whole lot of hospitality down there, or intelligence for that matter. You know,
4: intelligence.
0: We got some friends in Cincinnati, right? But the intelligent people like Michigan. So,
4: what have I told you about Cincinnati? They're running to get out of Ohio.
0: They are. But the urban thing is interesting because I truly think Urban is conflicted. I think Urban believes about, he believes about Ryan Day exactly what we do. Everything we say about Ryan Day, I guarantee you, Urban is saying too.
4: That would be my follow-up question. I should have asked him at that hotel in,
5: he's still,
4: in July.
5: He's still drawing up the opening drive for Ryan Day for the game.
0: Scott! It's like we've done a show together, man. It's like we've done a show together. I said the same thing. If you go back to Michigan in 22, or the Ohio State game down there in 22.
2: Yes.
4: Mm-hmm.
0: I am telling you, he did the first, if certainly the first series, maybe the first quarter of that game, was Urban Meyer. It was, I was watching that game with Vance Bedford. He was like, man, this doesn't look like Ryan Day's off. This doesn't look like his game. Like, and you're still in the script too.
2: Yeah.
0: Think about it. You're still in the script. They're running the football. They're really pushing Michigan around, running the football.
2: Yep.
0: Right? As the game went on, and you get away from the script, what started to happen?
1: The kid that was scaring me in that game was like their third string running back, Chip Trainum. He came to Toledo, played for us just recently last year. That kid was, if they just kept feeding him, he was destroying us.
0: Yes, but, he was. He got away from it. Herb said, damn it. You gotta be kidding. So Herb that week. Now, you still can't let him around if you're Kyle Whittingham. Still can't let him around. But I'm telling you, I wonder if he's going to do what he did. Is he still going to go down there and try to help, you know, help him out, give him a few tips? Or is he just going to let nature take its course? That's going to be interesting to see.
4: Well, by that stage of the season, I'm sure Ryan Dale will have taken play calling away from Arthur Smith. So,
0: all right, we got to get to a break. 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
9: 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So we'll see where it goes. Could be crazy. This might get wild in here, dude. This is just about me being myself.
11: Cap or no cap?
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11: I remember how shocked everyone was back in May when we learned NASCAR champion Kyle Busch died suddenly at age 41. His cause of death was complications of pneumonia that progressed to sepsis. Now, that's a term you may have heard before but not fully understand. Sepsis is the body's overwhelming response to an infection. I once heard someone describe it quite well as a small kitchen fire that sets off the sprinklers throughout the whole building. The response spreads far beyond the original problem. Blood pressure can crash, organs begin to fail. You can remember the warning signs with the acronym TIME. T for temperature that is too high or too low, I for signs of infection, M for mental changes like new confusion, and E is for extremely ill, severe pain, trouble breathing. Don't wait then, get to an emergency room. I'm Dr. Sanjay Gupta, helping you live a better life.
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0: And we are back, folks, here on the Michigan Insider. You know what? I forgot, Ira, and I'm bringing it back, and we're going to do the lock of the week. I just had to remember something or say something real quick before I forget. I was watching CNN yesterday. Let's not have any commentary on that. But I was watching CNN yesterday. Do you know what one of the lead stories on on CNN was? Oh, Michigan got the extra second. The NCAA, they figured out they made a mistake and that Michigan shouldn't have won that game.
1: Wow, that's
0: on CNN, Ira.
1: Sam, it's, you know what happened yesterday? So the reason why I was on anywhere yesterday is because the CFP put out a statement. What happened is the MAC went to the NCAA and said, overturn the game, you got it wrong, even though they got it right. They got the call right. Protocol be damned, they got the call right. But they went to the NCAA and they said, fix it, you got to fix it, you got to fix it. And parent number one said no. So they went to the other parent and they didn't get the answer they wanted. And the CFP said no. And so both parents said no. And now the MAC, but they're keeping it as in the conversation as long as possible. Because if Western goes 11,

0: one, which will include a win over Boise State. They want as much credit for them as possible. The thing is, the committee's going to know what happened in that game. That they lost on a Hail Mary, that they went toe-to-toe with maybe Michigan's in the playoff conversation. They're going to know that they went toe-to-toe with Michigan in the opening game. But the people in the committee also know how to count to 60.
1: Right, so here's the thing. Now, I think nationally...
0: And Dan Wetzel's the only national reporter.
1: And no one's given that oxygen.
0: Who keeps saying that the right protocol would have gotten the wrong result. The wrong protocol got the correct result.
1: Which would have been, should have been the commentary if it's going to show up on CNN at all. But it was it was an example to me of how nationally everyone just wants to troll. Everyone wants to get at Michigan. Everyone wants to pick at Michigan because remember, Jake Tapper is now a Wolverine because Jake Tapper's daughter goes to Michigan. Did you know that? Jake Tapper's daughter goes to Michigan. So I think the CNN crew got together and they're like, oh, we control Jake Tapper. We control Michigan. Michigan got a gift and we're going to let them have it on a newscast, Ira, on a newscast. Are you kidding me? The nation is against Michigan. I'm convinced, Mr. Weintraub. Yeah,
0: bring back the Michigan versus everybody stuff.
1: That's exactly where we are. Time for the lock of the week.
0: The lock of the game on the Big 1050 WTK is brought to you by Station 300 on Woodland in Saline. 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
1: So do I want to go just for the surefire thing? Or do I want to
0: You thought you were doing that the first game.
1: I did think I was doing that the first game. Or do I want to push the limit? Do I want to make it be like, you know, somewhat in doubt, Ira?
0: So you want to know if we are going to have, if we're going to be having conversations about are they getting it or we're in the fourth quarter?
1: Yeah, should I go?
0: You're supposed to have all the stuff locked up against UTEP by halftime, right?
1: Yeah. So here's the surefire lock of the week. Surefire is that Bryce Underwood is going to have more passing yards in this game than he had against Oklahoma. Just like I said Michigan was going to rush for more yards against Oklahoma than they did against Western Michigan. It's like, oh, well, that might be a little far, but it wasn't. I mean, that was easy to pick. They had only 106 yards versus Western Michigan. He will have more passing yards. The question is, if I wanted to push the lock, Ira, I would say he's going to have 200 or more yards passing. So, you know what? To hell with it. 200 or more yards passing for Bryce Underwood in this game. Now, he is absolutely going to have more passing yards overall. But I'm going to say, because of the emphasis they put on the passing game this week, and they're going to work some things, he's going to get more receivers involved, that he's going to have 200 yards or more passing in this contest.
0: So the lock of the game, Bryce Underwood will have 200 or more passing yards against UTEP, is brought to you by Station 300 on Woodland and Saline. 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
1: This is, hey, look, I'm trying to meet the challenge. You don't want it just to be...
0: So 111 was too low? Well, I guess 112 would be more than the 111.
1: Yeah, 112, 100, like, that's easy. Like, it's really, obviously...
0: You thought 200 rushing yards in the first game.
1: I did. It should have been. And so, you know, maybe this lock is far-fetched, but I don't think it's going to be. I think the emphasis will be there, as it will be on running the football with the running backs. You know, I look for like 400 yards in this game. Like, I think that's reasonable for this team after 2 weeks. They know what they have. They know where their various guys are in their development and what they can call and the opponent. I think it's, and UTEP is not Western Michigan. Let's give Western Michigan some respect. You know, that team, what they're doing, I don't blame them for what they're doing, going across the country saying, help us.
0: It's more the Mac than that, but Sam, if you missed behind enemy lines with Alejandro this morning, if you want to really understand UTEP, that poor beat reporter, Sam, he's been covering that team for like 15, 20 years, whatever it was. He's never seen them with a winning season. No. At some point, like, he must love the weather. He must be from El Paso, because at some point, you've got to cover a team that it can't be just a Sun Bowl, right? Like, they don't win anything, really. Maybe a little bit of basketball, but wow.
1: So I don't know anything about UTEP football. I know the UTEP two-step. I know Tim Hardaway, but that's not football. You know what I mean? I don't know anything else about UTEP.
0: All right, well, you just stole some of what we're going to talk about during Meet the Miners and Meet UTEP coming up tomorrow during the countdown to kickoff, because the football conversation will be short. There's actually a couple of famous alums from Texas Western / UTEP. And I'm going to tell you all about it tomorrow. I got all right.
1: All right. Yeah, there's a movie
0: and
1: about
0: if you want to hear it
1: Texas
0: in person,
1: Western.
0: Sam, if you want to hear about all that stuff in person tomorrow.
1: We're ready to do that again.
0: We're doing it all morning long, Sam.
1: Be caller number 7 is 734-998-1050. Again, caller number 7, 734-998-1050. You can join us inside the Bud Light Victor's Lounge. Great food courtesy of Sidecar Slider Bar. Great drinks courtesy of Bud Light. And, of course, the atmosphere. While we're doing the Chapel On-Site Fueling Countdown to Kickoff, that atmosphere comes from you, the fans. Be caller number 7. And listen, it has an impact on the recruits. I'm not saying you're necessarily recruiting for Michigan, but the recruits who came by the lounge last week were like, oh, this is outstanding. And we're going to have Mylon Griggs in there this week, a receiver that they're turning up the heat on a little bit out of Detroit Cass Tech. So, you know, you want to be there? You want to be part of the atmosphere in the crowd that not only gets ready for the Michigan game, but maybe even help make a difference in the recruitment of one of Michigan's targets? Be caller number 7, 734-998-1050. 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
2: Cook and White Heating and Cooling Newsroom, I'm Renee Vitale. Canada's looking to strengthen ties with Europe as its relationship with the U.S. grows more strained. Speaking to lawmakers, Prime Minister Mark Carney insisted that a proposed new Canada-EU alliance is more than a geopolitical bloc with better manners. His comments come a day after European Commission President Ursula von der Leyen proposed that Canada become the bloc's first associate member. President Trump is pushing back, warning that the U.S. could impose very heavy tariffs on Europe if he views the arrangement as a hostile act. It's still unclear what associate membership would look like for Canada, but the proposal is another sign that the country's exploring a future less tethered to the U.S. Someone will be held accountable. Those are the words of Oakland County Sheriff Michael Bouchard in talking with reports about the shooting death of a 3-year-old Pontiac boy. It appears to be another case of an unsecured gun in the home. Bouchard says that there were 2 adults and 4 other children in the home. The adults were the boy's mother and grandmother. The gun was owned by the victim's father. He was not home at the time. And finally, Ann Arbor attorney James Fett has asked the U.S. Department of Justice to investigate the hiring and promotion policies within the Michigan State Police. He says Colonel James Grady bypasses civil service rules to hire and promote more black candidates over higher qualified white personnel. That's the latest from the Cook and White Newsroom. 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
0: I'm Aaron Weintraub with the Ann Arbor Sports Update. The 19th-ranked Michigan football team plays its 3rd and final non-conference game of the season when Kyle Whittingham's Wolverines host UTEP tomorrow at 3:30 at Michigan Stadium. Official kickoff time is listed at 3:38. Your game day cover starts tomorrow at 11:30 a.m. with the Chap On-Site Fueling Countdown to Kickoff live from the Bud Light Victor's Lounge on the Big 1050 WTKA. This week's Big Ten football schedule kicks off tonight. 21st-ranked Oregon hosts Portland State at 10:30 Eastern Time. Then also tomorrow, 6th-ranked Ohio State hosts Kent State at noon. 14th-ranked Penn State hosts Buffalo at noon. Minnesota hosts Akron at noon Eastern Time. Wisconsin hosts Eastern Michigan at 12:30 Eastern. Illinois hosts Southern Illinois at 2 p.m. Eastern. 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Nebraska hosts North Dakota at 7:15 Eastern. 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Michigan State plays at 3rd-ranked Notre Dame at 7:30. 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Northwestern hosts Colorado at 7:30 Eastern. UCLA hosts Purdue at 11 p.m. Eastern Time. The line Lions lost to the Bills 41-31 last night in Buffalo on Thursday Night Football. 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
4: 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I'm Drake Toll.
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0: So there are a lot of reasons to do this segment. But the biggest reason to do the segment today is I got to say happy belated birthday to our guy, Teddy Bacon.
1: Cannot wait to hear about Teddy's East Coast trip. It's going to be so fun from New York to Boston down to D.C. It's going to be great. Happy birthday, Teddy.
0: Teddy, the star of the Bacon family, going to be a dude that you're going to hear from for years to come. He is building his sports sort of memory bank. His sports encyclopedia is growing right now. It's why his dad has promised to get him to New York. And he said, you know what? Teddy said he wanted to see the Yankees. He's going to take him to see the Yankees. But why did it stop there? Why not make it over to see the Mets, too? Ira dropped in. He said, hey, you got to take the young man to Cooperstown, right? You got to invest in the young man's sports future. His dad understands that with every year, it becomes more important to invest in this way.
1: I think it's like a 3-week vacation we plan for them next summer.
0: Yeah, and it'd be an excellent birthday present on top of all the great birthday presents I'm sure he got. You got to invest in him in that way as well, because not only is it a happy, exciting thing, but you're investing in his sports education as well. Good morning, Johnny Bacon. How are you?
2: I was doing better 5 minutes ago. But whatever your ulterior motive may be, nonetheless, I appreciate your great support for Teddy, his future, noticing that he's got a birthday yesterday. He's 11, as you pointed out. And there we were yesterday. He was now on the safety patrol at Baugh Elementary School in Ann Arbor, keeping the neighborhood, the mean streets of the old west side of Ann Arbor, keeping them safe for democracy, Sam. We're there, and a guy in a white pickup truck, and whoever you are, hello. He drives by, and he sees Teddy, and he sees me. He goes, hey, look, it's Teddy's dad.
0: Outstanding. Outstanding.
1: Our work is complete.
0: Right? I feel like we've accomplished something, Bakes, with this segment. We got you recognized for what you should be most recognized for, being Teddy's dad.
2: That is sad but true.
1: Who cares that he's been recognized as like a great writer in Ohio and in Michigan? That doesn't matter.
0: In New York Times best-selling author.
1: That's small potatoes.
0: And soon to be author of a movie that has
1: starring
0: a black
1: Sam
0: guy
1: Webb.
0: On the boat. It has a black guy on the boat on it.
1: I'm just saying.
0: That's the thing. Bakes, I love you, man. And we love Teddy.
2: I love you, too, and I better love you for all this.
0: And we love Teddy. Happy birthday to Teddy. I know he goes back and listens because he's probably at school right now. So make sure he listens to this, Bakes. We are excited for his 11th birthday. Hopefully he had a great one.
2: He had a great one. He's got more tonight. He went to BlackRock, by the way. I know that's one of your advertisers on and off over the years. So he loves BlackRock. Went there. Got him an Xbox. We folded on that one.
0: Okay.
2: Tonight, Savannah Bananas in Detroit. Tomorrow, a 6-boy sleepover.
0: Ooh.
2: If I don't come back, avenge my death, okay?
0: Yeah, that's one where Christy's like, okay, dad duty. It's dad time. With six
1: she
0: boys
1: has a girl's night out tomorrow night, doesn't she?
2: Well, got to get down to Stadium Hardware and get a whole rack of duct tape or something.
0: Right. So, John Bacon, listen, I asked you last week, how far from expectations was what you saw? Had you ever seen a greater disparity between what you expected to see and how Michigan played? I will pose to you the same question again. They go out and they beat Oklahoma, where very few people picked them. How far from what you expected was what you saw from Michigan last week?
2: About the same, Sam. And you raised a great question. You reframed it last week. And all I could come up with was 1998, Donovan McNabb in the Big House, running wild with Syracuse, of course, on a Tom Brady quarterback team. And then, of course, you had not the App State game. That was a shocker, but that was a shocker. The more gobsmacking one was the next week when the Oregon Ducks came in and did whatever they wanted. Was like 38-7,
0: mm-hmm.
2: like that, running the Statue of Liberty and so on. Just, my gosh, I thought for sure they'd fight back. So Western was a big shock. And you and I were talking on Friday of last week. Man, the spread was 5.5 for Oklahoma at the Big House. You don't see that very often, even with the Buckeyes. And I thought, man, that is way too low. And if I was a betting man, I'd put $100 on that, no sweat. I thought, I mean, I thought the main thing was the first half was going to be the key. If they could show they could play with him, then they have a chance. But, man, the wheels could come off before the end of the first quarter, I thought. Entirely possible, based on what I saw versus Western. Man, as you've said all week long, the defense was on lockdown. So kudos to everybody, including, by the way, Mr. Hill, because without him, guess what? You don't win the game anyway, because that was basically a defensive touchdown, even though, of course, the offense punched it in. But that was his read, and as you pointed out also on the air, I thought at the time, and the replays proved it, that was not an underthrown ball. It was not the wrong route. He might have pushed it, maybe, a couple more feet to the right to make sure only his receiver could get it, but that was a big-time play by Hill, a big-time gamble, too, by the way. That's all or nothing. Either you're getting that ball or that guy's gone. So he made the play, and he made it beautifully. That defense was outstanding, and the offense committed almost no self-inflicted wounds.
0: Mm-hmm.
2: They weren't great, but they didn't have to be great. They had to be good, consistently good, and not give it away. And they did that. And obviously the coaching staff figured out the playbook. Where's his strike zone? That is Bryce Underwood's. Playing within it. Man, we see it all the time. People start out with too big a playbook for a new quarterback, relatively new quarterback, I guess, new to the system.
0: Or new to them, yeah, exactly.
2: Yeah, exactly. And you always got to boil it down, man. Do 10 things well, and then you got a chance. Then add 12, 13, mm-hmm. whatever. But they almost always start out with too much. And by the way, you wake up on Sunday morning, what a difference, 60 minutes and 1 second make with 1 second left against Western, ball at midfield. Boy, who had any optimism about the season for Michigan at that point?
0: Yeah, man. Bakes, I got it. You've written a book on the art of coaching, the psychology of coaching. And so while we've all been effusive in our praise of Jay Hill, and rightfully so, I thought he was phenomenal. To watch Whittingham and, of course, his OC, Jason Beck, pivot in 1 week, pivot a game plan that, in game one, they had their vision of what Bryce Underwood was. He's this five-star quarterback who didn't have a quarterback coach last year. He's improved in practice. We've seen these things. He looks mechanically better. You know, he looks like his improv is better. All the things that you wanted him to improve on look better in practice. And they got in the game, and they said, oh, shoot, he's not ready to do all that. Now, how often do we see coaches get caught up in their stuff? And their stuff, hey, it's open on paper. This should work. He just didn't execute it well. And they call the same stuff the next week. And it's like, wait a minute. You're only as good as what they can do. And they made the adjustment to what Bryce can do.
2: Exactly right, and well said. Well, also great insight. That is what a mature coaching staff does. Man, they ignored all the stuff. He didn't get into, Bryce being the starter or not. That is Whittingham. Let a lot of that stuff go. Just didn't engage any of it. They put their heads down and got back to work. And one of the, I think, capital mistakes so many teachers, speakers, trainers, and others make, coaches, is because I said it, they must get it.
0: Mm-hmm.
2: No, you circled it in the previous comment. You're not judged on what you know. You're judged on what they can do after they talk to you. So what can actually get to Main Street? What actually is going to work rubber to the road, in this case pretty close to rubber with the new field and all that? What can Bryce actually do that we're giving him? And I thought they played within his skill set quite well. This is hardly a ceiling, not by a long shot. But his first step is to not shoot yourself in the foot. And they got off all that. So that was just a composed game, I thought, mature, settled. And also, you got him out running as well, 18, 19 times? And that was clearly crucial, too. Look, I don't see a way around it. And I know it's dangerous, and you might get him injured and so on. But if you have him back there all day long and just handing off and in the pocket, it's not going to work.
0: See,
2: you have to have the threat.
0: Bakes, you said something, though, earlier that I think really applies here. You said 10 things well, then 12 things well, and then, 14, 16 things well. You grow him in route two, right? Winning is the objective. This is kind of the argument with some people after the game who complain with how the offense looked. Did they win the game? Wait a minute. What are we talking about here? Like, if win the game first and develop him on the way. Don't prioritize development over winning. Since when did that become the order of operations, Bakes? Last I checked, you want to win first.
2: Exactly right. First of all, style points only count for so much in a game like that. It is basically a playoff game. You're playing the 11th ranked team, and I do believe that they're going to be a good team this season. Venables is a hell of a coach. All kinds of looks on defense. Bryce Underwood had to stare down a lot of stuff on defense. Even in the basic plays, there are a lot of things you just can't bite on. We don't necessarily see that from the stands. But there are a lot of mistakes he didn't make. It sounds silly, but it's true. And Venables' defense is designed to make, you know, sucker you into those mistakes, especially a relatively inexperienced quarterback. And as far as his growth and development, trust me, when you play a game like that on Main Street, on national TV, etc., there's plenty of growth and development. You handled pressure. You handled a big boy situation. And you hear me quote our mutual friend Devin Gardner all the time because it's such a good quote. And that is that no one knows how big that stage is until you're on it, and then it's too late.
0: Yeah.
2: Well, that man just handled the big stage really for the first time in his career, I think. The biggest stage where he was largely unflappable, just did not make silly mistakes, did not throw to the wrong guys, did not panic, didn't get happy feet. I mean, honestly, look at that game. One big mistake, and they lose. It's just that simple, and he didn't do it. That is growth and progress. And, man, they got the perfect opponent this weekend with UTEP. Now you can, you know, air things out a little bit, spread things out, see what he's got. Probably get Tommy Carr in there at some point. What is the UTEP beat him by 51-0. The spread is about 35 or whatever. Yeah, this is your chance to do all those things, but not in that game. And like I said, win in advance. Survive in advance. That's what you do in that game. And if you don't believe me, ask Venables. He would trade a whole lot of style points for a victory right now.
0: Right.
2: And if you don't believe that, ask Ryan Day. But anyway.
0: What a great segue. Great segue, Bakes, because this is a very, very pertinent contrast. We saw a coaching, and we learned a lot about Bryce from week one to week two. We learned a lot about this coaching staff and their ability to adapt, to coach a team in a moment of adversity. Everyone in the country thinks outside of Ann Arbor, thinks, oh, they should have lost that game. Right? So you're hearing all of that. They were able to compartmentalize, get their team ready to go, and it was a tight game late, and they were able to come out on top. Compare and contrast that with Ryan Day, who they were for three quarters. I mean, their team was looking like the one that was well coached, right? And Texas was looking like the team, like, what the hell have they been doing? They were making every mistake known to man. But Bakes, when it got thick in the fourth quarter, and when you had to make vital coaching decisions, I feel like we saw a coach revert to his previous form, or maybe reveal his actual and previous form, right? The form that we all knew he had and people thought he had grown past. He's still Ryan Day, Bakes. He still cannot do it in the clutch, in my opinion. What say you?
2: Sam, that is not an opinion. We just saw it. And we saw it against Indiana. We saw it against Miami in the playoffs, of course. All right, they put a licking on Ball State. Hats off. Michigan did not do that against Western. But man, oh man, he's got, I mean, the roster payroll just came out on The Athletic. You probably saw that, I'm sure. And they are seemingly number one. They're not exact numbers, but almost certainly Ohio State tops the bill at around $50 million. Michigan's not that far behind, around 40 or so. But you have everything, the facilities, the recruiting, the NIL payroll. You have the state of Ohio, which has, I think, the best high school football in the North. You got all the tools. There's your third base. And, man, you got a 20-point lead. And at that point, okay, some of that was partly artificial because, as you pointed out before, the receivers, I mean, you dropped a touchdown pass, perfectly thrown from Arch Manning. Another guy, of course, not only dropped it, he bounced it off his chest right to the guy's lap. It's like the punt play at Michigan, of course, right in the guy's belly. Michigan State game, famously. All right, some of that is going to return to the norm, and, you know, the odds got to start going your way. But other parts of it, man, if you're Sarkisian, Ryan Day gave you exactly the window you needed to get through, the crack in the door. The prevent defense, all that business, the offense, and, of course, with a minute 20 left, you got a timeout.
0: Mm-hmm.
2: And no, let's play defense. You haven't done it all quarter. Why you think you're going to play defense now, I don't know. I don't know why Sarkisian, by the way, with about 30 seconds left, they had like 15 more seconds on the play clock. I don't know why they didn't kill that, but that's an aside. I'm stunned in general, Sam, that after all these years, head coaches, very few, are still very good at clock management. It's just, it can't be that complicated. They now have to rely on their charts on when to do a two-point conversion or not. The chart does not tell you the whole story. It's about momentum, how you're doing in the game, what the total score is, how much time is left, et cetera, et cetera, et cetera. But they have to rely on this stuff. So even Venables, I thought, or his quarterback, whatever, screwed that up. But, man, Ryan Day gave him every opportunity, and the best quote after the game, Sam, was Ryan Day saying, "We do not lose games at Ohio State. This is unacceptable." Oh, yes, you do.
0: Well, you know what's so perplexing, Bakesy, because he said they talked about it. They talked about whether or not to play defense, which they hadn't played in that quarter, you so aptly pointed out, or, to let them score and get the ball back, right? He's done this before. Like we were talking about it with my guys here in studio. In 21, he said, we let Michigan get that last score as if you had a choice, right? But he said, we let Michigan score so we could get the ball back. By that point, the clock was our enemy. We needed possessions. Are you, hello? I mean, the only difference here is that you letting them score could actually make a difference in the game. Like, right. Where was this logic that he had applied just a few years before in a vital, crucial moment, and he couldn't draw upon that, Bakes? He could not make this was a no-brainer. Like, this does, you don't have to be a football coach, a football savant, to realize you got a better chance of getting in field goal range and hitting a field goal with about a minute to go in a timeout than you do stopping right. Texas four times from the 1 yard line.
2: Yes, yes, and yes. And I read about the chess masters, the ultimate masters and so on. They're extremely good at recognizing previous patterns when they're looking at a chessboard. This guy ain't. I mean, I'm reading a book about Tom Brady right now, and of course he's a master at, okay, you've not seen exactly this before, but you've seen something like it, and here's what might apply. And the ability to apply that, clearly that's what a quarterback has to do, and that's what Bryce Underwood is learning how to do now, is how to recognize, no, I've seen it before, here's the pattern, and here's what I'm going to do with it. Here's what works, here's what doesn't. And this is a head coach. You don't get that many situations like this. And also, by the way, let's throw some other stuff on top of it. Not only had you not played any real defense once Texas finally put the foot in the gas, and Arch Manning did have a hell of a fourth quarter, it's got to be said. He showed us what all the hype was finally about. That guess what? This is a Texas heat. It was an unusually hot day down there. You got whatever it is outside, 90 degrees outside, add 10 degrees for that field, because that black rubber holds that heat. They're exhausted. They're maybe dehydrated. Who knows? They can't stop anybody at that point. Now, what I would have loved to have seen if Day had done that is Sarkisian outsmart him at that one and take a knee at the one and kill 30 more seconds.
0: Mm-hmm.
2: but that'd be fun to see. But regardless, a minute 20, one timeout left with all you've got going, including Mr. Smith and so on, hot shot players. Man, if you can't make that bet for a field goal, as you point out, you didn't need the whole thing. You need to get 50, 60 yards, maybe. In a minute and 20, man, with a timeout. And again, you need the timeout at some point, instead of the kick, if nothing else. But you have enough time, you can run some running plays with that, as long as you line up quickly. You don't always have to go to the sidelines where it's so easy to defend, which they did, of course, ultimately. But, man, forget about Michigan fans pointing this out. Ohio State fans are going nuts on 11 Warriors and elsewhere right now.
1: He would have served him well, John, if he had recruited a kicker he trusted in, because he might have listened to your strategy, but he didn't trust his kicker. That's for darn sure.
2: No.
1: Did you see him walk out of his press media avail on Tuesday? He did all the normal back and forth, and then someone asked something like, so where's your confidence in your kicking game? And he just walked out of the room.
2: And by the way, a couple things on that. Yes, I know about that one. One, it's gutless. This is a big boy business. Answer the question. You need to give him some coach speech, whatever else. But I can tell you this from coaching high school hockey. Kickers, and maybe quarterbacks too to some degree, are like goalies. And if that guy starts, you start messing with that guy's head, you are in deep, deep trouble. And now the whole team starts questioning who the starting goalie should be. That's the last problem you want. You don't want a quarterback controversy. Contrast that, Ira, how he handled the kicker question, which is all. I mean, form is out the window at that point. Everyone's got form at that level. It's 90% psychology, essentially. And now you're messing with the guy's psychology. Compare that to how Kyle Whittingham handled the Bryce Underwood questions that came up after the Western Michigan game. Man, there's nothing he said or did, A, that painted him in a corner, but B, that didn't that Bryce Underwood and his teammates are going to look at and say, well, we're not sure what's going on this weekend. We don't know who the starting quarterback is. He's lost confidence. He did not do any of that. And now Ryan Day, man, you watch. Now, they're going to ride for a while, of course, based on their schedule and everything else. But sooner or later, someone's going to have to make a kick. And I wonder who it's going to be, because he just created a problem for himself.
1: It's going to be Trey Butkowski making a big kick for Michigan over Ohio State. That's what it's going to be.
0: I would.
2: By the way, a kicker with complete confidence these days, he's looking good.
0: Yeah, I wouldn't bet against that, Mr. Weintraub. I would bet against the Lions playing anything in the form of competent defense, John U. Bacon. Now, we're going to talk about this on the other side. Because, listen, I've been much maligned by John U. Bacon for my Lions fandom. But on this, John U. Bacon and I will agree. You know, cheering for the Lions in their current form is an exercise in futility, I believe. We will discuss what they can do, what they should do on the other side. But as we get to a break, how about we welcome someone inside of
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0: 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Again, caller number 7 at 734-998-1050. You will join us inside the Bud Light Victor's Lounge. That's where we do the Chapel on Sign Fueling Countdown to kickoff. 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We got to get to a break. 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

0: And we are back, folks, here on the Michigan Insider on the Big 1050 WTKA online, thebig1050.com. You know, John Ubakin would say the Lions disappointing you is predictable, Sam Webb. He's been saying it for years. All right. But, you know, the last few years have been different. They've been an exception to what had generally been the rule for my entire life with the Lions. But they have reverted to form, right?
1: They didn't disappoint you last night. You predicted last night. How can they disappoint you if you predicted exactly what was going to happen?
0: Yeah, I did predict exactly what was going to happen. I predicted that this defense, that anyone with eyes, anyone without eyes could see, was going to struggle, John Ubakin, in the pass game, defending the pass. You know why? Because at left corner, this is no disrespect, at left corner is Teddy Bacon. At right corner is Quincy Webb. At safety is Grace Weintraub. I'm giving you the secondary, Max. I'm giving you the secondary. We all love them. We love them. They're true. We know they're going to work hard and they're going to grind and they're going to represent what we're about. But are they going to stop a defense in the National Football League? No, John Bacon. They're not going to stop a defense in the National Football League. We can all see this. Everyone can see it but Brad Holmes, Bakes. This is why I have no hope that this team will compete for the playoffs now unless they make some meaningful trades to bolster what is clearly a weakness. What say you?
2: Well, the same strength we talked about with Michigan, the secondary, defensive secondary, that is, just phenomenal. I need to point out a great quarterback like Mateer, even when he had time, which wasn't that often, the D-line definitely picked it up. Where is he looking? I mean, he was pretty smart, mature himself. He didn't have a great day, but it would have been far worse if he tried to jam that ball in places where he just couldn't go. And he threw the ball away or ate it or whatever in a lot of cases. But in this case, man, okay, I did read last year that in this century, the Detroit Lions like the most injured team the last couple of years of any team in the NFL. Second most injured, I think. Then you throw in, what do you got? You got Brian Branch, Kirby Joseph, et cetera, et cetera, et cetera. Some off-field issues that resulted in more losses, et cetera. So, okay, you're down to, hey, and don't be getting on Grace Weintraub. She's my girl. Like Ira said, good range. Might need to go to the weight room for a little bit, I think.
1: She's a little more height, but she's got range.
2: Got range, and she's dedicated. But, this is not a ready-for-prime-time defensive secondary. And you're facing Josh Allen. And Josh Allen looked like everything he's supposed to be. I saw an article today saying the MVP award is already locked up and Josh Allen is it. That's pretty high praise for week two. That's what you're up against. But, man, it was even worse than that, in my opinion. I thought the score didn't even indicate it. I mean, you saw what the gap was until Detroit started catching up. They had 41 points. My impression is if they needed 50 or 60, they could have gotten it. They almost let off the gas there at the end, more or less. But it's brutal, and Dan Campbell knows it. I have been on you for about a decade because I love you, Sam. I hate to see you in a damaging, dysfunctional relationship. And that's what it was with you and the Lions for many years. But I have drunk the Campbell Kool-Aid. I've seen how much better they can be. I had learned to not question Brad Holmes' NFL draft picks when I kept on thinking he's getting fifth-round picks in the third round and so on, but they ended up working out okay. But, man, he's got the same disease that the Ilitch Holdings, the Red Wings and Tigers have. When you need another two or three solid players, they're not getting them. Only the Pistons right now seem to be well-run in this town, and I wouldn't have guessed that two or three years ago since they were the lowest team of the batch not that long ago. But, I mean, the Tigers bullpen, I'm off on a tangent, but doggone it, I'm on a roll. The Tigers have lost like 33 or 34 save opportunities, by far the most in the major leagues. The average is half that. Add 17 wins, Sam, and guess what? You're number two in the American League, not Central, the American League. So the bullpen's a problem. They got the trade deadline, and Harris did nothing. And now you got the Red Wings. We're not even talking about them because that is so unbelievably dysfunctional right now. You fire Steve Yzerman, and you don't have anyone else 2 months later to take over. You got a captain who's no longer the captain as of last week. He's missing training camp due to, what did it say, upper body injuries. Sam, you and I got those right now. And so to all your listeners, that means nothing. It is a silly dodge.
1: Isn't his upper body injury, John, between his ears?
2: Boy, I don't know. I like Dylan Larkin a lot. I think he's a fighter. But, man, on both sides, I think this completely collapsed. And Dylan Larkin's stock is now dramatically lower than it was before. If they're going to trade him, it's going to be – it may not be for, you know, first center, and he is a first center. He may be sliding in second center somewhere because everyone else has got a first center who wants one. So, yeah. Anyway, now we're on the Lions. And Brad Holmes, man, he did not do it in this offseason. Again, okay, so a ton of injuries as always with this team. But those backups weren't ready either. That was not even plausible defense. It wasn't even good backup defense. You came in with 28, 32, whatever else. You'd say, okay, you put up a fight. You gave the offense a chance to do it. They didn't even do that. So this season right now, Tigers, Red Wings, Lions, almost no hope. September 18th. Boy, that's brutal.
0: It is brutal. Well, so watch Dan Campbell's post-game press conference. You know, for everything that we're saying about the defense, you know what he started the press conference talking about? He started talking about offense. He talked about the mistakes they made, how they shot themselves in the foot, how they knew they were going to have to score a lot of points, and they just didn't get started like the Bills got started. Like, are you kidding me? Right? I mean, he's right. But what he's telling you is we had no hope of stopping this team on defense. This is he didn't say those words, but that came screaming through his post-game commentary. We had no chance of stopping this team, right? And so that is an indictment. It's not on the players. It's not on the players. That's an indictment of Brad Holmes. I don't know if that was his intent. But that certainly was the outcome of what he had. At least that's how I interpreted it. Because think about it, Bakes. They knew before the season that Terry and Arnold was a question. They knew before the season that Brian Branch was out with an Achilles for who knows how much longer. They knew before the season that Kirby Joseph's career might be over. And you didn't make a meaningful addition in anywhere in the defensive backfield. Instead, what he did was what we've seen him do so many times in his Lions career, sometimes to his benefit, but lately to his detriment. He looks at either their free agent acquisitions or draft picks, but more relevant to this discussion, the free agent acquisitions, and he thinks that he knows something about those players that no one else in the NFL does. So he can grab a guy that the Jets didn't want in DJ Reed. He could be our number one corner. He can grab a guy in Larry Bonham at tackle, who was a backup at best his entire career. This dude could be a starter here with the Lions and be a difference maker. He could go in the draft and draft a Giovanni Manu, who no one in the draft was looking at that point in the draft and say, this guy is going to be a big time offensive tackle for us. He has this disease now. Where he had some success with Jahmyr Gibbs and Brian Branch, Jack Campbell, early in his tenure, it went so well that now he thinks that he knows more than everyone else in the NFL, and it is killing the Lions right now, John Bacon.
2: Dude, I cannot improve upon your analysis. I you're the patient talking to the doctor, and the doctor's saying, yeah, you're right. I got no answers. A few things on what you just said. One, like you say, you see something that the Jets don't see, et cetera, et cetera. You know what? 20 years ago, before analytics became a big thing, even in football, I might be willing to buy that it's possible to see things that others don't. But, man, there are no secrets out there anymore. Everyone pretty much knows what everyone else has. Two, he's relying too much on the coaching of Dan Campbell and his staff, who have, to their credit, coached up all kinds of guys like Gibbs and so on and got them in good systems, good situations, and gotten more out of them than people thought. So now you're relying too much on the coaching, in my opinion. And three, man, you and I both play some pickup basketball. And you know the worst thing is, when the guy on your team is not that good, when he shoots some crazy ass 30-footer and he makes it, now you know, oh, crap.
0: Now this dude thinks he thinks he's Steph Curry now.
2: That's right. And we're going to see that damn broken-ass jump shot 10 more times.
0: Oh, man. That's exactly it. And so, you know, you talk about, you know, this team there being no hope. You can salvage it. Like, you got to go make some trades, man. You gotta be like the Rams. Or be like the Bills who went out. And they said, you know what? We're pretty good, but let's go get DJ Moore. You know, let's make a meaningful trade that's going to maybe change our fortunes significantly. We're going to have to give them some draft capital to do it. But if you're going to be a competing team, you don't just draft and do free agency. You got to make, and he doesn't even do free agency well, but you got to make some meaningful trades to put yourself over the top. And we just haven't seen him do that yet.
2: That's fair. In fact, that's a great point. Name the big trade that he's made that made the team better. Whenever a team is getting close, the Red Wings in 96 were close. They need Brendan Shanahan. The Pistons, the Bad Boys, 88, they need Mark Aguirre. Those are big boy trades where you had to shell out some money, of course. And I will say this about the Lions, certainly, that Sheila Ford Hamp, she ain't putting up a whole lot of losing. So if he can't get it together on the trades and whatnot, I bet you'll see a change.

0: En garde!
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2: But it is not a repeatable skill in your case. And Ira's right. The golf trade, and you have defended him on that one more than once. And golf,
3: 100%.
2: Probably an underrated quarterback even now. But you're right. When Campbell gets the press conference, and he's not stupid, he has a press conference basically talking about the offense because he knows they had to score 45, and he knew it. So what's going to get us there? And, man, how'd you like to be in his shoes right now? I mean, why does he think it's going to get better from here? That's brutal.
3: Yeah, the only thing that gets better is you don't have to play Josh Allen every week. But the problem is, you got to play Tyler Shuck, and Tyler Shuck damn near beat you. You know that's an issue, man. Like if you're having problems with Tyler Shuck, you got problems.
4: Sam, this morning, Tyler Shuck on TV was called a poor man's Josh Allen. So there you go.
2: How poor is the question? But here's some more bad news, Sam. Guess what? Everyone else has got the film now. So, okay, they probably don't have Josh Allen.
4: It doesn't take film.
2: It ain't the film, brother. It ain't the film. Fair.
3: Yeah.
4: X's and O's are Jimmy and Joe's, guys.
3: We're going to find out a lot about Brad Holmes in these next few weeks. Like, you got to act now. They cannot play competent defense, John Bacon. Like, you got to be able to stop something through the air. Like, you play zone, at least you can stop it from going deep. You play man, at least you can stop the easy stuff. Like, one of those, something that you can, and they can do neither. Like, they play zone, they play man, they send pressure. Like, nothing worked. As much as you want to talk about coaching, and maybe there are some buttons that they didn't push, or they didn't coach some guys up enough on their assignments, but when you can't do anything, like, there's no move that you make that works all night long. That's not a reflection of coaching, John Bacon. That you don't have the guys.
2: Right. You don't have the horses. And Campbell, again, he's not stupid. He sees, I mean, he wisely didn't throw the defense under the bus. And so much so, Sam, I love your insight on that one. He sat down and started talking about the offense. Because there's no point. There's nothing he could say about the defense that we didn't already see. So he's got nothing to say about that. But you know what? Also got to see not only what Brad Holmes does, but when he does it. If you wait a month, this team is 2-5 or whatever. This team can't get back into that. If they get too far under 500, and right now, why would you bet against that? It's going to be, you can't dig out of it fast enough, and the season's already lost. So I think he's not only got to make some moves, he's got to do them much sooner than later. And what that means, and again, unlike the Wings and the Tigers, Sheila Ford Hamp, she'll write the check.
3: Mm-hmm.
2: You got a salary cap in the NFL, but she will back you on that. So he hasn't got that problem.
3: Yep, no doubt. Bakes, what's going on in the Bacon Cinematic Universe?
2: Well, I got some good news and bad news for your future film career, Sam.
3: Oh, damn.
2: One, we actually turned down an option, pretty good one. For the book to turn into a movie, didn't quite feel right. However,
3: they didn't want the black man on the boat. That's what happened. I get it, Bakes.
2: I wasn't going to say it, Sam, but there. It was a sticking point, ultimately a deal breaker. Hey, trust me, by the way, this is Hollywood. Man, they got no problem with a black man on the boat. Trust me when I tell you. That is not the only liberty they're going to take with this thing, I'm sure. That will be unnoticed by all but your loyal followers. And by the way, something else happened, by the way. This week, some guys telling me, where was I? I was in line at, again, Bosco with a different parent who said, are you going to get Sam on the boat? I said, what?
3: I love you, parent at Bosco. Love you.
2: Are you going to get Sam on the boat? It's now down to shorthand. Are you going to get Sam on the boat? And I'm looking at the guy. I'm waiting for my kid. I'm like, what are you talking about? What boat? What Sam? What? And then,
4: how quickly you forgot the big boat.
2: Well, out of context, my friend. I don't expect this. So it's going to be a writing concern. But we do have a first-rate screenwriter who did Friday Night Lights. He and I are working on this together. And so that makes the ads go way up. So there's your film career. I'm going to do this once and only once. My publisher's getting mad at me. We're winning a bunch of awards. I've mentioned none of them online or elsewhere, but he said, you got to sell a book. And so here we go real quick. You ready? I'm doing this once. This book, Gales and

0: Remember, the untold story of the Edmund Fitzgerald has won Ohio Book of the Year. There you go, Sam. They're not Buckeye fans, apparently. Michigan Book of the Year, the Morrison Award for the Best Maritime Book of the Year, Smithsonian Top 10 History Books of the Year, Book Page, Best Books of 2025, Amazon, one of Amazon's Best History Books of the Year, New York Post, Recommended Books 2025, Heartland Booksellers, Best Nonfiction Book of the Year from the independent bookstores of the Great Lakes and the Midwest. And we're going to be in Ann Arbor Barnes & Noble on November 4th. And I'm about to announce the whole book tour is now on my website, johnubacon.com. 19 more stops this fall. I thought I was done. I ain't done. So go check that out. Wherever you are, good chance I'll be in your neighborhood. So I'm doing that once. I hope my editor's happy. I ain't doing it twice. There.
1: 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We'll talk to you next week.
0: Love you, man. We'll see you.
1: 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We got to get out of here, folks. 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
10: On its latest availability report ahead of Saturday night's massive game on the road at Ole Miss, LSU has now listed starting quarterback Sam Levitt as questionable. 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
19: 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To the 5. To the end zone. 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Touchdown, Detroit Lions.
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0: 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Eric Black back in the big chair. 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The phone number is the same, 734-998-1050, 734-998-1050. A lot to get to on the program today. Obviously, Thursday night football last night, Amazon Prime, Josh Allen in the Bills. Nobody circles the wagons like the Buffalo Bills. And they just, I mean, they gave it to us however they wanted to. My goodness, that was a mess last night. So we'll talk a whole bunch about that throughout the course of today's program. Also, Dylan Larkin speaking to the media but not saying anything yesterday. So let's talk about that coming up 20 minutes after the hour. Lions, 40 minutes after the hour. More Lions in hour number two, plus a look at the weekend ahead as well. And I'm going to talk better today versus whatever the hell came out of my mouth yesterday. Eric, first, how are you this morning, man? How you feeling today?
1: I'm doing all right, AB. You know, I watched that game last night, and it just kind of felt like deja vu all over again, you know, with how the Bills offense runs down our throats. Apparently, we don't know how to defend Josh Allen rolling to his right. So, I don't know.
0: Yeah, I mean, we can't defend anything that the Bills did. Josh Allen running right, Josh Allen running left, Josh Allen passing.
1: James Cook up the middle, James Cook to the left, James Cook to the right.
0: I mean, it was that was a just
1: yeah, wow. That was a thorough butt kicking right there. I don't care that it was only 10 points. Once it all said and done, 31-41. Yeah, that was a butt kicking right there.
0: Good fight there in the to come back from the Lions, no quit there, cut into the lead and had a chance, couldn't get a stop. Could not stop a nosebleed. Nope. Last night. So we'll talk obviously about that. And then, hey, the Tigers were playing as well, need to win them all. And, well, that didn't work out, last night either. So their season, I'm going to just officially now. I've said this multiple times, but now we can officially say, it is over. All right. What is going on in the sports world? We'll try to get you all caught up with all the happenings. We'll do so right now in the headlines.
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6: This is huge news.
0: 3-1 was the final score last night. If you were at all interested in what the Tigers were doing on the road, game one of their four-game series against the Chicago White Sox, the Tigers trotted out Framber Valdez on the mound. 5 innings, 3 hits, 3 earned runs, walked 4, struck out 8, did give up a home run. Not a lot of run support, though. 10 team strikeouts,

0: Spencer Torkelson, 1-for-3 with a walk drawn and a strikeout as well. He moved up in the batting order as well, hitting 5th. So I like that. Zach McKinstry, 0-for-2, zeros across the board. That was rough. Malgeri came in. He was 0-for-1. Then Callahan came in and drew a walk. Mad Max was 1-for-3 with a run scored. So good for him. Also struck out once. He's actually hitting 278 right now. Congratulations, Max Clark. I mean, this is great. There's a positive. His OPS right now, 799. Good for Max. Peck was 1-for-4. Javi was 0-for-3 with 3 Ks. Yikes. Oh, poor Javi Baez. Poor Javi Baez. They'll play again tonight because they have to, because it's on the schedule. 7:40 first pitch time. Andrew Sears, the left-hander, will take on David Sandlin of the White Sox. Sears is 0-1 with a 5.40 ERA. And we'll see. You know, just kind of is what it is. It's a slow, methodical death here for the Detroit Tigers. Also last night, the Buffalo Bills, it's a pretty nice housewarming party, for lack of a better way to put it. Bills are 2-0, making Joe Brady the first coach in franchise history to win his first 2 games. They won 41-31 last night over the Lions. Plenty to go on this football game here, but that was a utterly dominant performance here from the Buffalo Bills last night. And when you take a look at a team that is going to come out and their first 4 drives are touchdown, touchdown, touchdown, touchdown, and you're going to match that with punt, punt, touchdown, punt, it's going to be a long day. It just is what it is. 5 possessions for the Buffalo Bills in the first half, 4 touchdowns and a punt for the Buffalo Bills in the first half. And it was the all-pro linebacker, Jack Campbell. He wanted to take all the blame for the loss. I'm going to be honest with you. Hats off to them. Played terrible. Starts with me. I feel like it's on me. I got to be better. And I ain't got no other thing to do but look in the mirror and be better. So that's really where it starts. It starts with us, but yeah, they did a good job. Campbell finished with 6 tackles, a quarterback hit, but Detroit's defense got absolutely mauled. And, you know, you take a look at what they've done now, giving up at least 30 in back-to-back games. This marks the first time the Lions have allowed at least 30 points in the first 2 games of regular season since 2021, the first 2 contests of the Dan Campbell era. And we are not equipped. And Dave Burkett tried to ask this, and I love Brad Holmes. That's my guy. Like, I just saw him. He was at the Michigan-Oklahoma game. I stopped by to see him and our new team president. Brad introduced me to our new team president, Rich. So I talked to them, and, you know, he was like, "I'll see you tomorrow, Anthony." I was like, "Damn right you will." Like, yeah, like, you know, that's my guy. We have not done enough at the cornerback position. We're not good enough. Straight up. Like, that just, our secondary is not up to par. Now it hurts. It does hurt. I took my car for an oil change. I was in the courtesy shuttle and I was listening to, I never talk, right? I never say anything about anything, right? The one guy was getting dropped off first before me. He was talking about Kirby Joseph and the long-term deal and now salary cap, and it's not a long-term deal. Only $30 million of it's guaranteed. Like, it's really not that big a deal. If he can't play, like, you can cut him. You eat some cash. It's not as bad as what people think. You know, Brian Branch hasn't been re-signed yet for his next contract. They'll get that done. They want to get that done. We'll see how he looks after the Achilles, but we have to address the cornerback position. We're just not good enough. And Dave Burkett asked the questions, and everybody was getting on Dave, like, stop asking him. He gave you an answer. He didn't really, like, you know, what did you know about Terrion? And, you know, did it catch you by surprise, the fact that, hey, this was going to go south and you'd have to release him? Did you do enough in the offseason? You know, we like the guys we have. Do you? Could you have done more? Could you have gotten somebody else? That's what Dave was getting at. That was the question. Like, it really wasn't that big of a deal, you know, and it really was a, you know, kind of a non-answer from Brad. And he said he just deferred to, you know, we like the guys that we have. I'm not saying I don't. But you look around the league and how many of these guys are going to be able to start, and you lose defensive back Avante Maddox, carted to the locker room after suffering a foot injury during the first half. He collided with Chuck Clark in the end zone, limped off the field. Trainers got him to the locker room. That's not a good thing. He was spotted on crutches with his left foot in a boot as he left the locker room. So, I mean, there's just another blow there. DJ Moore, the Buffalo Bills' number one receiver and key offseason acquisition, left the victory last night due to a left shoulder injury, did not return. Doctors did not consider the injury serious. It'll leave him day-to-day, according to Adam Schefter. The L.A. Rams head ball coach, Sean McVay, said that the Rams are hopeful Aaron Donald will play against the New York football Giants on Monday Night Football. Boy, that'll be a lot of fun. I just want to see what it looks like. The Cavaliers are promoting Brandon Weems to the general manager position, so congratulations to him under team president Kobe Altman. So that's good. The Pelicans and former Detroit Pistons Sadiq Bey have agreed to terms, 3 years, $55.5 million. Now over to St. Paul, Minnesota, where Quinn Hughes is not worried about getting a new wild deal done. An eventful hockey season. He went to his lake house in Michigan, soaking up the summer with his brothers and his friends, and star defenseman, Olympic gold medalist, reported to his first training camp with the Wild without an extension in place, raising the anxiety level for some of the fan base. With planning out my future, I don't do that. I don't really plan out my summer. Just kind of went about it and enjoyed it. He's in the final year of his current deal worth $7.85 million, and You got to call. You got to try to get something done here. Panthers forward Brad Marchand is expected to miss the first month of the season, meaning the 38-year-old will be sidelined for the Panthers' first 14 games at minimum while continuing to recover from off-season surgery. He had surgery. The details have not been released, but was bothered by a lower body issue for much of last season. So the surgery was in mid-August. The Red Wings center Dylan Larkin discusses his offseason trade request, which we are going to get to coming up next. The GM of the Winnipeg Jets said the door is open for the star goaltender Connor Hellebuyck to remain in Winnipeg. I would like to see him here in Detroit as well. Alexander Ovechkin said that he supports Russia but is not pro-war. Well, of course, I want peace for everybody. I hope everything is going to be good and everything's going to be good and done soon. It doesn't matter who you are, American, Russian, or Ukrainian. And of course, it's the same thing I've been saying. What'd you expect them to do? Steve Belichick has resigned as North Carolina's defensive coordinator amid the conclusion of an internal investigation of the football program's culture under his father, the head coach Bill Belichick. UNC announced the findings of its investigation yesterday in conjunction with Steve Belichick's resignation, saying in a statement that the investigation determined that certain actions demonstrated a disregard for Carolina's values and standard of conduct. So he is out. The Dodgers clinched their fifth straight NL West title and the 13th crown in the last 14 years. Yeah, he's pretty good. Those LA Dodgers and that GM over there that has just assembled the Avengers, if you will. They're 93-60 in the postseason for the 14th consecutive season, tying the Atlanta Braves record from 91 to 2005. Two-time defending World Series champions are still chasing the NL's top seed, currently held by the Brew Crew. Dodgers came into the day with a 3.5-game lead over the Braves, 89-64 for the second seed, but trail the Brewers 95-57 is the Brewers' record. And it does make you wonder a little bit, though, when you get that bye, if it just throws you off just a little bit. Just a little bit. Not a lot of bit. Just a little bit. All right, we're going to step aside. When we return, Dylan Larkin spoke to the media. And apologies on the crusty quality of this. This is not our fault. This is coming directly from the Red Wings microphones. Like, that's what it is. Everybody plugs into their box. That's how that works. They have one microphone with their logo on it. And that microphone is ran into basically a mixer. And then everybody else can plug their microphones into that mixer to pick up the mic quality sound. It's not my fault. Something stinks. It's not my bad. You know, but we're going to play the audio for you. We're going to talk about Dylan Larkin. We're going to talk about the Lions. We got a lot to talk about. Want to get your thoughts on it as well, right? So when you hear it or if you already heard it, what did you make of Dylan Larkin's comments yesterday? 734-998-1050 is the number, 734-998-1050. You can tweet at us as well. I'm at AC Bellino. Find the show at TMB1050. We're back with more of the Mid-Morning Blitz after this.
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0: 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The number is the same, 734-998-1050, 734-998-1050. Dylan Larkin spoke to the media for the first time since it was reported this past summer that he was requesting a trade from the team. Here's a little portion of what he said yesterday.
1: What triggered the request for a trade?
2: I think there's a lot there. A lot of personal stuff and that. You know, to be honest with you, I'm going to try and be honest with you guys today, and I'm not ready to go there yet. I understand that there's answers that fans and people that care about this organization around the world, want to know. But I'm really not ready to go there, it's maybe something that I may never be, you know, and it wasn't easy to get to that decision. It was very hard. It wasn't a spur of the moment thing, but I don't take what I did lightly, and I got to that point, I'm not quite ready to talk about it.
3: Does any part of you regret how it unfolded?
2: No. I asked for a trade. I don't regret. I haven't thought about it. I'm here. I would say no, kind of to your question, Mojo.
1: Does the request still stand?
2: Like Sean mentioned yesterday, I'm going to keep that between Sean and I and in our organization.
1: Would you be willing to say whether you've talked to your teammates about it or?
2: I have spoken to them, and I spoke honestly. They deserve that. I would say to you guys that it was not because of them, and that's as far as I'll go on that. I've tried to give them space to let it sink in, I wish so badly I could be on the ice, but because that's where the actions will follow the talking, but it's not because of them. So I have spoken to them and given them space to let it sink in. I'm here. I'm speaking to you guys today to because you guys deserve answers. The fans deserve answers. I don't want this distraction. I don't want one of my teammates to have to answer before you hear from me. I'm trying to be professional about it. And like I said to you, I'm excited to get back on the ice and earn my teammates' trust back on the ice. Where I believe it matters the most.
0: Okay. So, lot to digest there. Now, I'm going to keep it sports-related because this is a sports program, right? That's what I'm going to do. And I heard a lot of theories yesterday as to, the personal stuff and... My biggest question to you is this. If you're going to take the podium, the question is, why did you ask for the why? That's all we want to know is why. And if you go the route of, it's personal, there's a lot of personal stuff there. I don't know if I'm ready to talk about it or if I'll ever talk about it. But I want you to hear from me first. You haven't said anything. Answer the question. Does the trade request still stand? We're going to keep that in house. Okay. All right. Anybody got anything else? I'm going to try to be as honest with you guys as possible. Well, you haven't answered anything, so it's not like you're lying because you're just not answering. You might as well sit up there and plead the fifth. This is like watching a show on C-SPAN. Yeah, my attorney has... My attorney has advised me to invoke my right to the Fifth Amendment. That's what it is. It's the same thing. I know there's a lot of fans that want to know, and have a lot of questions. Yeah, answer the questions. Answer it. We all got stuff going on, bro. We're all living life. We're all going through life. Everybody is. And a lot of people are going through life not making $8 million a year. So, you know, a lot of people are going through life with a lot of hardship, not making $8 million a year. Now, I'm not saying the $8 million clears and, you know, covers all your issues. But a lot of people, I had a little perspective here. A little perspective. You're not working two shifts. You spent your whole summer traveling around, going to Vegas, going to Miami, going to the World Cup games, doing all that. You're not working 7 days a week. I don't have a lot of sympathy for it. I'm not going to lie. I really don't. I don't have a lot of sympathy for it. I come from a very different background. We don't really do that. This isn't really something we subscribe to, where you spent your whole summer trotting around city to city on your binge drinking tour, and I'm just supposed to sit here and be like, oh, yeah, woe is me. I can't do it. The more I talk about it, the more I think about it, the more aggravated I get about it. Perspective. So if you're going to take the podium, you got to answer the question, man. Your teammates are your teammates. They're all under contract. They're all getting paid too. Everybody's getting paid to play. I don't think they're not going to pass you the puck because you asked for a trade request. And if it was really like, I just can't be here. I got a lot of personal stuff. I don't want to be here anymore. I got to go. If it was really that, there's 32 franchises in the NFL. You can't be traded to your own team because you want to get out of here. So that leaves us with 31 options. And your trade request is for 3 Stanley Cup contenders. So what about the other 28 teams in the league? If you really want it out, Winnipeg, Chicago, either New York team, New Jersey, Carolina, Anaheim, Montreal, Colorado, wouldn't any of those teams been up for grabs? If you really want it out. If it was really like, I just got to get the hell out of here for whatever reason. Personal stuff, I got to go. I can't drive down this road anymore. I can't be in this house anymore. Whatever the case may be. Okay. You got to send me somewhere. Then the other 28 teams would be in play. But your list is only for 3 cup contenders. So something doesn't add up. It's not, the math isn't math in here. Call me cynical. Call me a jerk. This isn't North Korea. You're allowed to have whatever opinion you'd like to have. You do have the freedom of speech here, despite what many people think. This is an open format show. You are welcome with any opinion that you may have on this. But if you're going to take the podium, you know the questions that they are going to... Hell, you could have gone up there with predetermined questions. And Sean Horkoff sitting right next to you and saying, okay, you know... Look, Sean Horkoff, interim GN, Dylan Larkin, center, can't take captain anymore. We wanted to bring you all in here. Dylan, you know, first up, you know, would you like to explain, you know, the reason for your trade request? Dylan answers it. Great. Dylan, you know, is the trade request, is it still open? Is that something that you're still looking, you know, to do? You could have literally written out all the questions. And had Sean Horkoff sit there and basically moderate. He could have written out all of his answers, and that I could have lived with that. And then maybe done like if any of the media had any questions afterwards. But like, you know, like, it's all the same people in the room. You know what they're going to ask. How do you get up there and not say anything? How's that possible? And then we collectively, as a franchise, as fans of one of the proudest organizations in the history of the league, just celebrated our centennial. We're just supposed to be like, this dysfunction's cool. We're good with it. No, we're not. We're not. We had one of the greatest streaks in the history of the sport. We had one of the greatest rosters ever assembled in the history of all sports, team sports, in the four majors. I would argue it's the best, the 0-2 squad's the best individual team that's ever been assembled. Go ahead, go up and down that, and go look at all the Hall of Famers that are on that. That's a tough group to beat right there. That's a disgusting team. You know, did Steve Yzerman do enough? No, he didn't. I'm not even mad. I'm disappointed. Joe Sakic's got a winner in Colorado. Why couldn't we have it? I mean, they had a winner in Tampa Bay. Like, what was the issue here? We drafted well, couldn't get any luck with a ping pong ball. Okay. But that's all besides the point. Let's keep the main thing the main thing. And now you're injured? Are you injured or are you hurt? Or are you, because remember when Jahmyr Gibbs was going through his contract, you know, we had his agent on the line and it wasn't a hold in. He had a back injury. That's what it was, a back injury. He tweaked his back. I think Bijan Robinson, didn't he have a tweak back? Wasn't his back thing?
3: I believe so.
0: Joey Porter Jr. right now, he's got a contract thing. Does he have a back? Is that the go-to right now? Everybody's got a back? So am I supposed to believe this? I'm going to be skeptical. Get my tin foil out. Like, yeah, wrap it around my head. I'm sorry. Got an x-ray for me? Don't believe it. Got an MRI? Don't believe it. Why would I? Why would I trust anything? Is it about money? Is that what you wanted? You wanted your contract renegotiated? Why wouldn't you say that? If you just want a trade, that doesn't make any sense. I've heard that theory thrown out there that, oh, he wanted to get paid more. We got cap space. You could restructure. But then again, we're making a whole bunch of hullabaloo out of what exactly? Think about it from this perspective. Dylan Larkin, game log last year. Let's go through it. He had a hat trick against Philadelphia on April 9th. In the month of April, the last month of the season, they played 7 games. He had 4 goals. 3 of them came in one game. That was a 4-point night for him because he also had an assist. He had 9 points in total. He had 3 goals in that game, 1 goal the game before. In the other 5 games, donuts across the board. In the month of March, team played 7 games. He had 2 goals and 2 assists for 4 points. We know about the 5-on-5 struggles. I mean, this is like post-Olympics. You come out with the 2 goals and the overtime win against Ottawa. It's like, yeah, here we go. He's ready. He's ready. Proved himself. This is awesome. He did it. He tasted some winning. He's ready to go. So much for that. So I don't know what to make of it. I don't know what you make of it. I don't know what to tell you. Disappointing. I feel bad. I feel bad saying it like that. I feel bad, like, you know, but I'm not the bad guy. I'm here to talk about sports. From a sports perspective, it's a terrible look. Terrible look. And then he said it wasn't supposed to get out. So how did it get out? That's a really good question all on its own. Because Florida was one of your teams, and what did Florida do? In the middle of the night, while nobody was watching, they picked up Tkachuk brother number 2. from Ottawa. Big time player there in Ottawa. And they got a deal done. So that takes Florida off the board. So now you're left with two teams on your wish list. It's not going to happen. They're not going to make that deal. Let's step aside when we return. Lions got drilled last night. Still got my Lions hat on, though, today. I'm not giving up the ship like some people. We'll talk about it next.
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5: 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All right, let's get into the debacle that was last night. Buffalo Bills, Detroit Lions, Amazon Prime Video. Of course, you've got the opening of the stadium, which is, you know, a lot of hullabaloo there. Second time I've used that word this morning, hullabaloo. So, it's a housewarming party at Highmark Stadium. Building looked beautiful. I liked some of the aerial shots that they took showing the old building to the new one. And, you know, it's a, just crazy. Crazy how a team can come out there and just be overwhelmed. Overwhelmed, dominated at the point of attack. Like, we knew the Lions offensive line last night was going to struggle, you know, down two starters. And the report was, is that, hey, had the game been on Sunday, both guys probably go, Christian Mahogany and Blake Miller, but it wasn't. It was on a Thursday, quick turnaround. And you look at the very first quarter, the Bills have the ball for over 9 minutes and 10 seconds. They run 18 plays. They gain 164 yards, and they put up two touchdowns. Okay? The Lions get the ball twice in the first quarter. They run seven plays, a net of negative 1 yard, and have the ball for a total of 4 minutes and 45 seconds. I mean, just getting bamboozled. Bamboozled. Now, luckily, after Buffalo goes up 21-0, Detroit finally gets on the board. And I'll tell you this, the false start call against Juice Scruggs because he quote unquote flinched. I don't buy that. I don't buy the fact that if he's going to get popped for a false start, then you have to get the left tackle of Buffalo for the entire game having false starts on every single play. But you're going to get Juice Scruggs for that minor flinch. Okay. And you're not going to call a single holding penalty on the Bills' offensive line. Like, where was that at? They were holding the whole game. There's one play you can go back and watch where three Bills' offensive linemen are holding. And I'm not made, like, this is not, our defense is not good. Hutch can't do this all by himself. You know, he did set the, establish the new franchise record by producing at least a sack in six consecutive games. So congratulations, Aiden Hutchinson. He's the truth. You have Jared Goff reaching 40,000 career passing yards in only 153 career games. This is the sixth fewest games a quarterback has needed to top 40,000 passing yards in NFL history. So that was pretty cool. Amon-Ra St. Brown has produced his 48th career touchdown, passing Billy Sims for the fifth most touchdowns in franchise history. Billy Sims had 47. And Sam Laporta picked up his 21st career touchdown. That is the third most by a tight end in franchise history. So shout out to him. He's got 21. David Hill has 23. Charlie Sanders has 31. So not exactly a list that he should be able to surpass here relatively quickly. But we just did not look good in any facet of the game. Here's the coach afterwards.
6: All right. Give them credit. You know, Joe Brady had those guys ready to go. They played well, you know, all three phases, and they got after us, and we didn't play good enough, and we didn't coach good enough. You know, that falls on me, and you know, we needed to play a. It didn't have to be spotless, but it certainly needed to be a lot cleaner than that, and we did not do that. And we knew we needed to score some points. We stalled out early in that game. You know, that got us early. You know, you're down three scores, and really we haven't done anything offensively. And so a lot of that help needed to come there to be able to answer back. So we fell short there. And then, you know, defensively we knew it was a tall task, but we gave up too much. And there was some things in there that that we have to get cleaned up. I mean, it's already you have to play your best ball to have a chance to reduce points against that team and that quarterback. And we did not do that. We had a hand in helping them out there a little bit, and it wasn't good enough. You know, it's not good enough. But
5: no, it's not. It's really not. It's unfortunate is what it is.
6: Listen, it's early. We're in week two. We got a long season. And the most important thing is that we get better. That's it. We just need to get better than we were today in all three phases. We need to play better against the Jets. And I believe we will. We can, and we certainly will.
5: You better hope so. You better hope so. Because that's a mess. That's an absolute mess. Jahmyr Gibbs had a touchdown. Amon-Ra had two receiving, and Sam Laporta had one receiving as well. Gibbs' touchdown was receiving. Amon-Ra had 9 catches on 13 targets for 142 yards and 2 scores, an average of 15.8 yards per reception. Jahmyr had 6 for 61 with the score on 8 targets, good for 10.2 yards per reception. Sam Laporta, 6 catches on 7 targets for 52 yards. It's 8.7 yards per catch. And a touchdown as well. Jameson Williams was targeted 4 times, made 2 catches for 33 yards. Isaac Tesla targeted 5 times, 2 grabs, 26 yards for him. And Sione Vaki, 1 target, 1 reception, 13 yards. Jared Goff finishes 26 of 38 for 327 and 4 touchdowns. He was sacked 4 times in the game. Had a QBR of 71.3 and a rating of 130. In the running game, Jahmyr Gibbs had 16 carries for 52 yards. His longest was 16. He had an average of 3.3 yards per carry. Sione Vaki had 1 carry for 7 yards, and Jared Goff carried it 3 times for 7 yards, including getting obliterated down the sidelines that there was no flag on. But had he been wearing Patrick Mahomes' number, guaranteed he would have gotten a call there. He did fumble twice, which is unfortunate. Defensively, Chuck Clark was your leading tackler. He had 11 tackles, 4 solos. Derek Barnes had 7 and 5 solos with a sack and

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2: That's your statistical breakdown in the box score individually. The Buffalo Bills had 34 first downs to the Lions 24 first downs. They had 15 first downs running the football to the Lions 2. On third down, Buffalo was 9 of 12.
3: Oh my goodness.
2: 9 of 12. That's a 75% conversion rate.
3: It's pretty good.
2: 446 total yards of offense on 9 drives. Are you kidding me? 203 yards to 66 in the rush game, comparatively speaking. 203 to 66.
3: It felt like more.
2: It felt like 2,000.
3: It felt like every play was a first down in the first half. What they have, like, if they had like 16 first downs, like midway through the second quarter.
2: 16 of them felt like 160.
3: Could have been.
2: They didn't do anything wrong.
3: They got, I don't want to say they got lucky, that holding penalty near the goal line where we picked the ball off, but...
2: oh, my God. God, what the hell was that? What was that? What
3: was that? Terrible.
2: What was that? Who's in charge? That's what I'm talking about. Like, you can't beat the Bills.
3: I'd like to talk to the manager about that one.
2: You can't beat the Bills on homecoming night or whatever, whatever this night is, the christening of the sleuth. In their brand new building, and have to beat the refs too. What was that call? I rewatched it. Like, if the wide receiver runs into the defender, it's meaningless contact. And we get a turnover. No, wipe it off the board. Okay. All right. Yeah, sure. Sure. They did call a lot of defensive holding, though, last night.
3: There was a lot. Yeah.
2: Is it like a point of emphasis that I missed that? Is that one of those things they talk about, the referees meetings, like in when they do the league meetings in West Palm, and then they like regulate it for the first 3 weeks, and then everybody forgets it's a penalty for the rest of the year?
3: I feel bad for corners out there, man. How do you do anything?
2: How do you defend anybody? You wait for them to catch the ball, and then you knock them out of the game. You hit them as hard as you possibly can. You just obliterate their ass. That's what you do. And you're like, oh, well.
3: Take a few 15-yard penalties. You know what? That's just the cost of the game.
2: Okay, cost of doing business, baby. Yep. You saw how they pushed Jared Goff as he was running towards the sidelines. You, if the guy's a ball carrier, you hit him every play. You hit him every play. If you have the ball and you're in bounds, hit him.
3: Problem with Josh Allen, he's bigger than most of your defenders.
2: God bless
3: America.
2: He's
3: bigger than everybody.
2: I mean, this guy is driving me crazy.
3: Put Josh Allen on the edge and see how he does.
2: Goodness gracious. You know, and then at one point, you got Brock Wright over there just getting beat like a drum. That's a sack every time.
3: I think that's the difference, though. Like, Jared Goff, I like Jared Goff a lot as a quarterback, but everything kind of needs to be going right around him in order for, you know, the offense to really get a flow. To get the offensive line has to block because he is not getting away from anybody.
2: The only time he really does where he puts on the black jerseys, that's where he runs super fast. I don't know what it is about black jerseys, but I don't know. It's like Bane when, you think darkness is your ally. Same type of deal. He turns into a superhero.
3: I was molded in it.
2: Yeah, I was molded by it. That was just a disastrous performance. I mean, then you look at the second half, you go touchdown, touchdown, punt, touchdown. You can live with that. You can absolutely live with that. What you can't do is go down 21 to nothing after the first 5 possessions of the game. Let's step aside. Hour number 2 of the Mid-Morning Blitz coming at you next.
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11: 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I'm Nick Cosgrove.
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0: Hi, I'm Steve Garrett. 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
2: Golf up under center, single back gives. 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Put it outside. Got a blocker. Down to the 10. To the 5. To the end zone. Wave to him. Go. He's gone, baby. Touchdown, Detroit Lions.
1: You hear him at the big house.
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0: 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Good morning to all of you, no matter who you are, how you are, where you are, who you are, all that good stuff. 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You know, I was talking to my buddy Adam, and if you just force two punts on the first two drives, you know the Lions win that game, right?
1: I don't disagree with that based on the, you know,
0: based on the mathematics of the event. Yes. 31-27. You just got to force two punts. The problem is you can't get a stop.
1: Nope.
0: Nope. If you just wipe out that first quarter, you win the game. So there is something to build on there, but you have to figure out a way to stop the opposing team. And defensively, man, I mean, they were going after Kelvin Shepard early. Were you on social media at all last night?
1: Not a ton, but I could imagine watching the game. I could see exactly what it would be like. Mm. It wasn't going to be pretty. I'll say this for Kelvin Shepard, maybe lay off the blitzing. I don't know. It seems to be not working.
0: I saw like the blitz rate numbers, and we were sending guys left there. We're trying to get to Josh Allen. He was just picking us apart every time.
1: He's too smart. He knows where the blitz is coming from. He immediately, whatever hole has been vacated, he's either going to pass there, he's going to run there. He's too smart.
0: He is a problem. And you know what? I knew it was going to be an issue in warmups. He was chewing a smelling salt.
1: He was chewing?
0: Bro, oh, I was okay. Like, this guy's about to go nuclear. I was like, we're in big trouble. He had a smelling salt hanging out of his mouth like it was like a cigarette.
1: Ooh, okay.
0: And he's like gnawing on it. And I'm like, this dude is about to go nuclear on us right now.
1: No, that's bad news.
0: I was like, I should take a picture of this and tweet it. I didn't do it because that probably would have went viral. But, yeah.
1: I think he was like 8 of 11 for like 100 yards and a touchdown off blitzes early. It did seem like... They had no answer for the rollout once it was a play action and he's rolling out. It seemed like they figured it out a little bit better in the third quarter, but by then you had already given up 27. Ugh. And I mean, you didn't give up 28 because the kicker missed the extra point.
0: That is true. I mean, it is 41 points, 446 yards of offense. The Bills only punted twice. I mean, what are you supposed to do there?
1: Yeah.
0: More on this game coming up because I'm gonna pull up those. I'm glad you mentioned the blitz numbers because I have the blitz numbers in front of me. So we'll get to that coming up 20 minutes after the hour. We'll take a look at the weekend ahead as well. We got a big time matchup, Michigan against UTEP this week. It's gonna rain. Every time I talk to Ira, by the way, he's like, "Oh, it's gonna rain." I'm like, thanks.
1: He bro. Told you that, like,
0: the
1: 4 days
0: first time.
1: Ago.
0: Yeah, the first time he said it, I'm like, I was grateful because I was not prepared at all. So now I'm going to have to find rain gear or like a poncho or something for the game because I'm not doing that again. One game a couple of years ago, I was out there like a wet rat. Finally, you know Nico Paprikas? I think that's how you say his last name.
1: I'm not familiar, played hockey at
0: Michigan.
1: Okay.
0: Dad owns the Brown Jug, maybe?
1: Oh, really? Okay, downtown. Okay.
0: Yeah. Big time booster. He looked at me and was like, dude, do you want a raincoat? I mean, I was already soaked. And I'm like, I'll take whatever you got at this point. Yeah, whatever you got. And so I still have that. So I might break that out for Saturday. That might be the
1: plan. It's gonna be the move. Yeah, I'm gonna have.
0: What if I just show up in like golf rain gear? You think that's acceptable?
1: Golf like rain pants? Gear. Okay, yeah, like, rain
0: like,
1: pants. Oh.
0: Like rain pants, and if I just do that, they kind of look like sweats, but
1: I mean.
0: I got a pair of like they're like blue Nike rain pants.
1: I don't think anybody's gonna be all that judgmental about the outerwear.
0: You think they're gonna be too critical?
1: Yeah, I don't think so. It's just gonna be one of those days where everybody's just like, I don't know, man. You gotta do what you can.
0: It's gonna be one of those days.
1: Yeah, absolutely, it's gonna be one of those. You know, first rule in promotion, PA rule is extra clothes. I'll certainly be bringing extra clothes with me for sure.
0: No doubt about that. All right, what else is going on in the sports world? We'll try to get you all caught up with all the happenings. We'll do so right now in the headlines.
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0: 41-31 was your final score. The Buffalo Bills improved to 2-0. The Lions fall to 1-1. on the 2026 campaign. Now we'll have a lot of days off before we see the New York football. J-E-T-S, Jets, Jets, Jets. Tigers were a loser last night. They fell 3-1 to the Chicago White Sox. It was Framber Valdez taking the mound. 5 innings, 3 hits, 3 runs. All 3 were earned. Walked 4, struck out 8, did give up a home run. Threw 90 pitches, 56 went for strikes. ERA sits at 4.06 on the season. The bleeding will end eventually. Kevin McGonigal in the leadoff spot was 2-for-4 with a walk drawn and a strikeout. Gleyber Torres was 1-for-4. With a walk drawn and an RBI as well with a K. Dylan Dingler, 1-for-4. Riley Green, 1-for-4 with 2 strikeouts. Spencer Torkelson, 1-for-3 with a walk and a strikeout. Z-Mac was 0-for-2. Malgiri came in. He was 0-for-1. Callahan came in. He drew a walk, so that was good. Max Clark was 1-for-3 with a strikeout and 8 runs scored. Peck was 1-for-4 with a K. Javi was 0-for-3 with 3 strikeouts. Almost went Golden Sombrero, but Colt Keith came in to pinch hit and drew a walk. The team struck out 10 times, drew 5 walks, and was 0-for-9 with runners in scoring position. Yikes. They'll play again tonight. First pitch time at 7:40. Andrew Sears will get the start. He is 0-1 with a 5.40 ERA. The young 24-year-old pup, his last time out was back on the 12th against Colorado, a game in which they won. He went 4 1/3, 7 hits, 4 earned runs, gave up a home run and a walk while striking out 5. So we'll see what Mr. Sears can bring to the table later on this evening if you are at all interested in that. Detroit Lions defensive back Avante Maddox carted to the locker room last night after suffering a foot injury during the first half of the 41-31 loss to the Bills. Went down in the second quarter after running to Chuck Clark in the end zone, limped off the field. He said, "I don't know, Maddox is pretty tough, so when he doesn't come back, that makes me nervous, but I won't know until Friday." That's today, for sure. He's spotted in crutches with a boot on his left foot. After the game, that's not good. Bills wide receiver DJ Moore listed as day-to-day with a shoulder injury. Yeah, he had to leave last night's victory over the Lions because of a shoulder injury and did not return. Doctors do not consider the injury serious and leaves him day-to-day, according to Adam Schefter. Moore is believed to have suffered an AC joint sprain, according to Ian Rappaport. Hurt after landing hard on his left shoulder in the end zone late in the second quarter last night. The Rams defensive tackle Aaron Donald will practice in full yesterday and today. Hopeful that he will play Monday night against the Giants, according to the head coach, Sean McVay. So maybe we'll get our first look at what Aaron Donald and Myles Garrett might look like. So weird with them playing so early last week that it's taking like forever to get to their second game of the season. Cavaliers are promoting Brandon Weems to serve as their general manager under team president Colby Altman, according to Shams. So congratulations to him. Former Detroit Piston Sadiq Bey has agreed to terms with the New Orleans Pelicans. 3 years and a $55.5 million extension. That's pretty nice for him. Bey missed the entire 24-25 season after tearing his ACL with the Atlanta Hawks, but nice year last year, averaged a career best 17.7 points per game, and now he's guaranteed through the 29-30 campaign. Appeared in 72 games last season for the Pelicans, 64 starts, and on top of a career best scoring average, he also averaged 5.5 rebounds and 2.5 assists per game. Quinn Hughes, not worried about getting a new contract with the Minnesota Wild. He's in the final year of his current deal, paying him $7.85 million. Now, his agents, are they going to work on this? What's the deal? Start of the regular season, October 1st, is a superficial deadline for Hughes and the Wild. The Panthers say that forward Brad Marchand is expected to miss the first month of the season, meaning the 38-year-old will be sidelined for the Panthers' first 14 games at minimum, while continuing to recover from off-season surgery. Revealed in mid-August that he had surgery, the details of which have not yet been released. But he did have a lower body injury last year, so maybe it was on that. Dylan Larkin spoke to reporters. We talked about this. You can check it out on the pod if you'd like to after the program. But said he's trying to be professional about it, but for personal reasons that he may or may not be willing to talk about, definitely not ready to talk about right now, might not be in the future. He won't answer questions as to why he requested the trade, and whether the trade request still stands, they're going to keep that in-house. And he said he got hurt in the gym working out. He's pushing to get healthy, wants to be out there. Very unfortunate timing about the injury. And Eric, we didn't really get a chance to go back and forth on this at all, but what did you make of the Larkin stuff?
1: Oh boy, man, the Red Wings have been an exhausting watch the last couple of years, especially with the playoff streak and Larkin. I found it very interesting to do a press conference at all when you're not interested in answering any questions. I know the fans want answers. I'm not going to give them, but I know they want them. So, you know what? I don't know what to be. Is that a relationship that he's trying to preserve? Like, is Steve Yzerman's still in the building? He's still an advisor, right? He's not running mm-hmm. the team anymore. Correct. So I'm wondering if he's trying to protect somebody within the organization that still has a job. Because if Steve Yzerman wasn't still working for the Red Wings, I wonder if he'd have more answers.
0: Good question there.
1: What else are you protecting? What's so personal about your trade request? It's not like, I have to leave. I'm, you know, like somebody, something's going on with my, like Jimmy Butler a few years ago, something was going on with his family. He was gone for a long time. People didn't ask him. People internally knew what was going on, but he was missing a lot of time. And you know, things like that happen where you have to take care of family. Something's going on with one of your loved ones. I understand that. With a trade request, what's so deeply personal about a trade request?
0: Yeah, I don't know.
1: Especially when you got, 4 years left on your deal? I mean, you know, the team doesn't really have to accommodate things like that. You know what I mean? So I just found the whole thing just to be very odd. Taking the C off the chest, I felt like that was the most obvious thing to do possible.
0: Yeah. Yeah.
1: I think once you ask for a trade, yeah, we're going to have to look for somebody else to be the captain.
0: Yeah, and the only, like, the personal thing, the only thing that comes to mind when it comes to that is he and his wife had a loss.
1: Yeah.
0: So, but, you know, that was, 2022. And
1: okay.
0: I'm not saying that to, you know.
1: Yeah, to denigrate that or.
0: Exactly.
1: Yeah, of course.
0: Right? If that's what's on the table, you just got to tell us.
1: If there was something that you didn't feel like the organization dealt with those amount of years ago well, and they didn't support you the way that
0: you wanted. Then why did you re-sign in 23?
1: But, you're right. So what happens then? He's talking about, he might never talk about what led up to his trade request. So what is there but speculation?
0: And it's really hard when you leave it that open to not be cynical about it.
1: Of course.
0: Like, as a fan, as a media member, like, all right, bro, what are we doing?
1: It's so deeply personal, but I'm only letting you trade me to, like, three different places.
0: Exactly.
1: Okay.
0: If it really was, you would send me anywhere. Just get me out of here. Calgary would be an option.
1: Sure.
0: Vancouver would be an option.
1: Obviously, you want to win. You know, I get that. Any competitor is going to want to go somewhere that they feel like they have the chance to win. But once you're asking for a trade with 4 years left, you're not really left with much leverage, mm-hmm. I would think. And clearly, there wasn't much because the Wings didn't trade him.
0: And one GM had said this, and I fully, first off, get rid of the no trade clause or no movement clause, whatever they want to call it now, because they want to come up with cute names for stuff. So get rid of that. But if it's going to stay and you're going to be able to negotiate a no trade clause, if you ask or request a trade, then that should nullify that no trade clause, and they should be able to send your ass to Saskatchewan.
1: Yeah, that
0: because it doesn't make sense.
1: No, I completely agree. It just, there's so many unanswered questions here, and it just feels like we're never going to get real resolution on it. And the season is about to start.
0: How do you go to the podium to answer, to give us clarity and answer questions and then only leave us with more questions?
1: Yeah, I just feel
0: how does that happen?
1: At that point, you might as well not even do it. I mean, I guess you kind of have to do it.
0: Pre-script it.
1: But something. I'm going to write something out with my team and I'm just going to read this statement on not answering questions. Especially if you're not going to provide answers, don't even take questions.
0: Yeah.
1: So that the whole thing is very confusing to me. It just, you know, it makes me, remember basketball season's coming around. Our number one team in town is about to start playing again. unfortunately, we also have our own, issues with certain players and things like that. But no, it doesn't make me very hopeful for the Red Wings season as far as what's coming up next year. They didn't really do a whole lot. You're keeping Larkin, but you're taking the C off. I don't know how he responds to that. I mean, he's talking about earning his trust back with his teammates, but he talked to his teammates, so it... Is there a good relationship there? I don't really understand. Do they understand? Like, I don't know. Nobody's going to provide clarity, so it just feels not ideal way to start the season.
0: No. Yeah. Speaking of trades, the Jets formally suspended Connor Hellebuyck, but now their GM didn't rule out the possibility of him coming back. So he just didn't report for camp. Alexander Ovechkin says that he supports his country, but is not pro-war. He wants peace and love for everybody. Doesn't matter who you are, American, Russian, Ukrainian. I hope there's everyone's going to be good and everything's going to be done soon. I think that's that makes sense. Steve Belichick has resigned at North Carolina to be the defensive coordinator, so he's all done there after their internal investigation. The Dodgers clinched their fifth consecutive NL West title in the 13th in the last 14 years. They can't be stopped. 93-60, and they're in the postseason for the 14th consecutive season, tying the Braves record from 91 to 2005, trailing just the Brewers for the number one seed in the NL. All right, we're going to step aside when we return. More on those Lions. Yikes, what a debacle that was last night in Buffalo. We'll dive into it next right here on the Mid-Morning Blitz.
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0: 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I'm Anthony Bellino at AC Bellino. 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Jack Campbell, after last night's loss in the locker room.
1: To be honest with you, hats off to them. Played terrible. It starts with me. And I feel like it's on me. I gotta be better, and I ain't got no other thing to do to look in the mirror and be better. So that's really where it starts. It starts with us. But yeah, they did a good job.
2: Why do you wear this one so heavily on your own shoulders?
1: I don't know. I don't know.
0: Jack Campbell visibly upset after the game. That's a good question too. Why are you blaming you? Something that he sees or saw during the course of that game where he just didn't feel right. Aiden Hutchinson after the loss.
3: They got after us today for sure. You know, that was it's not good enough. Not good enough. Things will definitely be changed. I don't know what that is necessarily, but I know there will be change because we're not going to keep banging our head against the wall. You know what I mean?
2: Does it feel like it's an execution aspect or a scheme aspect? What is it you think that needs to change? What has been difficult?
3: Yeah, I'm not really sure. All I can really do is focus on myself and try to improve the best that I can in the ways that I can. And yeah, I know Dan, Shep, all those dudes are going to do what they got to do. Us players, we got to do what we got to do and improve. And but something's got to change. I don't know what that is. It's hard to look at a game like this right after and diagnose what kind of went on. But yeah, it was not good enough, and it's bad. Bad ball out there.
0: It was bad. Bad ball out there, indeed. Yikes. Whoa. Not good. Not good at all. I mean, that was the Buffalo Bills and Josh Allen just having themselves a field day. And they opened up their brand new stadium the way that they wanted to. Like, let's face it. I mean, that's exactly how you want to start things. You know, their head coach, Joe Brady, becomes the first coach in franchise history that wins his first two games. Like, that sounds kind of ridiculous. You know, and I can't wait to do the rewatch later today. I really can't. You know, I do love Josh Allen going for the corner. And, to you know, when he got the touchdown to make it 33-17, I love the fact that we're going to hit him. Just keep hitting him. Every single play. You know, but he just picked us apart. He knew where he was going with the ball. Josh Allen, and I mean, they just had a field day. And he starts rolling, and yeah, you know, those bootlegs are so difficult to defend. That's why I don't understand why. I mean, I'd like to see 70 of them tomorrow. I would. I would love to see play action and go a naked boot the opposite direction. Like, I would love to see that out of our Michigan Wolverines. You know, you take a look at last night's game, it's 14-0. And that play action, everything's going left, and here's Josh Allen rolling right. I mean, what do you think's gonna happen? Rolling right with multiple options to throw the football to or to carry it himself. What are you gonna do as a defender?
4: It seemed like sometimes there's confusion about who is guarding who as well. Like somewhere in the second level or in the secondary too, it just feels like even Lions defenders weren't even really all that sure about who they're supposed to guard. I think it was that Dawson Knox touchdown, I think, where it's just like you're double covering a guy in the back of the end zone. The guy in the front of the end zone is wide open.
0: Yep, exactly. That's exactly the play that I was just looking at. You know, you look at the Josh Palmer touchdown.
4: Completely wide open. That looked exactly like Oklahoma. Their one touchdown against Michigan.
0: Yeah. This, I mean, who's, how, in, where, what? You know, but then again, I mean, you've taken Kirby Joseph and Brian Branch off the field, but you knew that. You knew that going into the year. Like, this isn't anything that we're unfamiliar with.
4: I'm not sure two safeties are really going to help much if you can't stop the run. If that front seven was just getting worked.
0: They had some issues. They had some serious issues last night. I mean, both sides of the ball. Line of scrimmage was just, it was just dominant.
4: And you knew third and one, fourth and one, they're getting it.
0: Yeah.
4: There's no controversy about that at all. Bills are getting third and one, fourth one every single time against you. They know if they get those 8 or 9 yards early downs, they're getting the first down.
0: And it was, you know, I give Deion Dawkins some credit. You know, they talked about, you know, on the broadcast, he lost some weight, the left tackle there. But, I mean, he jumps off sides every single play. Like, he false starts every single play. He's early. You're going to pop us for a flinch with our center? And my man is kick sliding before that ball is snapped. And maybe it's just being savvy. And then, look, Penei didn't have his best game. You know, but as I said yesterday, you're not going to win every single rep, every single snap. I mean, you know, you got pros on the other side too. You know, things look a little different. They look a little different. I heard, you know, two guys talking earlier today about, as I was taking the courtesy car back from dropping my car off to get an oil change, it was a, you know, they were talking about the Super Bowl window. And, you know, if you just kick field goals in San Francisco and, you know, that game and that was it, like that was your chance to get there and now it's all over. And it's like, it's one game, guys. It's one game.
4: Okay.
0: It's week two.
4: Okay.
0: You're down two starting offensive linemen, both of your starting safeties. Like, I'd like to say it's going to be okay, but who am I to tell you as you've watched, you know, the Lions play, if you're born in the 50s, you've watched this team, you've seen this story play out. That's my biggest fear. My biggest fear is exactly what they were talking about, though, that when Dan Campbell went up there and said, you are not guaranteed to get back here. Like, this could be our only shot. People are like, why would he say that? It's because it's reality. That's the way this league works. Think about how long it's taken for Buffalo to get back there. They went four consecutive years, lost four consecutive Super Bowls, and what have they done since? In every single year, they do the same thing repetitively. And then last year, the big thing was like, oh, you can't get past Patrick Mahomes. You didn't have to worry about Patrick Mahomes. You think we got a bad? Look at Buffalo.
4: Think about Lamar too. Last year, Bills and Ravens, it was a wide open year, and neither of them made it to the conference championship game.
0: Nope.
4: It's hard, man.
0: This is a tough league. This is a tough league right here. Everybody's trying to win. Everybody's got talent. I'll tell you this. I'll say it's on blue in the face. Amon-Ra St. Brown is an absolute game changer. That guy might be the most important person on this team. I bleep you not. He might be the most important player on this team. And that's kind of crazy to say about a wide receiver. What he means to this offense, I mean, there are times where our offense can't do anything, and then all of a sudden he just pops up with a football. Like, throw the ball to him. Have to. Absolutely have to. And, you know, there was one point where Josh Allen's mic'd up and he's like, he's trying to, you know, get the Lions to jump off sides. And he's like, y'all going to jump? No? Omaha. And then they snapped the ball. That was pretty good. I think some of the commentary stuff, you know, it just kind of reminds you that, yes, they are playing a game. Yes, they are having fun. And he's up 14-0. Why wouldn't he have a little bit of fun out there? Because they were driving. It's 3rd and 1. Like, they're not going to get that completed. All right, we're going to step aside. When we return, a look at the weekend ahead. Everything that is coming up, college and pro. We'll dive into that next right here. 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

0: 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That is Eric Black. I'm Anthony Bellino. Great to have you with us here. And we've got a very, very busy weekend ahead of us. Of course we do. We've got all of our college games that are going to be taking place. We've got all of our pro NFL games. It does just, I mean, week two, week three, here we are. And Eric, I'm telling you this right now. It's flying by already.
1: I know.
0: It's flying by already. Look, three home games in right now is where we're going to be at inside the big house.
1: That's right.
0: We waited how long for this? And look at us now.
1: Having some fun, finally.
0: After this week, a quarter of the season is going to be over.
1: Yeah, I know.
0: I'm telling you, it goes by too fast. And then what happens? And then you're going to be watching, you know, dysfunctional hockey or God knows what. All right. Let's do it. Top 25 action kicking off later on tonight because Miami loves a Friday night football game. They're going to Winston-Salem to take on Wake Forest. Malachi Toney and Darian Mensah continuing their Heisman campaigns later on tonight. Look for an 8,000-point run-up over the Demon Deacons. But shout out to my man Cliff, who I used to work with at the University of Toledo. Cliff's now at Wake Forest. They got the Demon Deacon comes out on a Harley. They're selling out games. He's doing a great job on the promotions and game day directing side. So shout out to Cliff. I think he got married too. Apparently we're not that close. No invite.
1: Oh no.
0: Yeah, might send him that clip. Number 22, Houston at number 13, Texas Tech. 8 o'clock kickoff in Lubbock on Big Fox at Galaxy Stadium. Ooh. It's going to be 91 degrees. You're sweating your draws off. And then number 21, Oregon. Can they get it together against Portland State? 10:30 kickoff on BTN at Autzen Stadium in Eugene. Dante. Paging Dante Moore. Dante Moore, please report to the football field immediately. They better have a big-time blowout. Speaking of big-time blowouts, you got one of those coming up 12 noon on Big Fox. Number 6, Ohio State hosting Kent State. Yikes. I guess I should save that for the Big Ten chatter. We'll just stick at the top 25, no Big Ten teams. Number 2, Georgia at Arkansas, 12 noon on ABC. Number 9, Texas A&M will host Kentucky, 3:30 over on ESPN. 3:30 at ABC, Florida State, and number 10, Alabama. That'll be a lot of fun. Number 16, SMU heads to number 23, Lowell, 3:30 over on the Deuce. Then you'll get number 17, Utah hosting Utah State. Is that a rivalry game? I don't really know. 3:30 on Fox. Troy will visit number 20, Mizzou, 7 o'clock kickoff over on the SEC Network Plus. Didn't know they had a plus. Big time kickoff. The Lane Train, number 7, LSU, number 8, Ole Miss. Hot Toddy coming in from Oxford, 7:30 on ABC. That's going to be electric. Number 11, BYU at Colorado State. Both teams are 2-0 at Fort Collins, Colorado. That'll be fun.
1: By the way, AB, I do have an answer for you. Battle of the Brothers, Utah versus Utah State, 1892. That's how far that goes back.
0: Look, you said that, and I had no idea where you were going with that. Not going to lie. I was like, yo.
1: I could have been a lot of things.
0: What is he about to say right now?
1: Utah versus Utah State.
2: Bing bong.
0: Utah State, Battle of the Brothers. I have so many comments to make that I'm going to refrain from making. A lot of familial ties. 7:30, New Mexico at number 24, Oklahoma, ESPN2. West Virginia takes on Virginia. Virginia is ranked number 25 in the nation. That's over in the ACC network. Does West Virginia versus Virginia, do they have a rivalry game name? Is that a rivalry? That's a rivalry game. Virginia versus West Virginia, they got to have something. Like Battle of the Mountain Men or I don't know what else you'd call it. Skinwalkers? No, Skinwalker Ranch is in what do they call that in Appalachian country where you run into like, what are those things called?
1: Ooh, yeah, that's a good
0: You know
1: question.
0: What I'm saying? You know, you can't, like, you know, if you hear, what do they say when you're in the Appalachian country and you hear, like, somebody singing or somebody crying for help, just run. Just go the opposite direction.
1: Oh, that's reminding me of Red Dead Redemption 2, of course.
0: Okay, yeah, but it's, like, a real thing. Like, hop on Instagram and just type in, like, Appalachian country and, like, you can, like, people videotape, like, at night, like, you know, things running by their house and, you know, kids screaming outside. And it's like, don't go outside and help because whatever these things are going to get you. I don't know, man. It's like a real life horror story out there. I've seen enough scary movies. Number 15, Tennessee, taking on Kennesaw State, 7:45, SEC Network. And the number one team in the nation, Texas, hosts the Roadrunners of UTSA at 8 o'clock on SEC Network Plus. Now over to the Big Ten. As I already mentioned, number 21, Oregon against Portland State. That is tonight, 10:30 on BTN, 12 noon on Fox. Kent State at number 6, Ohio State. Look for Ohio State to kick the absolute snot out of Kent State. I mean, this is going to be a bludgeoning. This absolute bloodbath. Like, Ohio State has got to exercise some demons. Leave no doubt in that ball game there. At 3:30 on BTN, UTEP against number 19, Michigan inside the Big House. That'll be a lot of fun. 7:30 over on NBC, the Fighting Irish of Notre Dame. Let's go to the Grotto, light a candle before we hit the backer after the game and get loaded. Stop by Belmont Beverage. The third-ranked Fighting Irish hosting Michigan State and the Spartans. Notre Dame is like a 29.5 point favorite in that game. I think that's absurd, and I'm not saying that to appease anyone. I just think 29.5 points. If they cover that spread, holy mackerel. Number 14, Penn State hosts Buffalo at 12 noon. So Matt Campbell getting back to his Mac roots there at Penn State. Minnesota hosts Akron at 12 noon on BTN. Eastern Michigan will visit Wisconsin at 12:30 over on Peacock. After that on Peacock, Southern Illinois at Illinois at 2 o'clock. CBS will have 12-ranked USC on the road at Rutgers. Western Kentucky at 4 o'clock on Peacock heads to number 4, Indiana. Over on FS1 at 4 o'clock, Northern Iowa versus number 18, Iowa. Nebraska in North Dakota at 7:15 over on BTN. Also BTN simulcast, Eastern Washington versus regular Washington. 7:30 on Fox. Northwestern will host Deion Sanders, coach prime time in the Colorado Buffalo. Virginia Tech at Maryland, FS1, 7:30. That's Ed Maryland, too, so you don't get the cool entrance from Va Tech. But James Franklin, he's familiar with the area. And at 11 p.m. over on BTN, Purdue at UCLA in the Rose Bowl. I will not be staying up for that game. And then in the Mid-American Conference, Temple travels to Toledo. 3 o'clock kickoff over on the CBS Sports Network. Bowling Green will head to Iowa State, 12 noon over on ESPNU. Wyoming will visit Central Michigan at 1 o'clock. Miami, Ohio at Cincinnati, 3:30 on ESPN+. Stone Hill will visit UMass. Something straight out of the Civil War, 3:30 there on ESPN+. Ball State at Liberty at 4 o'clock. Western Michigan travels to Rice at 7. OU, oh yeah, they're at USA, South Alabama, 7 o'clock kickoff there in Mobile. And North Dakota State against Sacramento State, I almost refuse to even recognize Hornet Stadium, but whatever. North Dakota State, by the way, 3-0. So watch out for those guys, because they're good at football. Did we find anything on Virginia versus West Virginia? Is that a rivalry game or not?
1: Do we know? It is a rivalry, but it has been dormant for a while. They met 53 times between 1912 and 2021, but they're now they're back, I guess, to playing their rivalry game. But it's been since 2022 since the team last played.
0: Gotcha. Okay.
1: Yeah. I don't have a specific name for the rivalry. Unfortunately, it's not Battle of the Brothers.
0: When Virginia plays Virginia Tech, yeah. That's the Commonwealth Clash.
1: And they compete that one.
0: For the Commonwealth Cup.
1: That's what it is. Okay.
0: I just wasn't sure if West Virginia got in on any.
1: No, it doesn't seem like it. No.
0: That's disappointing.
1: They should have something.
0: You ever been to West Virginia?
1: I have not. No.
0: So back in my college days, I was calling, it was a BG football. We were playing at Marshall, so we had to drive down there, but we had to drive separate. Couldn't take the bus, unfortunately, for that trip. And, you get into some parts, and you're like, if I get a flat tire here, we're in big trouble.
1: Yeah.
0: Like, I just, dude, there are some areas of this country that you're just sketched out.
1: I got pretty close. I went to Hocking Hills once, so that's not super, I guess.
0: Not sketchy, though.
1: Hocking Hills is
0: a tourist area.
1: Yeah. It's not that far away from West Virginia, basically. But yeah, no, I've never been to West Virginia.
0: Yeah.
1: I'm a pass on that.
0: Marshall is like right on the border. So it's like you go southeast Ohio and then hop over the border and you're in like where Marshall's at. And it's, I think it's Huntington, West Virginia.
1: Okay.
0: Yeah. It's like Randy Moss is from here. Jason Williams is from here. White Chocolate, that Jason Williams.
1: You're like, they've been producing athletes every once in a while.
0: I mean, they were on the same high school basketball team.
1: That's crazy.
0: Is that not nuts?
1: That is insane.
0: Can you imagine that? Like, just lob it up there and you're catching the beat like Randy Moss. Here he comes flying out of the rafters. Like, wee! But yeah, no, there's some areas of this country that are sketchy.
1: Yeah. I'm a pass on that.
0: Mm-hmm.
1: Yeah, I'm a fly right over it. That's what I'm going to do.
0: Yep. So there's some urban areas that are terrifying. There are some areas in the backwoods that are terrifying. Like, you just got to keep your head on a swivel.
1: Mm-hmm.
0: You know, it's like the first gas station that they stop at in a Texas Chainsaw Massacre, where the hog head's like in the cooler, but the cooler's not like in the deli case, but the case doesn't have any AC on, and there's a flies buzzing around. Mm. Yeah, I ain't trying to go there. I'm good. You got to be thinking to yourself, this guy's nuts. It's totally fine if you do. Like, trust me, this is what goes on in my mind every day. By the way, you asked earlier about the Lions and the blitzing, right?
1: Yeah.
0: Okay, so per Next Gen Stats, I wanted to get you this because I told you I would. And I'm a man of my word, fair and honest. The Lions blitzed Josh Allen last night, according to Next Gen Stats, 55.3% of his dropbacks. The highest blitz rate we have ever seen from defensive coordinator Kelvin Shepard calling plays. He's never blitzed more than he did last night.
1: Okay.
0: And what did Josh Allen do? On those plays in which he was blitzed, he went 12 of 17 for 137 and two touchdowns.
1: Yeah. Was it working?
0: Swiss. Not Havarti, but Swiss.
1: Oh.
0: All right. Good news. We got NFL football. And you know what? Everybody, here's the thing. The best part about playing Thursday night is you get to go relax the rest of the weekend. Go watch whatever game you want and just sit down, throw on Red Zone, throw on the 1 o'clock games. You could dual box. I'm going to have all three screens going. I'm building a bar in my garage. Did I tell you about this?
1: No, I hadn't heard about this. Oh, that sounds fun.
0: But I got to go get antennas. I got to order antennas from Amazon or like hit Best Buy because I'm just going to go antenna for Fox and CBS. Because you can do that. That's the best way to do it. You got the Panthers and the Falcons, 1 o'clock on Fox Mercedes-Benz Stadium in Atlanta. Vikings and Bears, that's going to be nasty. The Bears are on a heater. The Vikings got Carson Wentz. Another divisional game for the Vikings after they beat Green Bay in

0: En garde!
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2: Do not sleep on week three's contest.
3: Yep.
2: With Aaron Glenn coming to town.
3: They may not get an interception, but they can get stops every once in a while. Might be in trouble.
2: Dog, if we are the first team to throw a pick to them, I'm going to
3: Yeah, it almost feels inevitable that that's what's going to happen.
2: It is inevitable. Browns and Buccaneers battle for Baker Mayfield. Let's go Bucks. Saints and Ravens out there in Baltimore. Ravens will go to 2-0. Bengals and Texans. I think this one's a toss-up. Especially if Nico Collins and the hamstring is 100%. That one might be a little scary. Jaguars on the road, mile high against the Broncos. If Jacksonville pulls this off, whoa.
3: Give me the Jags.
2: You want the Jags? I'll take them as well. Okay,
3: I'm taking them.
2: How about the 1-0 Las Vegas Raiders taking on the LA Chargers who can't block anybody?
3: Oh, boy.
2: Give me the Raiders.
3: Chargers got to take this one, right? Chargers gotta take this one.
2: This is the NFL where the most obvious thing never happens.
3: Yeah.
2: Commanders and Cowboys, unfortunately, somebody has to win.
3: Yeah, unfortunately.
2: Yeah, it's tough. 425, Jerry's World. I bet you it's America's game of the week because it's the Cowboys. Seahawks and Cardinals, both teams are 1-0. Somebody's going to have to win that. I'll take the Seahawks. That's on Fox. I'd much rather watch that than the Cowboys and the Commanders. The Dolphins on the road in San Francisco taking on the Niners. Watch out for the substation there. Our Sunday night football game is going to be the Colts and the Chiefs live from Kansas City. Will Indianapolis look like a more organized football team here in week number two? Or will it be the Kenneth Walker III show again? Hey, best way to keep Patrick Mahomes healthy?
3: Run the football.
2: Run the football. Now, big question for you. Do we see Aaron Donald on Monday Night Football with the G-Men visiting the LA Rams?
3: Hey, you better. You're going to need them. The G-Men.
2: Give me the creatine Caucasians and the New York football Giants. The CTE kids, Jackson Dart, Cam Scadaboo. Let's go, baby. Roll the dice.
3: More concussions than Reggie Ray.
2: I'm telling you what, those guys are nuts.
3: They are.
2: And I love them.
3: They're going to last like four seasons, but I'm going to love every second of it.
2: Those guys are unhinged. If the Giants go east to west travel and beat the LA Rams in LA, incredible. Impeccable. It'd be nuts. That's all we got for this today's program. Hopefully you enjoyed the show today and all the myriad of different topics we talked about. And you know what? No matter what happens this weekend, we'll recap it all. Don't forget, Tigers are still playing baseball. They're going to play at 7:40 tonight. That's the first pitch time. So for the great E-Boogie in A2, Eric Black, I'm Anthony Bellino. We'll see you Monday, same time, same place, right here on the Mid-Morning Blitz on the Big 1050 WTKA. 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
3: He did have an incredibly inflamed appendix.
1: Rich Eisen, a man barely alive. With AI, we can rebuild him. 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The Rich Eisen Show. On today's show, senior writer for the MMQB, Albert Breer. And now, with inflation, it's the $46 million man. Rich Eisen.
2: There, everybody. Welcome to this edition of the Rich Eisen Show. And not to put too fine a point on it, the stakes are very high. This could wind up being the most consequential show I've ever done. Because if it doesn't go well, if somehow, some way I'm off, that might mean that the 30 years that I've been a national sportscaster and everything that I've been fortunate enough to accomplish could all be because I had an appendix. And this is my first appendixless show of my career.
4: Of your life.
2: Of my life. Yeah. So, hey, Disney Plus, ESPN app, ESPN Radio, Sirius XM Channel 80. This is an experiment. The pressure's on. I feel I've got it in me. Even though the it is definitely not an appendix, because that thing is out. That's a fact. Hey, Chris, how are you?
5: Hey, man. Great to see you, dude. Welcome back.
2: Who am I and what am I doing
5: here? I'm great at party.
2: Good to see you, Jay. How are you?
6: Hey, good to see you, Rich.
2: TJ Jefferson, how are you?
4: I got to be honest with you, bro. You losing your appendix was not in the script.
2: It was not in the script. No. It's the first Omaha of the football season.
4: I tried not to get too far ahead, but I didn't.
2: Well, then.
4: Yeah.
2: Thank you to Colleen Wolf for... pinch hitting in a pinch, a true pinch hitter.
4: Right.
2: Thanks to Suze for her outstanding reporting from the field.
4: Yes, that was phenomenal.
2: While I was under general anesthesia. By the way, I salute general anesthesia. At attention.
4: Is he 5-star?
2: Very much so. Good to see everybody out there, and thank you to everybody for your well wishes. I'm back.
4: Welcome back, brother.
2: I'm back. Listen, I chose the Buffalo Bills to win the American Football Conference this year and Josh Allen to be the MVP. And so far, you know, one of the things I like other than just being healthy and not needing emergency surgery is being right. And so far, kind of right, because the Bills look superb, although their defense could use to have the bolts tightened a little bit. But they didn't have Ed Oliver last night. No problem. Because Josh Allen is not from this planet. When he was first coming to the fore in Western New York after being drafted out of Wyoming, you could just see he had this special ability to take over a game, to dominate, to be 1,000%. Indefatigable, if you want to look that up, where you can't tire him out. He tires you out. Mm-hmm. Every single time you think you got him where you can get him, he'll wiggle out of a sack, or what he did with Aiden Hutchinson last night, somehow get his right arm free and flip the ball away. He'll run it. He'll throw it. He'll do everything he possibly can. He'll run over you. He'll run through you. He'll pass it. He'll do it every. He'll do it all. And that's why I called him the Mandalorian quarterback. Because he will show you this is the way. He's got all sorts of weaponry at his disposal. And he will show you this is the way. Last night, in his performance, where opened up the new Highmark Stadium with an opening drive that, of course, if the new head coach, Joe Brady, could give Allen the ability to score the first touchdown in the new stadium, he was going to do that, and he did. And then Allen followed it up, the rushing touchdown, with two passing touchdowns. He came up with another rushing touchdown and passing touchdown the rest of the night. His stat line, a mere 248 passing yards, but he had three passing touchdowns, 69 rush yards, two rushing touchdowns. His nine passes and rushing touchdowns combined with no turnovers this season. He's the third player in history to have that through the team's first two games of a season. The others are named Peyton Manning in 2013 and Patrick Mahomes in 2018, and both of them went on to win the most valuable player. But last night, instead of the Mandalorian with that performance, we found out on the TNF postgame, Richard Sherman let it drop that a little birdie told him that Allen was shivering in a hot tub before the game because he was battling the flu.
6: Jeez.
2: So Michael Jordan is being thrown around with Josh Allen right now. It's his flu game. And with all due respect, Jordan had his flu game in the NBA Finals. We need to see Josh Allen in a Super Bowl, as we all know, and it feels like this could be the year. But in all honesty, and I understand I'm about to make an analogy that might make people wince, I don't care. I don't have an appendix.
4: What you got to lose?
2: What do I have to lose? Really, the comparison, I think, for Josh Allen is Shohei Ohtani.
6: Ooh.
2: Because he's two players in one. When Ohtani's healthy enough to pitch, he's the Ohtani of football, where he's just so physically gifted and nobody else looks like him. You know, others can play like him. Listen, Lamar Jackson's got two MVPs.
6: Sure does.
2: You know, Lamar Jackson can run it and throw it as well. But Josh Allen's numbers are remarkable because he is a running back who's also your quarterback, or he's your quarterback who's also a running back. This is nuts, guys. And this all comes off of the Thursday night game for sure. He now, in his career, has 83 rushing touchdowns. That's tied with Jim Taylor for 18th most in NFL history. Last year, Josh had 14 rushing touchdowns. He currently has four. Let's just give him the same number of rushing touchdowns this year as last. Correct?
6: Sure.
2: Let's just do that for the sake of this conversation.
6: No reason to think otherwise.
2: Right? That would give him 93 in his career, which would leave him 12th all-time, two clear of Jerome Bettis and Franco Harris. They're both in the Hall. That would leave him 6 behind Barry Sanders, 7 behind Marshall Faulk. And if you really want to go crazy, won't do it this year, but Josh is really in his prime right now. That would leave him 13 rushing touchdowns behind Jim Brown. What we are seeing is a unicorn. It really is. Again, I'm when I say this, I do not mean to denigrate any other rushing, throwing quarterbacks. I'm not denigrating Lamar or Jalen Hurts has been to two Super Bowls. He's won one. His best games were in those Super Bowls where he could have been the MVP of the one that he lost. So Josh has more work to do. But what we're seeing is nuts. It's unstoppable. The Lions were just like, kind of like Rocky, like throw the damn towel. Mm. It felt over. Now, there were a couple times where the back door was open. I don't just mean gambling, which it was for a bit. But yeah, the Lions have come out the gate, man. Now 1-1 and just licking their wounds, and the Bills sent them back to Detroit in a fetal position. With a first team to record 35 points and 400 yards of offense in each of their first two games of a season since the 2020 Packers. And it helps offset the fact that they're the third team in NFL history to start the season 2-0 despite allowing 30 points in both games, joining the 2000 Rams and 1991 Bills. So, Dan Campbell and the Lions, we'll talk about them in a moment, but the Bills are clearly the team right now that is setting a standard. We'll see what the Ravens do, how they follow up their win over the Colts in Indianapolis, where they kind of BTA'd them, and they're coming home to take on the Saints, who damn near pulled off the win against the Lions, who could very well be 0-2 right now. And Josh Allen was just making sure that everyone in this stadium won't forget that first night, whether it was the key to the stadium that the Bills, in a very classy manner, I don't know if anybody saw that, they left a key.
6: For everyone, right?
2: Yeah. And what looked like a coin on everybody's seat.
4: I didn't see that.
2: That's... Yeah, and a note saying, "This is your stadium, Buffalo."
6: It's cool.
2: And then the Canadian and American national anthems. Beautiful moment. And these fans will never forget it because Josh Allen and the Bills put on a show. And as if this man can't get any better, it looks like he is. Had this to say afterwards.
7: Yeah, I think at the national anthem, you know, caught myself like taking it all in and understanding how cool of my what I get to do. You know, my job is the coolest thing in the world. It's everything that I've ever wanted to be the quarterback of an NFL franchise, and I'm just very fortunate that I ended up here in Buffalo and got to, you know, be the first quarterback to open this stadium, which is you know, it's a special spot.
2: Yeah, it sure is, man. Back-to-back games with multiple passing and rushing touchdowns for the second time in his career. Do you know how many other players have done that at least once? Zero. No other player in NFL history has done it even once. He's now done it twice. I mean, and then, you know, the only issue is James Cook is reaching for the pylon. Because he knows he might not get his quarterback's vulturing him. Joe Brady, after the game, said he told James Cook, "Stop doing that. I will get you one."
4: I don't blame it.
8: Yeah. It was important for me to get Jimbo in there. You know, I told him just don't reach. I'll give him another opportunity. I didn't like how he finished the play before, but he's running hard. There was one drive where I felt like it was an incredible drive for us, running the same play over and over and over, and he kind of got us all the way down the field. I think it was the third quarter, might have been the second. It's all blending together right now. But Jimbo's in a great place, and I wanted him to get in the end zone. And I told him, I said, "Look, man, don't reach, and I'll get you in the next play. But like, let's that's a smoke detector right there." But he's been really good these first 2 weeks, minus the, you know, the putting the ball on the ground last week.
2: He's the first coach in Bills history to start his tenure 2-0. According to Elias, 77 points through the first two career games, a head coach, fourth most in the Super Bowl era. Mike Martz, 78 in 2000. Dan Campbell in 2015. I guess that's when he was in interim, right? In 82. And then, this is nuts, Bud Carson.
4: Talking the 70s.
2: Yeah, well, Bud Carson back in 1989. But all good in the hood. We're waiting to, Albert Breer will join us in hour two to see what's going on with DJ Moore. The first initial made it look pretty damn bad, but apparently he might even be able to play their next game, which is another home date against the Chargers. And then the Patriots come in. Their next three are in the new Highmark in a row before they visit the Rams on Monday night. Oh, baby, that week five. They visit Vegas and then a bye. And then that game against Baltimore, because right now those are the two teams in the AFC that looked the best in week one. You want to add a third. There he is in week 12. Mahomes again is on their schedule. That's Thanksgiving night in the new Highmark. You got the Bears at home as well on a Saturday before Christmas, where they're in Denver the schedule is just going to be filled with must-see games to watch Josh Allen against these teams, and it'll challenge them. But James Cook, 135 rushing yards and that touchdown. Dalton Kincaid is killing it. First Bills player with 200 receiving yards through the first two games of a season since Stephon Diggs 4 years ago. All working. Check the box. The Ohtani of the NFL. That's what I was thinking. Two positions in one. You need a running back. You need a quarterback. There's one guy who can do both. Because with all due respect to everybody else who runs it, I don't know if they can throw it like Josh. And I know that sounds like I'm denigrating Lamar, but Lamar doesn't run it nearly as many times as Josh does now. Maybe the new OC will just say, screw it. That'd be a pretty good idea.
4: Which is funny, because all the Lamar detractors always think of him as strictly a running quarterback.
2: Well, he's not, right?
4: As much as
2: we know that.
4: Yeah.
6: He threw for 40 touchdowns.
2: Right.
4: Well, you guys aren't distracted.
2: It's just, though, that, you know, maybe because Lamar has Derrick Henry. Hey, listen, James Cook led the league in rushing last year.
4: I'm glad you said that, because all last night I was thinking, we always talk about who were the best running backs. You always get Gibbs and Robinson and Saquon.
6: And one says.
4: Nobody says Big Jim Cook, man. Yeah. And it's like 3,752 yards and 30 touchdowns the last three seasons. He doesn't get the respect that he deserves. And it's because, you know, he's got this guy behind him, in front of him, who's so amazing.
2: Think about it. If he has the same rushing touchdown year this year as he had last year, he will be in the top 12 all-time of rushing touchdowns. And he'll be 1 year away of having triple digits on that front. And he's going to pass some serious rushers, while he also has now 30,000 career yards and 225 career passing touchdowns on top of it. That's why I'm going Ohtani.
4: I see what you're doing. See?
6: Josh Allen was playing so good. Just to lose in the AFC Championship game this year.
2: No, I know what you're saying. And again, that's
4: where he's at, though, right?
2: That's where it's at.
4: He's so Chris. Good.
6: Yeah, we gotta.
2: This
6: we
2: is got, where it's
6: we
2: at.
6: Get there, man. We got to get to the big one.
4: None of this other stuff is surprising people.
2: This is what. That's all that's missing.
6: Stats are cool, man. But
2: this is all that's missing.
6: Yeah.
2: This is all that's missing, and Bills fans know it. They feel it, but they got a new stadium. That defense. Right? Like, they're
6: not great.
2: But collectively, they can make some plays when they need to.
6: I mean, you're giving up 31 a game.
2: Doesn't matter, I guess.
6: But is it going to be one of those
2: last night?
6: Where they
2: last night, it was.
6: For everyone?
2: Last night, it was just a garbage touchdown at the end.
6: So they give up 24 a game?
2: Still, yeah, still I hear still you. Not it's not great.
4: But you lose Oliver, right? Like, pregame warm ups. Like, what?
2: Yeah.
6: But who would you rather be? Would you rather be the team after 2 weeks averaging 31 points scored per game or giving up 31 per game? Because I'd kind of rather be the averaging 31 per game.
2: I want to put points on the board. That's the way you win games. You know, Warren Sapp always told us the notion of defense wins championships is over. That was 70s. That was NFL Films, Spiral, Lynn Swan making a catch era stuff. Defense gives you a chance. Offense wins you championships. It's what he would always tell us. 99 in your program, number one in your heart. What a great start to the season for the Buffalo Bills. Not so much for the Lions, who we'll talk about shortly. But I was going to do my power rankings on Wednesday if it wasn't for that pesky emergency appendectomy. So I'm going to give it to you coming up next, because I know you guys want my power rankings way more than I want to deliver.
6: Did you see ours? Ours were pretty good this week.
2: You know, they were good. I saw people were consuming it, but it's my first time I'm giving a power rankings on a Friday, which means I have one team that's already a leg up. It is what they say as it is. I think that was an excellent first segment. I'm feeling confident in my ability to keep broadcasting without an appendix. 844-204-RICH, number to dial. Let's have a chat as well here on this Friday edition, week two, The Rich Eisen Show.
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2: 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All right, let's go to the phone lines. Why not? Let's go to Carl in Antioch, Illinois. What's going on, Carl? Line two, Jay. You there, Carl?
3: I'm here. How are you doing?
2: I'm doing great. What's going on in Antioch?
3: Oh, it's a lot of cows, horses, and empty roads.
2: Fantastic.
3: Oh. So, I'm a little ticked off at Bears fans, and especially the media, with using the Bears' possibilities of having such a great season. This first game is very equivalent to me of my childhood and one Tuffy Rhodes, who hit three home runs in the first game of the season.
2: Tuffy Rhodes.
3: And it was on pace to hit a 486 home runs. Now, I think we all know that even if you hit 15 home runs in a month, that's 90 home runs, and that's not realistic.
2: Mm-hmm.
3: I have no idea if the Panthers have a bad defense. We won't really find that out. And it takes me back to the 2001 season when we had a 13-3 record, had the number two seed, but we lost to the defending champion Ravens and the Packers twice, and we had two miracle wins against the 49ers and the Browns. And we were an 11-win team that had 13 wins, and we got our butts kicked against the Eagles because we weren't prepared to play playoff-caliber teams.
2: So what's your point, Carl? Like, are you saying people are overlooking the Bears?
3: I think this team, the way they're set up, is we're going to beat up on the bad teams and lose to the good teams.
2: I don't know about that, pal.
3: We're going to be a high-win team that's going to lose in the first couple games for the next 2 or 3 years.
2: No.
3: Because we're lopsided on how we draft, and we're way too many toys for Ben in the toy chest that he only plays with for a week, and we don't have enough money going to the stove and the kitchen and the patio, and the defense is very weak, and we need players with our fingers crossed to come in right away in the next 2-3 years and perform, and we turn into the Bengals and the Cowboys, and it's not going to sustain long-term winning to the Super Bowl. We're just going to be a great, you know, long regular season team, and the playoffs, we're not going to be, our offense is not going to stand up to playoff caliber defense.
2: I don't know about that, Carl. Carl, let me just say this to you, man. You sound like a diehard Bears fan. You've been through the wars. You're mentioning Tuffy Rhodes to me. I mean, you've been around. Doesn't this look different to you, though? Like, how many times have you been waiting for a quarterback? How many times have you been waiting for your quarterback to be a difference maker and somebody who can take over a game? And it's not, last year was just sometimes pull a rabbit out of a hat type of magic. And defensively, you came out with turnovers to cover some warts. I understand that.
3: Yeah.
2: But what you got, Carl, is a terrific running offense. We're all talking about Caleb and, you know, throwing this, throwing that. The running offense with Swift and Mononga is top notch, and that can get you through the cold of January. And we'll find out, and thanks for the call, we'll find out who the monsters can be in the midway at some point. But enjoy what you got, which, by the way, is a coach who is just 1,000% the man, it feels. And the narrative in Detroit now is that Ben Johnson was the secret sauce. It wasn't Dan Campbell, which I'm sure would rankle Dan Campbell and is definitely disrespectful to Dan Campbell. But also just saying, you know, look, just ask anyone in Detroit, you want Ben Johnson back and you've got him. He didn't go to Vegas. He didn't tell Tom Brady, I'll take your job. He's like, I'll go to Chicago, where it's tough to have a high-flying offense, but I'll also play a game in Minnesota every year. I'll play a game in Detroit every year. You know, and then we'll welcome the Packers down the toll road and go up to the toll road and we'll beat their asses and take our shirts off and give everyone free wiener circle dogs. You know what I mean? Like, let's go. Let's not be concerned about what's going to happen in January and turning into the Bengals or the Cowboys. You know, one bad throw in overtime and you were in the NFC Championship game in Seattle last year, just last year. And we'll find out if the Panthers, you know, are on defense as a team that's susceptible. But, man, if I'm a Bears fan, I'm out of my gourd. I can't believe it.
4: Yeah.
2: Like, we were thinking, oh, my God, we've got Jay Cutler now. Like, we've never really had a guy like Jay. We might have a Michigan Avenue parade after all. Give me a break. He was, you know, Caleb Haney was the one who almost got you to where you needed to go while Cutler was strolling down Rodeo Drive the next day. What do you think Ben Johnson would have done with that information? You know what I mean?
0: Oh, my.
2: Oh, my. Right. Like, this guy is real.
4: Good.
2: Spectacular. 844-204-RICH, number to dial here on the program. I'm, you know, fans like Carl, again, like, and I'm thrilled to talk with him and anybody else that is so diehard. They're genuinely concerned, but sometimes just take it a week at a time. Of all the teams, I know you guys did a week one liar segment with Colleen.
0: Yeah, truth or lie.
2: Right. You think the Bears were a week one lie?
0: No.
2: Hell no. And in, you know, I've done a 180 on them, where I'm like, I need to see it. I feel silly having chosen the Lions to win the division now, just 2 weeks in. That can change. But it's time for my power rankings. I normally do it on Wednesday, but this just in, I had my appendix taken out on that day. I can't believe that happened.
0: That was crazy, man.
2: So I'm going to give it to you now. It's not the same as I would have done on Wednesday, because it's the first time I've ever done it on a Friday.
0: I think you should act like you did it on Wednesday.
2: Not going to do that, because then people are going to watch it back. Go, what do you think? What are you doing? Bills are too low. Not anymore. Hit it.
5: This is my
2: power rankings. All right, my week two power rankings brought to you by SoFi, and it's a rarity because, again, personal health issues prevented me from doing this on Wednesday. I'm now doing it on a Friday, which means I have more information than I normally would have at my disposal about who's ranked where on my power rankings.
0: Okay.
2: Number 10, didn't have them going in, now I've got them in. The New York Giants are 10.
0: Whoa.
2: You bet. I saw a stout team, well-coached, physical team. I saw, as I mentioned on Monday's show, a bunch of monstars straight out of football Space Jam on defense. Big-time players. And John Harbaugh's got them well-coached. And Malik Nabers only going to get better, I would think. Scadaboo's already scored and flipped. Jackson Dart, according to our buddy DJ, Daniel Jeremiah, and I believe him, it's obvious he's taking a step forward. And John got them believing. Now, they got a big test coming up this week, but I like what I saw. And so I'm going to put them, because they were well-rounded. And they were, in the same way that Allen couldn't be gotten off the field last night, Jackson Dart couldn't get off the field either.
0: That's true.
2: Your Cowboys could not get him off the field. So, when I see an offense and defense play like that, I put them on my power rankings list. You know they're going to be on. You're just number nine. You knew I had to put them on. Yeah.
0: The Rams?
2: No. Oh, well, they're on here. The Chiefs. Kansas City Chiefs are 9.
0: Too low.
2: They might be too low. Maybe. They were really good, man. And Mahomes looked like Mahomes, and Kelsey looked like Kelsey, and K-9 looked like K-9, and the defense looked great. They were in all phases. They were really, really, really good. And the Broncos, who were 3 off the list, they're not even on it. Number 8 are the Rams. I'm not going to quit them. Not going to quit them. I'm just going to chalk it up. Do you see Sean McVay's like, yeah, we're never going back to Australia again.
0: I'm sure the league loved hearing that.
2: Well, guess what? It stunk for them.
0: They volunteered.
2: The league has signed a 3-year deal to go there. But I guess they showed how to not go there.
0: Yeah.
2: So
0: no one's going to ever travel.
2: I don't think anybody's going to ever do. You know what we're going to do? We're going to do the Rams thing.
0: And that's over.
2: That is over. So I'm putting the Rams here. They're still just so damn talented. And at some point, you know, Brea is going to join us shortly. We'll see if Aaron Donald does play Monday. I'm assuming he will. They could use him.
0: Well, yeah.
2: They could use him.
0: Big time.
2: Number seven on this list, because the Rams went down seven spots. My first two are new to the list. The Rams went down seven from 1 to 8. No change stays like before. The Philadelphia Eagles are seven on this list.
0: Interesting.
2: Yep. Number six on this list, up four spots, because I'm done thinking that I just need to see it, are the Bears. I'm putting the Bears here at six. They almost 60-burgered Carolina. Caleb looked great. The run game was great. I understand the defense was giving up a ton of points. Towards the end, they tightened the bolts a little bit, thinking maybe that'll help. Dennis Allen coordinating it. Top five now.
0: Top five.
2: Three new teams on it. Number five are the Jacksonville Jaguars. I'm putting them top five.
4: Jaguar.
2: Yeah, baby. Yeah.
0: You know, they beat the Browns last week.
2: I'm aware of what they did, but they beat the brakes off the Browns, too.
0: Okay. They gave up a touchdown late.
2: I know they gave up a touchdown late.
0: Same.
2: Jacksonville's going to Denver. Oh, boy, what a game this is going to be. But Jacksonville, I think, is a complete team.
4: They're hot. If you go
2: back
4: here,
2: yeah.
4: Which a lot of their fans are telling us that we have to look at that. But, yeah, they're...
2: I think we just did.
4: Yeah.
2: But they were home against the Browns, so I put them at four. This team went on the road to Indianapolis and ended the game basically within 5 minutes. So number four, the Baltimore Ravens.
0: Mm-hmm.
2: So five are the Jaguars, four are the Ravens, three are the San Francisco 49ers.
4: Bang, bang.
2: I didn't have them on the list. That has been rectified. That has been rectified.
4: We can relax now.
2: They looked amazing in Australia.
4: Yeah.
2: Mike Evans was just the Hall of Fame beast that we thought he could be.
0: He really was.
2: Right? McCaffrey didn't even go off.
0: Cramps, Australia game.
2: I get it. Purdy looked great. Evans looked great.
0: Purdy looked great.
2: You know.
0: Kittle was back.
2: He was. Warner is unbelievable, man. Yeah. And Raheem Morris. Could be sort of that wild card we don't talk about. The new DC who knows the Rams like the back of his hand because he was on the staff there. We'll see how that comes into play. Number two still are the defending Super Bowl champs. I'm not knocking them down a peg. I am concerned that they're going to be without Sam Darnold for who knows how long. That's another thing we're going to talk to with Albert Breer coming up later on, top of hour number two. And then number one, because I, you know, and this may or not be fair, but I'm doing this on a Friday. I put the Bills here. I understand their defense has not looked great, but it doesn't matter when the offense is on tilt with an MVP quarterback playing at the top of his game and is unstoppable. Not even the flu could stop him. You know? A defense that couldn't catch a cold watched a guy with the flu run all over him and throw all over him. So that's my power rankings, week two, brought to you by SoFi. Get your money right. Giants 10, Chiefs 9, Rams 8, Eagles 7, Bears 6, top 5, Jaguars, Ravens, Niners, Seahawks, and Bills are number 1. Out are the Broncos, Cowboys, Patriots, Chargers, and Texans. They all lost and were highly disappointing in the process, although the Texans almost got Josh Allen. Couldn't squeeze the pigskin, Kwame Lassiter, when they had that shot, when Josh gave him a shot to just end it. What do you got over there?
0: Okay, so comparing to what we did, me, TJ, and Colleen, our top four all the same. We had Bills 1, Seahawks 2, 49ers 3, Ravens 4. That's what you had. We had Chiefs 5. Really impressive look back. Defense, I think, was kind of the – and K-9 were the key factor there. Yeah. We both had Bears 6. We had Rams 7. You had them 8. We had Texans 8.
2: Really?
0: Oh, offense looked awesome. And you talk about truth or lie week one. I think the lie is that the defense is going to...
2: We have the Eagles.
0: We have the Eagles 10 and Jacksonville 9. No Giants. Beating that Cowboy defense does not get you points.
2: When you couldn't tie your own shoes last year.
0: That was last year.
2: Yeah.
0: I'm surprised you took the Texans off.
2: Why? I don't know. I think you're going to go 0-2. How does that sound?
0: And I think that's totally fine. Didn't they go 1-3 last year? I mean, it's like...
2: They do that all the time.
0: Yeah, it's not a big...
2: Well, we'll see if Burrow's healthy. Another thing we got to ask Breer about.
0: Yeah.
2: Making a lot of mental notes here.
4: I write them down. So
0: they do have a Nico Collins issue. It doesn't look like he's going to go this
4: exactly.
2: Season. And they already, as you know, don't have significant numbers of people on that receiving room.
0: Yeah. So.
2: And then Andre Johnson talking about C.J. Stroud's body language.
0: Interesting.
2: How about that?
0: He's getting the Kyler Murray treatment.
2: Oh, boy. Just one loss. One loss. That fumble at the end of the game. That one, man. You had a chance to win it, and we're talking about the Texans are on the Super Bowl path, as everybody thinks. Their defense is going to get better. It's just Josh Allen doing his thing, but not winning. Instead, the Bills are 2-0 top of my power rankings. We come back, we'll talk about the Lions. And then with you, 844-204-RICH, number to dial here on this Friday show.
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0: 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NMLS 696891. During the game, I was wondering if the Lions were trying to look up to see if any of the touchdowns scored by Josh Allen in one of the end zones obstructed by the view in Highmark Stadium could just be counted as just didn't happen.
1: We didn't see it. We couldn't
0: see it. If everybody can't see that score, maybe it doesn't count. Doesn't work that way. Boy, it was an avalanche at the beginning, and the Lions couldn't stop anything the Bills did. When the Bills actually, I think it was the third quarter, late third, I forget. Because again, I was going against Josh Allen in one fantasy league.
1: Oof.
0: And then going against Amon-Ra St. Brown in another fantasy league. Coop had them both in our show, Guillotine League. Geez. Said it was the greatest fantasy night of his life.
1: 85 points.
0: And so Amon-Ra was doing what Amon-Ra does. And same thing with Jared Goff, who, by the way, now has over 40,000 career passing yards through 153 games. That's tied with Kirk Cousins and Dan Marino for the fourth fastest in NFL history to 40,000 career passing yards. Behind only Stafford, Matt Ryan, and Drew Brees. That's some pretty select company. It's his 25th straight game with a touchdown pass. That's the longest active streak in the league and the longest in the history of the Lions. So offensively, they're doing stuff. But they were lucky to escape against the Saints last week with the backwards pass that was really a forwards pass because his arm was moving in a certain direction. And that wasn't, I'm sorry, Saints fans, the appropriate officiating of what's in the rule book. I don't know why it's in the rule book. And then, you know, they did defend a 2-point conversion in overtime. Otherwise, they'd be 0-2 right now because whatever they planned went out the window. Aiden Hutchinson did get the ball out on the second snap of the game, and it somehow the Bills got it back. And when that happened, I'm like, okay, look out. Allen just freight trained it from there on out. When that train whistle's going in Buffalo, in Western New York, in that stadium,
2: ain't no stopping it.
0: It isn't. And the Lions now are 1-1 this year. Not the end of the world. Clearly, there are going to be some teams 0-2 by Monday morning, and potentially Tuesday morning if the Rams lose to the Giants on Monday night, where there will be people in full-on DEFCON 1 mode. The Lions will not be that team. They don't have to be. They're 1-1. They have the Jets at home next before they visit Carolina on a Sunday night. And then they visit Arizona. And I'll tell you what, the offense that Arizona puts out there may be just as good as the one that the Bills are doing right now. Or close to it. Hey, I know Brissett's no Allen, but they just had a... I don't know if week one's going to lie about Arizona or not, but then they got an early bye before two home dates in division. Their first division games, they've got to come up with those wins before they visit Miami and go to Germany to take on the Patriots. So the schedule doesn't appear to be, you know, nightmarish.
1: Yeah,
0: winnable games out there. Yeah. Take a breath, take a beat. The problem for the Lions lie here. 63 first downs allowed this season. 63 of them. That's tied with the 85 Colts for the second most all time. Two games of time, the 2018 Chiefs that gave up 66 first downs in the first two games of a season. So they're giving up first downs. Tyler Shuck looked like the Breeze second coming, and Josh Allen looked like Josh Allen against this defense. And then the toughness, right? The fortitude of this team, the grit that we always hear about of a Dan Campbell Lions team, the grit They are 4-6 in road games since the start of last season. From 23 and through 24, the two previous seasons, the Lions were an NFL best 14-3 on the road. They have lost that mojo or the grit. That's the problem. The grittiness is gone. Dan Campbell had this to say after the loss.
2: You have to play your best ball to have a chance to reduce points against those, against that team and that quarterback. And we did not do that. We had a hand in helping them out there a little bit, and it wasn't good enough. You know, it's not good enough. But like I told the guys, at least you know now. You know, at least we know what it looks like now. You know, it's a good team playing good football. And we know after two games, we kind of know who we are. We're figuring some stuff out. And we got about 3 days here to kind of figure that out before we start getting ready for the Jets as a staff as well.
0: They don't see the Bears until Thanksgiving. And then they'll see them in the second to last game of the year before they go to Green Bay to finish the season. They're at Minnesota in week 15. So the division's going to be wide open until the end of the year, one would think. But those Bears games, man. Because Ben Johnson is there, and the narrative is just going to be screaming louder and louder and louder. The two narratives about the Bears, about the Lions right now, is they're not the same without Ben Johnson. Period. End of story. And

0: En garde!
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2: Go to Arizona, come up with that win. Now suddenly you're 4-1 going on a bye before you get two home dates against your home division rivals in Green Bay and Minnesota before you visit Miami. 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One at a time, but this first 2 weeks on defense, no bueno, to say the least.
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0: Rich Eisen, a man barely alive. 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On today's show, senior writer for the MMQB, Albert Breer. And now, with inflation, it's the $46 million man, Rich Eisen.
1: Well, hey, everybody. Hour number two of the Rich Eisen Show is on the air here on this Friday. 844-204-RICH, number to dial. Every phone line is lit. We're going to do our best to empty those phone banks. It's a What's More Likely Friday. Chris Brockman's got everything all teed up for that later on. Here on Disney Plus, the ESPN app, ESPN Radio, Sirius XM Channel 80. His material in Sports Illustrated as the MMQB writer and senior writer and reporter is must-read material. Albert Breer back here on the Rich Eisen Show. How are you, Albert? Good to see you.
3: I'm good. How you doing, Rich?
1: I'm doing great, but better for seeing you here on my screen. All right. What's your impression of last night and the Bills doing what they did on Thursday night?
3: I think the best way to describe it is it sort of looked, at the beginning of the game at least, like a high school game, and there's one kid who's going Division I on the field. You know what I mean? Like, right. It's just such an obscene level that he's playing at. And my former colleague and your current colleague, Kurt Warner, put a video out this morning that I think was really informative of some of the stuff that he's doing. The open throw to Josh Palmer, which like looked like a layup and really wasn't, you know, the degree of difficulty with some of this stuff, the way he just seems to have a defense on a string, that's number one. Is Josh Allen is again playing like the best football player on planet Earth. So that's number one. Number two, I think what you're seeing from Buffalo is a little bit of the brakes are off now, and this is Joe Brady's team, and there's going to be an aggression, and there's going to be kind of a no apologies feel to the way that they play. And, you know, it's interesting because when I talked to Josh about this over the summer, he brought up 2019 LSU. And it was just an interesting thing to bring up because I think it was sort of aimed at, you know, we're coming for everybody this year. And that's the sort of look this team is going to have. And obviously, you know, you're not going to replicate what Joe Burrow and Justin Jefferson and Ja'Marr Chase were at the college level. That's sort of a one-off. But I think it kind of, you know, illustrated what Joe Brady's capable of when he's got all the tools around him. And it does feel to me like, at least offensively right now, and it looks like they dodged a bullet on DJ Moore. To have DJ Moore and Dalton Kincaid and Khalil Shakir and James Cook and Keon Coleman look pretty good last night, I thought too. It feels like this is maybe the most balanced group that Josh Allen's had around him. He doesn't have the singular weapon that he had when he had Stephon Diggs in his prime, but just collectively, it looks really, really good through 2 weeks.
1: All right, so a couple things I want to follow up on. DJ Moore, they did dodge a bullet with him, you think?
3: It looks like it, yeah. So it's an AC joint sprain. Those can be tricky. How long is he going to be out? I'm not sure. I would assume he's going to miss some time, but I don't think it'll be a ton.
1: Okay, so it's not like collarbone or anything that serious, or
3: right? And that separation was the concern. I mean, that was the first thing I thought when I saw him go down. It looked like he was like literally holding his clavicle. Right. You know what I mean? Like, so that was my first thought. That's where it was going to be. And those are obviously way worse. You miss more time. There's the risk that you re-break, but it looks like he's going to be all right.
1: And I think I know what you meant by this, but I want to ask it so you can fill it in. What do you mean by the brakes are off now in Buffalo? What do you mean by that?
3: So like, this is, I've said this a few different places. I'm not sure if I've said it with you yet. I think I probably did, but, you know, his Joe Brady's mentor, Sean Payton. And I think this is the best way to illustrate it. And you remember Sean Payton with the Giants, was a good coordinator, got to a Super Bowl. John Fox is the defensive coordinator under Jim Fossil. And then he was stripped of play calling in 02. And then he went to Dallas. He was with Bill Parcells for 3 years. And his ideas were so crazy and out of this world there that Bill Parcells actually started calling him Dennis the Menace. So, like, I think in retrospect, you look at those 6 years that Sean Payton spent as an offensive coordinator, and it was still done within the context of whoever his head coach was. And so you didn't get to see the full Sean Payton. Then he gets to New Orleans, and man, did it look different, you know? And a huge part of that, of course, is Drew Brees. But for 14 years in a row, they were a top five offense. Brees broke every record in Saints history, broke a lot of NFL records. And, you know, I just, that's something I did talk to Joe about, you know, this summer. He's gonna be careful because he's still very close with Sean McDermott, and everybody respects what Sean McDermott, me too, did over the last 9 years there. But there is something to a coach like that not having to go over and check and not having to do something within somebody else's game plan and not having to think twice about doing X, Y, or Z. And I think what we've seen over the first 2 weeks is a Joe Brady who is, I mean, I think letting it rip on offense. I think that ethos is carrying over to what's a really aggressive defensive scheme under Jim Leonard. And I think you see how much the players are enjoying playing within it. Josh Allen, of course, primary among them.
1: Albert Breer here on the Rich Eisen Show. Where does this leave the Lions? I know they're 1-1. The week one game looked to have been in hand. Then it wasn't. Then Tyler Shuck went off on this defense that I was talking about. Having given up 63 first downs through six games, Albert, that's tied with the 85 Colts for the second most through two games of an NFL season. Another stat that I had in the shoot that I didn't mention here, of the 135 rush yards by James Cook last night, Albert, 104 came before contact.
3: Which is nuts.
1: 100 yards rushing without being touched. So like 100 flag football yards last night in a Thursday night football game. So I know we're talking about Ben Johnson's not there anymore and they're a different team, but I mean, the defense appears to be a massive problem in Detroit.
3: Yeah. And I think they did show offensively, they showed some fight last night, I thought, in getting back into it and making it at least interesting. Right. At least I thought it was in the fourth quarter there. I thought Jared Goff played pretty well down the stretch. You know what they are offensively. And I think, you know, hiring Drew Petzing, I mean, to be able to score 31 points in that environment and do it without three starting offensive linemen, I thought was pretty good. Defensively, it's going to be interesting to see where this goes because Kelvin Shepard's one of Dan Campbell's guys and a guy that he developed there. This is now his second year as defensive coordinator taking over for Aaron Glenn. And Dan Campbell really stuck by Aaron Glenn through some rough patches early in their time together in Detroit. And I think if we see a couple more of these performances, then you're going to start to see Shepard on the spot. Now, like, to be fair to him, he's a bright young coaching prospect, and the secondary has all kinds of issues. And it's Terry and Arnold, the way that thing played out, and then it's being without your two starting safeties and Brian Branch and Kirby Joseph, who they are going to get back. So it's not all on Shepard. But you're right. I mean, you look at the run defense and the issues of the run defense, they don't have that same crutch that they have in the secondary with the front seven. So, you know, I think that there were some things, some people I've talked to have pointed out to me, people who really, you know this stuff, obviously, about the way the defense looked last night. And it looked undisciplined. They lost contain a bunch. They've got a lot of stuff to take care of. And, you know, it kind of makes me think back to, you know, 2021 when Dan Campbell wound up pulling the plug on Anthony Lynn as his offensive coordinator. It was a tough decision, but he made that decision. And if this doesn't get turned around, you wonder if he's going to start to look at similar types of actions on the defensive side of the ball.
1: Wow. No kidding, huh?
3: Yeah, I mean, I'm not saying it's likely or anything like that, but it's worth at least considering at this point because this isn't like a one-off. The defense has been a little messy for a while now.
1: Okay. That's a heck of a, that's a more of a loaf than a breadcrumb right there, Albert. All right, let's talk about some injuries. Nico Collins and Zay Flowers are two top-notch wide receivers that have been missing in practice for much of the week. Do we see them this weekend for the Texans and Ravens specifically?
3: So, like, Nico, I believe, is a hamstring, right? Like, so Nico, I would think that the Texans would be careful. Now, right. The issue here for the Texans is they did lose last week, and they're going to be playing the Cincinnati Bengals, and that is, of course, no easy out, even though it's at home. My guess would be they rest him. I'm a little less certain on Zay Flowers. It'll be interesting to see where both of those go. Again, like, this is such a long haul, and, you know, I think it's easy for all of us on the outside to look at it and say, well, you know, maybe the Ravens have a little bit more leeway than the Texans do because the Ravens are 1-0, you know, and they're and you know, they've got, you know, a chance now to be really, I think, special offensively. So, you know, you take precautions, but I think both teams are going to be careful with their star receivers.
1: And in terms of quarterbacks, Carson Wentz, yeah. It's crazy, but it's the truth here, and he's got an opportunity, right? Like, While Kyler convalesces, but, you know, this is a pretty big football game against the Chicago Bears. And if he goes into Chicago and balls out, they're 2-0. And you got to sit here and wonder, do the Vikings just stick with the former second overall pick here?
3: And this is a fascinating game for a ton of reasons. And I think the biggest one is getting to see that Bears offense piloted by Ben Johnson and Caleb Williams going against the Brian Flores defense. Can't wait for that. But you're right. Like, I think it's worth considering the spot Carson Wentz is in now. If he's able to go get a win on the road against the defending division champions, does he start to build some momentum here? And I don't know that Kevin O'Connell would go away from Carson Wentz or go away from Kyler Murray that quickly. But if Kyler Murray comes back from the concussion and 2 or 3 weeks in, it doesn't look right. If Carson Wentz plays well in this spot, then all of a sudden we're looking at it and we're saying, well, is Carson Wentz the better option? I'd also say this. I think O'Connell is committed to giving that group of players the best answer he possibly can. After everything they went through last year, and a lot of these guys were around for the 14-win season 2 years ago, and you can go down the list of veterans that are in the prime of their careers, you know, guys like Andrew Van Ginkle and Blake Cashman and Byron Murphy and Justin Jefferson and Jordan Addison and TJ Hawkinson and Aaron Jones and on and on and on and on, Christian Darrisaw, Brian O'Neill. Like, those guys don't want to wait around. And, you know, so, like, I do think this is something that will continue to be evaluated over the course of the year. Because I don't think Kevin O'Connell is going to just say, okay, well, we brought him in to be the starter, so he's the starter. If it doesn't work, and it didn't look great before Kyler Murray got hurt, if it doesn't work with Kyler Murray, I think there is a world where Carson Wentz winds up being the quarterback down the line. And that's simply based on my belief that Kevin O'Connell feels like he owes it to that group of players to give him the best answer at the position after what they went through last year.
1: And then two teams that played in the first two games of the season, it feels like it was last year. What's the scoop with Sam Darnold for the Seahawks?
3: This is a weird one. Yeah, so it's, I want to make sure I get this right. It's sure. The hip joint and the glute tendon, I think, is the two injured areas. And it is, so I was told this is a 3 to 6 week injury.
1: Wow.
3: When I ran that up the flagpole with Seahawks people, I got a lot of like, well, we just don't know, you know, and we're just not sure. And so I think there is enough uncertainty around this. Now, the good news is, like, they do trust Drew Lock, and Drew Lock was there for 2 years, left for a year, came back last year. He's got the experience in that offense, and as much as Sam Darnold does. And so, you know, you've got a guy that you feel like you could trust that got rolling towards the end of that game against the Patriots. My sense is, like, that they feel good about going into the game against the Cardinals this week with Drew Lock as their quarterback, and they're going to keep reevaluating it. And, you know, they're going to be careful with it because, again, it's just such an uncommon injury. Again, the glute tendon and the hip joint, that combination, I think, you know, has kind of created some uncertainty around where Sam is and where Sam's going to be a week from now, 2 weeks from now. But again, like what I was told initially was this is about a 3 to 6 week injury.
1: Wow, that's significant, man. There's just no other way to put it. But obviously they have the defense and Drew Locke just takes care of the football. They could just win more games than they lose, clearly, if any. And then do we see Aaron Donald on Monday night here in L.A.?
3: I think he wants to play. I think he wants to play. I think there's a good chance of it. Yeah, I think now look, like what you don't want if you're Sean McVay, if you're Chris Shula, if you're the guys that are trying to see him through to the finish line, right? And the finish line's in January and February, which is where the big goals are for the Rams. Like you certainly don't want to get in over your skis just because Myles Garrett's out. Like that would be, I think the concern would be like, let's not overreact to Myles Garrett being out, but you know, certainly would help to have Aaron Donald out there. Maybe this Giants team that the Rams are going up against is a little bit more of a formidable opponent than we would have thought a couple weeks ago. Obviously Aaron Donald can be a difference maker. I do think that there's a good chance that he plays on Monday night. Be exciting for everybody to get to watch that on national TV, of course, on ESPN. I think they're on track to see if he can give it a go on Monday night.
1: All right. What am I not asking you? What are you hearing that you wouldn't mind? No, seriously, you know, because so many people, you talk to them, they talk to you. Week one is a liar. It's not a liar, but
3: Week one is a liar. Okay. I just think, you know what I think is interesting? I have some of these teams written down, but the amount of teams that are 0-1 that are in just really interesting spots going into week two, right? Like, so, is it a must win for the Packers? Maybe not, but losing to the Jets wouldn't be great, right? And I think the Jets are actually kind of frisky. Like, I look at the Jets roster and kind of the job they've done since Darren Mosley got there. I think they're going to be a little bit of a tough out. The Buccaneers, they're 0-1 now. And obviously turning the ball over four times against the Bengals wasn't great. They play the Browns. I think most of us look at that. That should be a layup. Man, would the sky be falling there if they lose the Browns? So there's some pressure on the Bucs there. And then there are a couple teams that, to me, like there's some pressure on them because of the way the schedule sets up, right? So New England would be one. They're now 0-1. They play against the Steelers at home on Sunday. After that, at Jacksonville in the September heat, at Buffalo. Like you could be looking at 0-4. And then the Broncos have the Jaguars at home this week. After that, the Rams, the Niners, the Chargers, the Seahawks. Mm-hmm. So, like, I just think, like, for a few of these teams that have started 0-1 that had really high expectations, and those four teams that I mentioned have been regulars in the playoffs, except for the Patriots, and the Patriots were in the Super Bowl last year. They rightfully have high expectations. But, you know, you get to 0-2, and it's maybe one of those, it's starting to get late, early situations.
1: Well, talk about Cleveland. That's late, early there, isn't it? I mean... Yeah. I understand Todd Monken's like, I'm the coach and I tell the players who are playing and it's their job to execute. I totally get that. That's what coaches should say. This situation, it just rang, not hollow because he means it.
3: Yeah.
1: It just rang a bell that sounded like more of an alarm from the outside looking in to say, you know, How would the locker room feel with Watson not performing well again? And then he says that the media thinks he should throw 400 yards and 5 touchdowns, which is an absurdity. You know, I mean, Browns fans just want to win, dude. And if it doesn't happen in Tampa, they come home against Carolina in week 3. And we're going to sit here and wonder who's starting.
3: It's going to be a cauldron, right? Like you'd imagine if it doesn't go well, if it doesn't go well down in Tampa this weekend, I mean, Rich, what we saw over the summer, that was a preseason game with like 15,000 people in the stands. That was nothing.
1: I know.
3: You know what I mean?
1: And it was a layup set up by Monken because he put Deshaun's start in the preseason on the road, and he knew if he was going to be in Cleveland, put him in the second half against a bunch of guys who might not make the roster, and he'll succeed and get things working. It was set up as a layup. We've been through this and done that, so... You know, what are you hearing out of Cleveland, I guess?
3: I would say they still do believe that Deshaun's the best option for the team. And, you know, a lot of this year, and I don't know if they're going to say this publicly, but a lot of this year is about talent development for them, right? So they made the conscious decision a year and a half ago, we got to get younger, which precipitated the Travis Hunter trade.
1: Right.
3: And I, like, to their credit, they put together a really nice rookie class last year, you know, with Mason Graham and Quinshon Judkins, and of course, Carson Schwessinger, the defensive rookie of the year, Harold Fannin, Dylan Sampson, all those guys. They think they've done it again now with Spencer Fano and Casey Concepcion and Denzel Boston. So, like, you've got a really nice young core there. And, like, I think a huge part of this year for Monk and for everyone on that staff is how can we bring the talent along to a point where everyone's got the arrow pointing up going into 2027. And I just think, like, a huge piece of the decision-making now is what quarterback is going to be best for the other 10 guys in the huddle to develop, to get better. And if you've got a young quarterback who's developing himself, it can hamstring that a little bit. And, you know, one thing that really stuck out to me in kind of doing my homework on Cleveland situation over the summer was that, you know, they really felt like Deshaun Watson was a good fit for Todd Monken's offense for a specific reason that made Deshaun Watson start to feel like himself again. And that's the amount of control that Todd wants to give the quarterback, because that's what Bill O'Brien gave Deshaun Watson in Houston. And so, like, that piece of the offense sort of goes away if you go to a younger guy. And that's not Shedeur Sanders' fault. It's just there's one guy who's now in his 10th year in the league, and there's another guy who's in his second. And so, like, there's all these football reasons. That's the point I'm making here. There's all these football reasons to stick it out with Deshaun. But then there's the other stuff. And how does Deshaun himself react to that? And how does the team react to that? If that's a home game for them and it is a hornet's nest that they are walking into, that's, I think, the balance here. And that gets amped up if they don't play well in Tampa. I'm not saying they need to win, but if they get their asses kicked down there, if it's 40-0 and Baker Mayfield is planting flags, so to speak, and throwing for 350 yards and showing the Browns what they replaced Deshaun, like what they replaced when they went to Deshaun Watson. I mean, obviously the temperature is going to get turned way up on that.
1: No doubt. Hey, it's great to see your face, man, because I thought, your fellow Buckeye fans would be eating it off like leopards. Isn't that what was going on?
3: We made it through the week. We made it through the week, Rich, which is always a win after a game like that. We
1: come
3: don't.
1: Come on, man.
3: As Ryan Day says, we don't lose around here.
1: I know, and I get it. I get it.
3: It's kind of hard when it happens.
1: Come on, man. Losing to Texas in Texas in that environment. I know you were up 20. It's nothing to hang your head on.
3: And no hate on Texas. Like, that environment was incredible. That's the one thing. I really hope, Rich, like, and I know you feel the same way I do. Can we please do everything we can to get more schools to schedule games like that? I that is something that is so unique. An environment like that, like the what it was like on TV, just watching on TV at 10 p.m. Eastern on Saturday night. Like, we need more of that, not less of that. And I mean, credit to Sark, because I think he was right last year when he said they shouldn't have punished his team for scheduling the Ohio State game when, you know, other teams are scheduling cupcakes for the 3 or 4 non-conference games that they've got. We need to incentivize that, you know? There's a reason why Big Noon Kickoff is at Ohio State, Kent State on Saturday. It's because there aren't enough intersectional games, you know?
1: Oh, no doubt.
3: So anything we can do to create more nights like Saturday night's great, even if the result wasn't what I was looking for.
1: No doubt. We got to stop looking at college football like we did in the 70s, 80s, 90s, in the aughts, where, you know, one loss is the end of a season and... You know, there's now playoffs, right? Like, how many NFL teams make it to the playoffs with no losses? You know what I mean? Like, so it, and it's so difficult to win a national championship going undefeated. Indiana did it last year. Michigan did it 2 years ago. Well, I mean, it's as you know, it's not easy to do it. But in terms of the environment,
3: I got Maurice Claret right up there.
1: I love it.
3: Lane,
1: by the way, Lane in Oxford this weekend. Holy crap, brother.
3: I know. It's going to be great.
1: Oh, right. Saturday night. You'll be watching.
3: But that's the drama that you just.
1: Right.
3: I feel like that sort of drama is so specific to college football. You know what I mean? Like, so, yeah, let's get more of that, not less.
1: Brother, great to see you. Great to see you. Thanks for the time and the great insight, as always. We'll chat again.
3: Albert. Sure. All right, thanks, Rich.
1: That's Albert Breer, everybody, right here on the Rich Eisen Show. Listen, you know what it's like watching games. 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

0: 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Manny in El Paso.
1: Manny.
0: What's up, Manny?
2: Bueno, buenos días, amigos del segundo. El capitán está para atrás en control. Welcome back, Mr. Eisen.
0: Thank you, sir. Appreciate it. Thank you.
2: All right. So, first of all, sir, are we still playing? Is he back yet for Aaron Donald? Because technically, we haven't seen him on the field yet. Second of all,
0: yes.
2: Congratulations to Kyle Larson. Last week, he broke his winning streak of 51 races. But my reason for bringing him up is his team, Alex Bowman. First time in a long time that he finished second place, but in his interview, he was really down, bummed out. His head was down during the interview. He had said that he didn't want to get on the plane, that he had a hard time getting into the car, that he said he had just lost his best friend. I'm like, oh, man, well, that sucks. He was talking about his puppy. He was talking about his dog, Finn. So, like, oh, my God, the tears just started right there. But the reason for my call, sir, can you please call your buddy Kyle Whittingham to maybe start the third line or maybe even the practice squad for tomorrow's game against my beloved UTEP Miners? They put up 51 last week after getting blanked out by OU by 51. Not sure what amount of money was promised, but, hey, I take a Rich Eisen show month in place of that.
0: Listen, I don't think – hey, Manny.
2: Go ahead.
0: I don't think Michigan is going to take any reps off at all. I don't think they have any desire to, and I don't think they have any leeway to. I mean, every rep matters. And certainly Western Michigan comes in and, you know, and thanks for the call, Manny, did what they did. You know, they're not going to sit here and take any reps off third stringers, second stringers.
1: No.
0: They're going to take that game and try and stack first down, stack points, stack touchdowns,
1: body.
0: Stack. Yeah.
1: Bodies.
0: They're going to go back to Glory Road. They're going to take UTEP back, Glory back to the 60s.
1: Josh Lucas.
0: Oh, yeah. That's what they're going to try to do. You know?
1: I mean, Michigan's 35-point favorite.
0: Whatever. Okay. 35. Like, who comes up with that line?
3: I said every day with this guy.
1: Computers and the algorithms. Okay. I mean, I think it's pretty accurate.
0: That game in Oxford, Mississippi. I mean, you're saying this can't be real, what I'm seeing online with Morgan Freeman's voice, right?
1: Oh, he's the guest picker this week.
0: Oh, I know that.
1: Yeah.
0: And I know he was on Pat's show.
1: Yeah.
0: You know.
1: But did you see Lane playing?
0: No, but you're not seeing the, you know, what's going on all on socials.
1: No.
0: You know, the hype video that Ole Miss fans have put out and the AI using Morgan Freeman's voice. It's crazy what AI does these days, man. But.
1: Well, I saw Lane playing coy with the injury report. Sam Levitt was doubtful. Then he gets upgraded to questionable now. It's like, okay, like, come
0: can
1: on.
0: We just cut, like,
1: you know, he's playing. Like, what do we do?
0: It's so on.
4: I believed him.
0: It is on Saturday night. It's just going to be awesome. We knew that too. We knew it. We knew it when we first saw him walk to the FBO to his airport to take the plane to Baton Rouge. To leave town just on the outset of the playoffs. Can you imagine? That friggin' happened. And it's all coming back.
1: He was going to get bonus money if Mississippi somehow made it.
0: He did get bonus. He did get bonus money for a couple of rounds.
1: Yeah.
0: And what's with the they had like the FBI sweep the facility for bugs?
1: Oh, for bugs.
0: Right. They were concerned like Lane had the place wired.
1: After he left.
0: Dude, this is college football at its finest in terms of lowest.
1: Old school, yeah.
0: Lowest in terms of fun.
1: Yeah.
0: Boy, I will be settled into my chair for that Saturday night. You know, and then.
1: Yeah, great game on a slate where there's not a lot of top 25 teams playing against each other. Only a handful, you know, Louisville, SMU is one. And then tonight, Houston and Texas Tech. It's only three matchups of top 25 teams this week.
0: Christian in Toronto here on the Rich Eisen Show. What's up, Christian?
5: How's it going, guys? It's been a minute.
0: It really has. Good. What's going on?
5: I'll be quick. Just want to get something off my chest.
0: Go for it.
5: For the first time in quite some time, the Washington Commanders have a pretty decent defense, I would say. Outside of your boy Mikey San, we're still getting burned a little bit. I thought we looked pretty good against Philly, and I think we'll look even better Sunday against the Cowboys once Jaden and Cole enter game two of this new offense. And I think we're going to get a big divisional win. Sorry, TJ.
3: I love how I'm just synonymous anytime someone calls in the
0: box. You're not anonymous. He just called you out.
3: I said synonymous. Like, they will call.
0: I thought you said anonymous. Sorry. Why are you surprised that you're synonymous with the Dallas Cowboys?
3: It's funny, man.
0: Anybody were playing the win-loss game and it was time to, you know, the Jets, or they were like, sorry, Rich, it's a win. I'm like, okay, whatever. That's all right.
3: I just like it, that's all I'm saying.
0: All right, Christian. I did see that towards the end. That fourth quarter was more like year one of Jaden Daniels offensively and the team. They looked pretty damn good towards the end of that game in Philadelphia. Philly did just enough to escape. And that is going to just be a big-time game.
1: Big time.
0: In Dallas. Big time. Thanks for the call, Christian.
5: Thank you.
0: You bet. That's going to be massive.
1: Cowboys 0-2? What's the panic meter if that happens?
0: Well, let's take a look at Dallas's schedule. Because if that happens, they go to Rio to take on the Ravens. Oh. And then they're at Houston before Tampa visits in a short week on Thursday night. And then they have to go to Green Bay. One assumes Micah's back. And then the Monday nighter against Philadelphia. I would say you best go into that stretch 1-1. You got to hold serve at home. You're Gotti, right?
3: Gotti.
0: He Gotti. Greatest offense there is.
3: Again, Arias Consulting would have, you know, said to pump the brakes on.
0: Pump the brakes. Let's not, you know, but that's, let's not give ourselves an acronym when we don't have a single W.
1: He Gotti.
6: Man,
1: is nice,
6: just
1: though.
6: A little bit.
1: He Gotti.
0: He Gotti. The greatest offense there is.
1: Can we not drop the ball this week, George Pickens? Like, come on, man.
7: When the ducks quack, feed
3: it's
7: them.
3: A different game if he catches.
0: Gotta win your home games in division.
3: Yeah.
0: Period. End of story. Yeah. Gotta have it. That's a massive game.
3: Massive large.
0: And then they go to, like I said, they go to Brazil. That's, dude.
3: I decided that flight to stay home, Rich.
0: That flight did not end.
3: I decided I'm not going to go to Brazil.
0: So okay.
1: You're not going?
3: I'll be here.
1: Man.
0: When I went to call that game last year, oh my God. That flight just didn't end.
3: Really?
0: Didn't stop.
3: How long is it?
0: It felt, I think it was 12 hours.
1: Yeah, that's long.
0: Yeah, the hemisphere is pretty big.
3: Yeah.
0: You know?
3: Especially because it's flat.
0: Oh my God. Yeah, man, that's a pretty big football game coming up with Baltimore playing the way they are. One would think Baltimore against the Saints this week, they win that one. They're 2-0 going into that game. And then after that game in Rio, it's a home date with Tennessee.
3: Tennessee.
0: For Baltimore.
3: Tennessee.
0: Before they visit Atlanta, which just announced they're starting Cooper Rush this week.
1: Hey.
0: Michael Penix is not back yet, even though he's practicing fully. So it's Cooper Rush game again. Oh, boy.
1: Jack Strand is the backup.
0: Jack Strand.
3: Private Dick.
1: I think we might see Jack Strand on Sunday.
0: You think so?
1: What do they got to lose?
0: If Chicago put up that many points in Carolina against this defense, Bijan and Drake London and Kyle Pitts, let's go. You know what
1: you
0: I mean?
1: You have Drake London and Kyle Pitts. You starting those guys?
0: Maybe not Pitts, but you gotta start London, don't you?
1: Yes, and you pray.
0: Right. And you're definitely starting Bijan.
1: Yeah, for sure. He might be quarterback proof, but the other guys?
0: Penix might make his start the next week on Thursday night in Green Bay. Now that would make for a pretty big game if Green Bay's got to beat the Jets this week. They just have to. You know, losing six in a row dating back to last season, including the playoffs, and four of the six, they had a double, they had a two touchdown, two score lead in four of the six. They just got to, they have to go to the Jets and polish them off. And come home at 1-1 to take on Atlanta.
1: It might be just me talking about the LaFleur hot seat.
0: I don't know why you do.
1: But if they lose to the Jets, it ain't going to be just me.
0: I don't know why you do. They just signed him again.
1: Great.
0: What do you got against LaFleur?
1: I don't have anything against LaFleur.
0: You keep mentioning his hot seat. When you lose seven games in a row.
1: And I think other spots have proven sometimes change is just necessary after a given period of time. Look at Buffalo right now.
0: Right.
1: You think they'd be on this hot start if Sean McDermott was the coach?
0: Maybe.
1: Maybe. But the change seemingly has worked.
0: Let's take a break. 844-204-RICH, number to dial here on the program. Still to come, what's more likely? I've got my top five other matchups to look forward to And then there were some things that happened in baseball while I was hospitalized. Got a hit on that. Somebody got eliminated in the room.
3: We're eliminated in May, bro.
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0: Rich Eisen here. As a sports fan, I know how it goes. You step away for 30 seconds to grab a drink. And of course, that's when the big play happens. It doesn't happen anymore for me like that. Not with Sonos. It's a system that lets the sound follow me, moment to moment, living room to kitchen. 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

0: 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TJ Jefferson, I just learned, doesn't hit on 16s.
1: Not all the time.
0: In blackjack.
1: Jay Philly, just listen to Love by Keisha Cole, because that's going to be the song that's going to get everybody going, and you're going to want to be a part of that.
2: Yeah, if you see Jay Philly in Vegas tonight.
0: Yeah, ask him to buy you a drink, because he can afford it. 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
1: Mm-hmm.
0: Got eliminated from playoff contention earlier this
1: week. Yeah, like I said, in May this happened.
0: No, that didn't happen in May. It actually was official this very week. You lasted all the way to mid-September, man.
1: Well, my interest in it did not last past
0: I know that.
1: I got to be honest.
0: I know that. Man, so do we have the updated board? I don't know if we have an updated board.
1: Well, we're last out of...
0: Huh?
1: I'm last out of the three.
0: Well, I know there is, but I'm just wondering. There it is. There's an X.
1: Dang it.
0: It's sort of like a
2: very, got X'd out.
0: Got X'd out.
1: Family feudish.
2: Man.
0: It's gone.
1: Ding.
0: The Yankees clinched.
1: Good seeing you guys.
0: When's the Red Sox magic number? Can't be too far around the corner.
2: Can't be too far off. Win last night. Gutty win last night in Texas.
0: Yeah.
2: I mean,
0: that was a nice comeback win on the Rangers, who left a mark on Texas.
2: Yeah.
0: Because they're too.
2: I know, they're fighting.
0: Behind the Guardians. Yeah. Who are who could want, you know, this is what's nuts, is that the Yankees are 22 games above 500 and the Guardians could wind up getting a week off. You know what I mean?
2: Division winner.
0: Because they win a division.
2: Right.
0: And the Astros are one game above 500 and could wind up taking on the loser in the Central. But whatever.
2: Meanwhile, we have to play each other in the wild card.
0: It's happening again.
2: Sweet.
0: Yankee Stadium again.
2: Brutal.
0: That's coming. It'll be Schlittler, Cole, and Fried. Three games.
2: Yikes.
0: That's the Yankee strength right there. Yeah. As we'll find out, Judge got hurt. He had to leave the game. But the person who eliminated the Mets, we knew it was happening. Pete Alonso hits his 300th home run to tie game.
1: Yeah, I mean.
0: And the fans go nuts. A curtain call. You have a problem with that?
1: Who's my favorite baseball player, Brockman?
2: Pete Alonso.
1: So, no.
0: You'd have been leading the charge there, huh?
1: Listen, if our record was a little different and this game meant something, then yeah, I might have tapered it a little bit. But no, we're so far out of it. It was cool. What better place to have him hit it? Like,
2: I thought it was cool. Sean Manaea was kind of pissed.
0: He was pissed.
2: Kind of weird.
0: I read that. I'll be straight up. Like, again, we met Sean Manaea at the. Were you at the Big Slick that year?
2: He was
0: with the A's.
2: Oh yeah, yeah, yeah.
0: And he joined the party because we were too loud.
2: We're too loud in the.
0: We're in the same hotel.
2: Well, a bunch of the A's players.
0: I know, and they're really cool. It was really cool to meet him. But yeah. I'm like, dude. Welcome to New York. You know,
1: Pete, this
0: guy means so much to Met fans, which is why they let him walk. Come on.
1: Well, man. He could have chosen. He chose to
0: walk.
1: I think the more you really break it down and look at
0: it. Then why did he walk if the Mets didn't give him what he wanted?
1: I don't know.
0: Why didn't the Mets give him what he wanted?
1: I don't have inside sources.
2: If he thought he was declining too, look at his numbers. He's been awesome this year.
0: He has been
1: 38 home runs this year.
2: 280, almost 400 home runs and over 100 RBI. Like,
0: yeah.
2: Come on.
0: I know. And then perfect moment too.
1: Perfect.
0: When a ball between Lindor, Bichette, and my favorite, Mr. New York himself, Mr. Met Town himself, Juan Soto.
1: Hanging fruit.
0: Did you see SportsCenter Zero Chill? They put their salaries on the screen.
2: Well, I think
0: $1 billion worth of salaries.
2: Somebody said it during the broadcast. Was like,
0: it's $1 billion of salaries letting the ball drop.
2: Couldn't hit a.
0: Oh God, so great! Like that is, you know, chicken soup for the soul when you need your appendix taken out. You know, you're reading about this. You're thinking, oh my gosh, I got to go to the emergency room. What am I looking at? Oh, that.
1: Well, it's good to see
0: Met fans cheering. They're leaving after Alonso's last at bats.
1: Good to see the hate in your heart was taken out.
0: It's not hate,
1: you know, like DJ. The hate to see another man provide hate for his family and get a great deal for himself.
0: It's not hate.
1: You so much.
0: No, it's not.
1: Too
0: hate.
1: Bad they didn't cut that out.
0: Could have been the turtle. That was post-op.
2: I bet that felt great,
0: dude. I've never had that. Holy crap.
1: 10 out of 10.
0: But you know, it baseball Toradol is watching $1 billion of Mets salary, including the guy who left New York to take, left the Bronx.
1: I know.
0: And to take the money and call it a Mets town.
1: This would really mean something more.
0: Honestly, more like he's been around forever.
1: Like traditionally throughout decades, you just guys have great. Been the guys who have been that great. Way. So
0: it's great.
1: Yeah.
0: Mets fans just cheering on Pete Alonso. Should have been here, Pete. We love you. Polar bear.
1: And didn't you want him?
0: Polar bear.
1: Yeah, you did.
0: No.
1: No, I think you did.
0: I just wanted him away from playing the Yankees as much as he did. And unfortunately, he went to a spot they play him more. Yes. The Yankees can't get him out. Ever.
1: That's why you wanted him.
2: I mean, I kind of wanted Alonso this offseason, too.
0: I thought you wanted Alonso this offseason. Really want the Red Sox. He would have been a dynamite addition to the Boston Red Sox.
2: Hey, Wilson Contreras has been awesome this year. Glad to have him, but I really wanted Alonso.
1: Yeah, I really wanted him.
0: For sure. Yeah. And the Orioles are still put up the wild card standings.
2: They're
0: one
2: not
0: more time.
2: Out of
0: They're
2: it.
0: Not They're out of it, but, the, you know, they've had too many losses lately. Like three out now. That's a tall
2: Feels
0: order.
2: Like a lot.
0: That's a lot of teams to skip and jump.
2: How many games are left? 9?
0: It's going to be the two of us. Yeah. It's going to happen.

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8: Hour 3 of the Rich Eisen Show is on the air. 844-204-RICH is the number to dial here on the program. Fun first 2 hours talking about Thursday Night Football, the Lions and the Bills. Oh, my, to say the least. And we had my power rankings here on Friday because I was out the last couple days. Again, thanks again to Colleen Wolfe for pinch hitting here while I was down, but not out. Back here on Friday, I'll be on NFL Network for week 2, NFL Game Day morning, 9 a.m. Eastern, 6 a.m. out here on the left coast. If you missed the first 2 hours, there's the podcast version of this show. There's also the Disney Plus page you can check out, youtube.com/Rich Eisen Show, closing in on 1.6 or 1.7 million followers there. So good times on that front. How am I done without an appendix first 2 hours? Notice any difference?
9: I don't. No, okay. I think it's
8: on the same broadcaster with appendix, without appendix.
10: Yes. Yeah. Still loving the things you love.
9: We'll see how you're doing. What's more likely here?
8: Okay.
9: Yeah, we'll see. How
8: that's all coming up.
9: Yeah.
8: All right. Very good. I do just want to say this, making a little bit of light of it. Certainly, Seuss did a great live shot from the hospital on Wednesday. Mm-hmm. But for anybody out there, I was feeling it on Tuesday's show for 3 straight hours. Just a jabbing pain on my right here, like on my upper left part of my stomach. For the radio audience, if you're looking at me, it's like in the 1 o'clock position. Very far from where the appendix is.
9: It's on the other side, right?
8: It's, you know, below, you know, it's right on your right hip. You know what I mean?
9: Right.
8: Your right hip flexor. So I had no idea. I just thought it was just a bad stomach ache or virus, or just thought it was something that I ate or whatever. My doctor around 4 o'clock in the afternoon is like, you should go to urgent care. And I'm like, really? Like, why? Like, it's just a jabbing pain. And he's like, you should go check it out. So I went to urgent care and checked it out, got some fluids. The stomach pain went away. And I thought I was through it. But thankfully, when I was in urgent care, they're like, let's do a CT scan of your abdomen. And I'm just telling this story. I don't know and don't believe, you know, everyone out there has, unfortunately, the ability to get the health care that they need, which is a whole different part about our world and our country these days. But if you do have the ability to check it out, urgent care, and get a CT scan for something, do it, because that's where they found it was an appendicitis situation. I would have thought that in a million years. I thought you're supposed to pop a fever and you're supposed to start feeling it on your right side. And I thought that that's the way you find out about your appendix. Mm-hmm. But it was an associated pain. It was far away from the appendix.
10: Jeez.
8: And Suze woke me up because I went to sleep because my stomach finally stopped hurting. And she's like, you got to go to the hospital. And 10 hours later, I was on the operating table.
7: Whew.
8: And they took out the appendix and they said it looked nasty and that it was getting ready to burst, which would have been, I wouldn't be sitting here hosting the show today.
10: Did you get to see it?
8: I did not.
9: I was going to say, did you keep it?
8: What do you think? Am I going to make a hood ornament out of it?
10: Some people keep about? Stuff like that. But I just was wondering.
8: I cannot imagine you want to have a.
10: I don't know what an appendix
8: a nearly like. Perforated appendix. You know, like, what do you want to have it?
10: No, I just didn't know
8: if it was in your pocket or.
10: Next to you so you can pee.
8: No. That's okay. It's gone and definitely not forgotten. Because it still hurts like hell.
10: I was surprised you came in today, bro. I mean, I know Sunday's a big day. I just
8: figured you know what? I appreciate it. It's football season. I love doing the show. And
10: plus, we had a great co-host or guest host. I know that. You know, so
8: no, Colleen's
9: DJ
8: great.
9: Wanted one more day of Colleen. I'm
8: sorry.
9: What he was saying.
8: Yeah, you wanted one more day.
10: It wasn't just me. I think the entire respectfully.
8: Okay.
10: Respectfully.
8: Wow. But I just wanted to tell people, don't mess around. I told my doctor, I'm like, the next time you tell me I should go to urgent care. I will definitely not, my answer will definitely not be, really?
9: Really?
8: You want to do what? You think I should? Yeah. Not anymore.
10: Yeah, I feel you.
8: So, thanks again. St. John's Health Center here in Southern California. They're awesome. They're awesome. And here I sit. And here you are at 844-204-RICH is being the number to dial here on the program. Jake in Kansas City has been waiting for almost 2 hours to say something. What's up, Jake?
11: Hey, Rich. Appreciate you taking my call.
8: Thanks for
11: making it. Glad to hear you're doing well.
8: Thank you.
11: So the game last night, I think everybody watching realized how cool Highmark Stadium was. It was pretty incredible, the environment they had.
8: Loved it.
11: And as someone in Kansas City who has a new stadium coming, what is the deal with these franchises voluntarily forfeiting their climate home field advantage? I mean, I didn't once last night think, man, the one thing this stadium needs is a roof. And I don't really understand why we're willing to take that environment away.
8: Well, they have a canopy. It is open air, but they have a canopy to at least shelter some of the fans from the inclement weather when it eventually hits. Because if I'm not mistaken, Mike Hoskins, you could tell me. I only went to the old Highmark once when it was Rich Stadium. Yeah, we did a Thursday night there.
9: There one time.
8: And that was wide open. There was nothing to shield the fans from the elements at all.
9: Nothing.
8: And so you could see the canopy that's over. But I think for the lower bowl, they're still in the. They'll still get the inclement weather.
11: They have to play in that climate. And we saw Miami come in a few years ago, and we just took them to task because they couldn't handle the cold, and that's something we're not going to have anymore.
8: And be honest with you, Jake, though, like, you know, the new Arrowhead, right, where there'll be a roof. The Bears, wherever they wind up, Indiana or staying put in Illinois, looks like they're going to have a roof as well. Cleveland's going to have a roof. The reason why that happens, Jake, is because each one of these places wants a Super Bowl. And, you know, the NFL did the open-air East Coast Stadium once. They rolled that dice on MetLife Stadium because it was the Jets and the Giants together. And, man, did they get lucky because it was a 60-degree, unseasonably warm day. Yep. On that February day, and the next day, a massive snowstorm hit. They could have had, if it was reversed, there could have been a massive snowstorm snowball for the Super Bowl. And so that's why they're, you know, they won a Super Bowl. I think Nashville's going to have a roof also. Oh, yeah. So thanks for the call, Jake. It's Jake in Kansas City.
9: The thing, too, is it's only a home field advantage if your team is constructed to take care and handle that advantage. Ask Green Bay how that cold weather advantage has done in the playoffs the last 5 years.
8: Well, and that's what everyone was saying, is that Rodgers didn't perform well in the cold.
9: Well, they weren't constructed
8: to
9: perform well in the cold.
8: But they played, he performed well in the cold to make the Super Bowl the year they were indoors in Dallas.
9: Yeah, and
8: they won it.
9: 2011.
8: I know. I get it.
10: I also
8: when you
10: like,
8: listen, when you pardon me, just real quick. When you win, nobody talks about it. When you lose, we come up with questions as to whether somebody really has the fortitude or the talent to do it. The perfect case in point for the Lions right now. They win, and it's like Dan Campbell, man, he is the personification of a Midwest football coach. You know, he's the guy. Everybody wants their own Dan Campbell. Wait a minute. Now he's toothless because Ben Johnson was the real special sauce the entire time.
9: I mean,
8: there's no gray area in between, man.
9: But they
8: didn't lose that game last night because offensively they couldn't move the football. Maybe because of their first two possessions when the freight train was hitting, it would have been good to stay on the field and answer one of Allen's touchdowns.
9: Drive,
8: but defensively is the reason why they lost that game. They couldn't stop Allen, and then they couldn't stop James Cook. End of story. This stat that I didn't read before, I'll read it again. I mentioned it during Breer's segment. Of 135 rush yards for James Cook, 104 came before he was contacted. Think about that. He ran for 100 yards without getting touched last night.
10: That's insane.
8: That is insane. So when teams win, it's you know, all flowers and roses for everybody. And when they lose, we got to come up with some sort of a narrative to point the finger. You know, and when Rodgers in his MVP seasons got bounced in Lambeau Field, it's like, well, he can't play in the cold weather as he's getting older.
9: They weren't built for the cold weather.
8: Why? Why weren't they built for the cold weather?
9: Couldn't run the football, which is the whole point of playing in the cold.
8: And then they got Josh Jacobs. Then they went in the cold last year, and then they had it won, and then they lost it.
9: That's the coach.
8: Okay. See, there's always a reason.
10: True that.
8: There's always a reason. It's not like the other team's better. The other team had a better day.
10: I also feel like, you know, they're talking about building a team to play in that stadium, but those same factors can also hurt you. They can make your field goal kicker miss, you know, a kick. They can throw your pass off a little bit. So you always like to say you'd like to see them play in optimal conditions.
9: Optimal conditions. I want the Super Bowl in perfect condition.
8: Well, I mean, we have these conversations all the time on game day morning. Kurt Warner's like, everything should be indoors. Michael Irvin thinks everything should be outdoors, but in you know, the Southeast where it's always warm.
9: Yep.
8: And Mooch is just like, this is football weather. Let's load up. Let's get some soup in the thermos, you know, and let's just let's put on layers and let's play football.
9: Yeah, that's not fun for anyone.
8: I hear you. But if I was an owner of a team in the Northeast, I'd be like, take the roof off. Take the roof off.
10: Yeah.
8: You know, so we won't have a Super Bowl. Take the roof off. We have the elements. That's us. That's what we have.
9: But then you have to construct your team to perform in those
8: conditions. I would imagine so. Just right. Like, that's in the same way the Yankees have left-handed hitters because they have front porch. That's where the Red Sox have right-handed hitters so they could hit it over the
9: right.
8: Green Monster. Yeah. That's sports. Take one more call, then we'll come back. We'll do what's more likely. I like the chats we're having. I'm not going to lie. I really enjoy life without an appendix.
10: Yeah, man, it's changed you a little bit.
8: Is it really?
9: What? Have we had the first appendixless glass of wine?
8: Not yet.
9: Okay.
8: Yeah, I mean, I got home from the hospital yesterday.
9: I don't know.
8: No, I haven't had one
9: change
8: yet.
9: Things?
10: Are you allowed to?
9: Celebratory thing?
8: Oh, I was told I have no restrictions.
10: Oh, so what
8: they said.
10: Good to go?
9: Oh, let's go.
10: Oh,
8: okay. Well, they told me having, you know, less acidic stuff is probably the way to go to start. You know, clear liquids is probably the way to start.
9: Tequila.
8: Less.
10: No, he can't do tequila. Bro.
8: I'm not a tequila drinker. You know that.
9: Clear liquid.
8: You know, less oily food, stuff like that.
9: Okay.
8: Thanks for asking.
9: Sauvignon Blanc. I care about you.
10: We kind of need you here. You know,
8: Dave in Ohio. He's our friend from the draft, right, Dave in Ohio?
10: Yeah, Dave's going to say something snarky to me.
8: What's up, David?
7: No, TJ, I'm not gonna rush your Cowboys. We're good.
8: What?
7: Hey, Rich, glad you're feeling better. I had a comment for Brockman real quick. After what we saw last week with the Steelers being super rushing the Falcons last week, Aaron Rodgers still slinging the rock in his 40s, and T.J. Watt making a case for defensive player of the year after getting a pick six last Sunday. Hey, I kind of think my Steelers are going to be the Patriots this Sunday.
8: No. You went higher register?
9: Must be a
8: which
9: massive,
8: you guys did on Thursday?
9: Massive rainstorm. headed New England.
8: Oh, is that right?
9: On Sunday, yeah.
8: So, well, that should hit the Jets and the Packers, too, then.
9: Could be ugly.
8: Is that really that bad?
9: Yeah, it's supposed to be heavy rains.
8: Okay. So that's a Ramondre Stevenson, Travion Henderson's coming back game.
9: Should be back, yeah.
10: These two teams like ugly games, right? Like, there's nothing pretty, really.
9: This is not good. I'm in big trouble in guillotine.
8: Are you really?
9: Yeah.
8: Thanks for the call, David. Why are you in trouble in guillotine?
9: Well, I have Jameson Williams. He doesn't play football anymore.
8: Right.
9: And Nico Collins is probably out.
8: That's true.
9: And then Drake May in a rainstorm.
8: Like, Drake May in a rainstorm.
9: I'm screwed.
12: It's going rain.
9: Nice playing with you guys. Had a fun 2 weeks.
8: Okay, man.
10: It's been real.
8: That's a shame.
9: See you guys.
10: You never know, Chris. I was on the precipice. Yeah. I was almost out.
8: All I know is like Cooper is walking on air.
9: Mm. Yeah,
8: with Josh Allen and Amon-Ra. And I said to him last night, I'm like, you're off the griddle, man. And he goes, you think? I'm like, I think.
9: You think?
8: Like, even if none of your players scored another
9: he'd
8: point,
9: be fine.
8: You've got 80 points.
9: You know, if he had any stones, any gumption,
8: uh-oh,
9: he'd bench the rest of his team.
8: You know what he's not going
9: to
8: do?
9: Just to see.
8: Coops is he is a fantasy football fantasy you know level because we're in our baseball playoffs
9: I'm
8: too.
9: Try to bribe him right now
10: with what?
8: He's in school. Leave him alone.
9: Well, I just want to put it out there.
8: All right, let's take a break. What's more likely when we come back here on the Rich Eisen Show? Everybody, 844-204-RICH number to dial. 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
1: 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I wasn't Dwayne. 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

0: has returned. Chris Brockman has spent the last few minutes wondering if he should pick up Deshaun Watson in his fantasy, our fantasy guillotine league, because he has Drake May, Jameson Williams. He has just been a sore 2 week fantasy disappointment.
1: Does he still play football?
0: He does. Don't be that way.
1: Tough not to.
0: All right, it's a What's More Likely Friday, baby. Time for What's More Likely, presented by Pella Windows and Doors.
2: What?
3: What's More Likely?
2: Never say never, but never.
0: All right, Chris Brockman, What's More Likely, presented by Pella Windows and Doors. For week two, you have the floor.
4: Hey, happy Friday.
0: Thank
4: Great
0: you.
4: Great to see you, Rich Eisen.
0: I appreciate you saying
4: Welcome
0: that.
4: Back.
0: I really feel like you mean
4: Welcome
0: it.
4: Welcome back. I actually do mean it.
0: All right.
4: We did have fun with Collins. Josh Allen, you guys, he's good at the football. On a pace for 70-plus total touchdowns. Who's more likely to lead the NFL in total touchdowns? Josh Allen or any quarterback wide receiver or quarterback running back combo?
0: Well, Josh Allen is a quarterback running back combo. That was my whole point leading the show.
4: Okay?
0: Right.
4: But he's only one man.
0: I understand that.
4: So is he better than two people?
0: No. He is two people. But total touchdowns last year, I mean, he had 14 rushing touchdowns, so did James Cook last year. That's 28, and then he added more. Yeah, I as great as he's been, so what does he get? Let's say he has 14 touchdowns on the ground like he did last year and then 40 in the air, right? Let's just give him that.
4: Okay.
0: That's 54.
4: Mm-hmm.
0: So, yeah.
4: Is Lamar and Derrick Henry going to get 54? Chase and Burrow?
0: Wow.
4: Who else?
0: That's a great one.
4: Dak and CeeDee, I don't know. Just throwing out names. Trevor Lawrence.
0: Just because I started saying that he is the Ohtani of the NFL, where he plays two positions into one human being, I'm going to say it's him. And I cannot wait to, let's keep this as a tote board. Let's follow it every year. I mean, every week. Right? Every week. Josh Allen now has 9. So let's see who's got 9 combined. A quarterback, receiver, quarterback, running back combo.
4: So Lamar only had 1 passing last week.
0: Right, but he ran one in, didn't he?
4: But he ran one in.
0: So that's 2.
4: And Derrick Henry had 3, so that's 5.
0: 5. Hmm. So what if they have to combine for 4 this week to keep pace?
4: Right.
0: I love this. Let's keep track. Let's just say I'll choose Allen here for the sake of fun, and then let's follow along with the other quarterback wide receiver combo and quarterback running back combo.
4: DeAndre Swift have 7?
0: That would be 1-2. Yeah. Let's keep it going.
4: Fun.
0: I'll go Allen.
4: Okay.
0: Why not? Let's keep track of it. What else?
4: NFC North is going to be awesome this year. So let's just throw it out there. After 1 week and 1 game, who's more likely to win the NFC North? Bears, Vikings, Lions, Packers.
0: Oh, I'd take the Bears now. Can I mulligan it? Can I mulligan?
4: 1 week, you're off the Lions.
0: I'm done.
4: Averaging 31 points per game.
0: I see it on defense.
4: Just they're banged up. They'll be healthy.
0: I get
4: point.
0: It. I hear you. I don't know. I've seen 2 Lions games and 1 Bears game, and I would love to say my finger's still on the chess piece. May I please switch it?
4: Okay.
0: So,
4: fun division.
0: I'll go Chicago. You would disagree?
4: I picked the Bears, so I'm sticking with the Bears.
0: Chris says Bears. TJ?
1: Bears.
0: What else?
4: Offense is fun. We're talking about it. These two teams lost in week 1. More likely AFC title game team from last year to get a win at home this week. Patriots or Broncos?
0: Well, I'll go Patriots. Patriots in the rain against Rodgers and the Steelers, as opposed to the Broncos against the Jaguars, who are my top 5 team now. Yeah, I'll do that. Broncos have got their hands full this weekend, pal. The Jacksonville Jaguars are going to come in saying, this is not a problem for us.
4: Yeah, they punked them last year.
0: That's right. And I'm sure, you know, Sean Payton will use that to his advantage this week, but I'll go Patriots.
4: Bo Nix has to play better.
0: Sure.
4: Obviously.
0: Yeah.
4: Sneaky fun game in Baltimore. They're going whiteout jerseys. more likely to repeat their monster week one numbers? Tyler Shuck, 410 yards, three TDs. Or Derrick Henry, 144 yards, three TDs.
0: Come on. Who are you talking to over there?
4: Obviously, Tyler Shuck.
0: Come on. Come on. Who are you talking to here? What do you think? What do you think I'm going to say? What do you think I'm going to say?
5: I mean, we all know what you're going to say.
0: Derrick Henry.
4: I just want to give Tyler Shuck some love.
0: I think he deserves the love. I think his week one performance was dynamite. And I'm sure he was on a bunch of waiver wires on fantasy this week and isn't anymore.
4: Yeah.
0: But the Ravens defense, I think, is improved. And Derrick Henry, baby. Oh, yeah. I'm so glad I called his Hall of Fame obviousness years before anybody else.
4: That was like 4 years ago.
0: It was a long time ago. You guys were like, get out of here. Really? Like, oh, yeah, really. He's a Hall of Famer. He had like 8,000 yards rushing in his career when I called it.
4: Yeah.
0: What else, Chris?
4: How about this one? Sneaky fun one. Jets, Packers. More likely to be the higher yardage total. Christian Watson receiving, Breece Hall rushing.
0: I'll always go with the running back. It's easier for him to get the ball. So certainly if the rain is going to be hitting on the East Coast, I imagine it's the same thing in New York as it will be in Boston.
4: Seems like it.
0: Usually it happens in New York. It's 2 hours later in Boston. So I'll go Breece Hall. What else, Chris?
4: Running back to have more total yards and touchdowns. These guys dominated week one. DeAndre Swift or Ashton Jeanty? Bears, Vikings.
0: I'll go
4: Raiders,
0: I'll go
4: Chargers.
0: I'll go Ashton Jeanty.
4: All right.
0: I'll go Jeanty.
4: Want to trade me him, Philly?
6: No.
0: Just because last year, having DeAndre Swift on two fantasy teams, he would go off 1 week, and then the next week, it would be a Monongai game.
4: Monongai.
0: You know who does not care about your fantasy team?
4: Ben Johnson.
0: That is right. So I'll go Ashton Jeanty. Chris?
4: Fun. Okay, all right. More likely to be the surprise 2-0 team on Monday, Jets or Cardinals?
0: Okay. I'll go Jets. I love that picture of Jacoby Brissett after beating the...
4: We did it.
0: Beating the Chargers. Not like we did it. Just like, did you just see what we just did? Like, I knew we could do it, but we just did it. I think it's just a tall order to beat the defending Super Bowl champs who are playing lights out defense already, coming off of a massive layoff too. Like they're going to be itching for a fight and really well rested. And I would take the Seahawks as a more likely victor rather than Green Bay. That's lost six in a row.
4: Don't you like the Cardinals offense a little bit better?
0: I do.
4: Than the Seahawks right now?
0: Seahawks defense, pal. That's no joke. But I am looking forward to seeing the Cardinals every week.
4: It'll be fun.
0: Yeah.
4: Good red zone team.
0: Uh-huh.
4: Two more. More likely LA team most facing a must win this week. Chargers or Rams?
0: Oh. Everybody, no one wants to be 0-2. What does that mean? I got to grade the must have. I see that all the time on topic bars in the sports world. I got to grade who can handle the 0-2 start more. Is that what you're saying? No one wants to be 0-2. They both need the win the same way.
4: No, there's a correct answer here.
0: Well, obviously the team that's in more need of a win would be the Chargers.
4: Yeah.
0: You can't start 0-2 and lose both at home to the Cardinals and the Raiders. You're not only 0-2, you're 0-1 in division. My gosh. And you lose both at home?
4: Tough schedule.
0: I know. But who needs a win more?
4: Rams.
0: Any team that's 0-1 needs the win is equally as bad as the other teams.
4: Rams start 0-2. They're 2.5 back.
5: Yeah, like, that's a day.
0: 15 games to go. So, but it's helpful to win your home games and certainly have to hold your game, win your home turf in division. So, how about this? I think both LA teams win, and I don't know why you're speaking this juju into
4: existence. Both LA teams win.
0: Yeah, yeah.
4: Wow.
0: What else?
5: Rams going too. There's going to be some problems.
4: Last one. More likely AFC Championship game preview. Bengals, Texans, Jaguars, Broncos.
0: Wow. More likely AFC Championship game preview. I'll go Jaguars Broncos because their defenses are better. Collectively. Although the Bengals have improved. Yeah. I'll go Jaguars Broncos.
4: Joe Burrow, full practice. He's good.
0: Yeah, good to see. Good to see. Let's see what the Texans do with this Bengals offense, man. Because the Bills abused him.
4: Yeah, big time.
0: Abused him.
4: Yeah.
0: Which would you say?
4: I would agree with you. I think Jacksonville is kind of on one.
0: They're a wagon, man.
4: Yeah, they're on one right now.
0: What about you, TJ?
5: With him, Jags, Broncos.
0: Well, you were with me too then.
5: Oh, my bad. You did say that.
0: Yeah.
5: I just paid attention to what he said.
1: Well, Jags, Broncos. Just heard three experts.
0: This guy. He doesn't even know what concert he's going to tonight.
1: He's cold, baby.
0: He's getting on a plane to go somewhere to do something. He just doesn't know. He just knows his wife says, get on the plane. You're like, yeah.
1: Powerhouse.
0: Horrified. I love it. What? That's What's More Likely presented by Pella Windows and Doors. 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Look at this glorious phone banks, man. Look at them. Look at them. Who's been hanging on the longest? Tim in Arizona has been hanging on the longest. What's up, Tim? Hello?
6: Hey now, Rich.
0: What's going on?
4: Hey now.
6: Yeah. Hey, first of all, Al Michaels is the GOAT.
0: I agree.
6: Period.
0: Yeah.
6: Okay. All right. I believe it was on Monday's show. I think Chris is actually getting a little soft.
0: Oh, boy. I love that.
6: The reason why is because on, I believe it was Monday's show, before you got sick, you were once again defending Chris Ballard's. And Chris didn't take the shot at you. He didn't hit you with the hind on Chris Ballard's record of 1-7-1 or the performance of Quiddy Pay on my Raiders this weekend.
0: Okay.
6: So, you know, Chris, why are you softening up on Rich?
4: Gun soft, yeah.
0: He wants you to get tougher with me.
4: Well, the man, my man's recovering. He doesn't have an appendix.
0: I don't have an appendix.
4: I mean? So,
0: listen.
6: This was Monday, Chris.
0: Yeah, I had an appendix then.
4: You had an appendix on Monday.
0: You didn't even know it was about to burst.
4: I didn't even know.
1: That was a different world.
0: On the world. Yeah. Neither did I.
5: So much has changed.
0: Thanks for the call, Tim. Appreciate it.
4: So are we going to have to mark our shows? You know how it's...
0: PA and
4: AD, you know what I mean? And BC, so are we going to have to mark our shows now?
0: Pre-appendix and post-appendix.
4: Yes.
0: Well, the problem is that it's the same in acronym, PA.
1: So before.
0: Gotti.
4: I'm sure there's
0: a... Dude, man, your team, Gotti. They better ball out against Washington.
5: We will.
0: Because when you say, we Gotti, we're the greatest offense there is.
5: Look, they had two possessions.
0: Get out of here with that.
5: They had two possessions in the fourth last week, and we scored on both. So the offense was not the issue.
0: Jeff in Detroit needs a hug. What's up, Jeff?
4: Jeff.
5: Nephew.
4: Oh, no.
5: Cousin.
4: Jeff.
0: No, it's line four. What's up, Jeff?
4: All right, there we go. Jeff.
7: Oh, my God. Did somebody get the plate number of that vehicle that just got
0: hit? Yes, it's
7: we got hit by
0: it was 17. The plate number was 17, Jeff.
7: I did not know that Buffalo's hunt lights. My God.
0: The only thing I can think of is
7: Mr. Roper, Mr. Roper from Great White Hype.
0: Yeah.
7: Butt whooping. Oh, my God. My question to you is this. First of all, glad you're back in the seat. Huh?
0: Thank you, Jeff.
7: Are we that bad or are they that good? Because I was kind of worried after the Saints game when they came back in the order that they came in. I think our secondary is in trouble and we cannot go through the rest of the season like this.
0: I agree. I don't know what they can do. They have a mini bye to figure it out before the Jets come in. And the schedule, as I pointed out, does appear to be in their favor. There are some winnable games, certainly based on what we saw last year. We need to see if week one was alive for Arizona or not. Let's see what happens. And the reason why I mention Arizona, because they are on your schedule in week five. Carolina, let's see what they look like in Atlanta this week after they damn near had a 60 burger put on them at home by the Bears. That's a week four Sunday nighter. And then there's that Jets game coming up. You have three teams to figure this thing out defensively, and what, you know, the amount of points that the offense puts up there should be enough. At least you saw the last 2 weeks, whatever that was ailing them on offense last year, I don't think they're going to be going through nearly as many droughts as we saw on offense last year, this year. We just won't see it.
7: And I got a barbershop question for you.
0: Let's go.
7: Who hits the field first, Shador or Jack Strand from ATL?
0: Hey, hey, hey.
5: Great one.
0: I'm ready for Shador. That's going to be fun when he gets his chance, because he's going to.
4: The only one not ready is Todd Monken.
0: I don't know. He's looking at the film, guys. Thanks for the call, Jeff.
5: All right, Jeff.
0: There goes Jeff in Detroit. Then there goes Jeff in Detroit. Tom in Philadelphia. This one intrigues me. What's up, Tom?
8: Hey, Rich. How you doing?
0: What's going on?
8: I think that, you know, it's going to be a rainy day in East Rutherford, but it's going to be a surprising 2-0 start for the New York Jets. And I'll tell you why.
0: Yep.
8: I think, you know, it's raining.
0: It will. I'm looking at it now. I'm looking at the...
8: It's got 150 yards for Brees Hall and the Jets in week one against the Titans. Now, yeah, it's Tennessee, but notorious good against the run. Jeffrey Simmons very strong, and it's Robert Saleh defense. And on the other side of the ball, Marshawn Lloyd looked flat. Jonathan Gannon's 0-4 against Geno Smith. Jets are laying 3.5 at home, and I think it's going to be one of those surprising for many, but for the local Jet fans who have kind of seen Aaron Glenn start and Darren Mooji start to turn this thing around, I think it's a surprising 2-0 start come Monday morning.
0: Listen, to use the Bill Parcells phrase, let's not get the anointing oil out just yet. You know what I mean? Like, we'll find out if Tennessee is a pushover or not. I don't think so. But the Jets, you can't just look at what the Jets have been like over the last few years and say that's what they should do against a team that is not equipped to win a football game at home, because the Jets couldn't, you know, do very much positively themselves. So you gotta give them credit for a win, certainly on the road, and certainly the way that they put the bang thing on them. But Green Bay coming in and, you know, the siren's going off, and it's time for the Jet fans to start spelling out their team name and get it going. The weather's going to be awful. I'm just looking at it, too.
5: Yeah.
0: So Green Bay's going to be coming in. And the Jets got to go up on them real quick, Tom. They got to go up on them real quick and make Green Bay stare into the abyss of, like, oh, my God, what's happening to us? We're miserable standing here in the rain. So we'll see. Thanks for the call, Tom. Tom in Philadelphia.
5: Hey, Tom.
4: Tommy
0: loves the Jets.
4: Okay.
0: If the Green Bay Packers lose to the New York Jets this week and go home 0-2 on Thursday night, and they get the Atlanta Falcons in, and they've lost 7 in a row dating back to last season, it's going to be a very salty crowd in Lambeau Field that night.
9: Penix is back.
0: Mm-hmm. Penix is back. And then Atlanta's going to start doing things offensively. I don't know what the hell. Cooper Rush should be able to perform well at home.
5: Should he?
0: He should, yes. You've seen it. You've seen it indoors in your stadium. You have seen it.
9: That was 4 years ago.
0: I am aware of that. Let's take a break. We'll come back. I've got my top 5 other games that I'm looking forward to seeing. And we'll finish up with some more of your phone calls. Get ready for the weekend. Everybody, it's the weekend.
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1: 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Ross in New Jersey wants to talk. What's up, Ross?
2: Mr. Rich, how you doing, man?
1: Mr. Ross, what's up?
3: Ross.
2: What's going on? So, just real quick, I feel like I'm always ahead of the curve when it comes to, you know, preseason hate watches, and no better for me than the Detroit Lions. You know, I faded, took their under 9.5 in 23. They went to the NFC title game, followed that up, took their under 10.5 the next year. They won 15 games out of 17. But now last year, you see that it finally, you know, acclimated into something. They finished mathematically behind everybody's favorite punching bag, you and our guy, J.J. McCarthy. And now you see it this year, they followed up. Rich, you said it best. I agree with you. I'm completely out on the Detroit train. In fact, I'll go as far as to proclaim this Chicago game coming up between Minnesota, which it's now confirmed is going to be Carson Wentz under center. Between Carson Wentz and the Chicago Bears is for the NFC North Championship.
1: I don't know, pal. I mean, listen, Josh Jacobs is eventually going to come back. I don't think he's done for the year.
2: I mean, they're out. They don't have Micah for, is it, 6 weeks?
1: No, well, he's going to come back, too. Again, a season's long. No, don't forget, the Bears were 0-2 last year and damn near made it to the NFC Championship game. So,
2: yeah. Well, I'll say the one thing, at least on Detroit. You have a case for Green Bay. I'm completely out on Detroit, and I think Campbell said it best himself after that NFC Championship game when he said basically this may have been our only shot. And I think that's kind of, you know, points to the fact that there are no more Fugazi words in sports than, you know, house money and we'll be back next year, because you never know. And look at Detroit. You know, they got one and done. Like I said, 51 season, got one and done by a Washington team that hasn't been back on the scene since either. And then last year, flat out missing the playoffs too. That very well could have been their only shot. And Rich, I think I'm with you. I think it was their only shot with this core.
1: Ross, thanks for the call. That's Ross in New Jersey. That was a banger of a call, right there.
3: Good stuff, Ross.
1: Top five matchups of week number two still on the marquee. Brought to you by Hyundai. Hit it.
4: Five. 1, 2, 3, 4, 5.
5: Rich's top five.
1: All right, here we go. The five remaining matchups I'm keen to see in week two, brought to you by Hyundai. Number five is Bengals and Texans. Can't wait to see that one. Bengals 1-0, Texans 0-1. If the Texans don't win this one, that would mean that they lose their first two games at home. That's not what you want to do, 0-2. And then to the Bills and the Bengals, which means if you do not get out of your division, a division title, and if you go into the playoffs as a wild card, or you do win your division and you need to get set for the divisional round, you might be going to Cincinnati and or Buffalo. So these are two bad tie breaks if the Texans lose this one. And the Bengals, for them to start 2-0 after all they do is start poorly, what a massive thing that would be. And Houston could bounce back. They could be 1-1 and have the tiebreak on Cincinnati down the road. Can't wait for it. Number four, you pointed out, Chris, inclement weather. Steelers and Patriots.
3: Yeah.
1: The Patriots.
3: Big game.
1: I mean, if they go 0-2 and the Bills have a two-game lead going in a week three.
3: Rough.
1: You know, and New England then emerges having to go to Jacksonville while Buffalo stays home and welcomes in the Chargers to come all the way across the country. That's not good. They got to take this one and take it down and just look Aaron Rodgers in the face and say, your last trip to New England is not a good one for you, sir. Enjoy your retirement. We'll see you down the road. Vaya con Dios. And of course, the Steelers could go in right now and go 2-0 to start. I mean, lots at stake. Can't wait for it. Steelers and Patriots, number three. You know, our caller just said he thinks it's for the NFC North title. I mean, listen, the Vikings did not look very good until the roof caved in on Green Bay. But Vikings at Bears, Carson Wentz getting a start. And by the way, if Kyler Murray's out.
6: Officially ruled out.
1: There you go. And Carson Wentz does not last the game. Who could come in? the man who came into Chicago last year and stuck it to him on a Monday night. Could J.J. McCarthy go back to his home state of Illinois and come back with a big-time win on behalf of Minnesota? He's just a heartbeat away. My guy, J.J., got to be ready. Stay ready. Because you know, who knows? Carson Wentz and the Vikings taking on the Bears. Winner goes to 2-0 and takes the lead in this division because Green Bay can't be better than 1-1. The NFC North division lead early on is on the line. Here we go. Number two is Jaguars at Broncos. How do the Broncos follow up that week one clunker on Monday night in Kansas City? How does this offense show up as opposed to last week with a no show? Do we talk about the play calling again? Can the defense show up and put the bang thing on the Jaguars in the same way that the Jaguars did it to Denver last year? Boy, this is a big football game, and I can't wait to see a physical, nasty, late window game on PBS. And the number one game I'm looking forward to for the rest of week two, again, I'm not a company man. I'm not.
0: But
1: Giants and Rams, baby. Monday Night Football. Whose house is it?
0: Rams house.
1: Are you going?
0: Yeah.
1: Okay, you'll be there?
0: Yeah, buddy.
1: Okay. Giants, can they go to 2-0 by beating the Rams? Can they just basically say what we did to Dallas is what we do to everybody, and we are 2-0, and we're going to take the Rams and make them 0-2, and Australia is coming to Los Angeles? Or do the Rams just say, hey, now we slept in our beds. Nobody's talking about how we got here. You know how we got here? The 405, like the Californians. Got a 405 down to Century Boulevard and make a left.
3: Yeah, took the 105.
0: Yeah, no, maybe they took the 105.
1: Maybe they take the 105. I don't know.
3: Close for us.
1: Giants and Rams, baby. Monday Night Football. That's my top five list.
5: You think we need one more?
1: Okay.
5: Oh. All right, we'll get one more.
0: One more.
1: The Commanders against Gaddy.
0: Gaddy. Gaddy.
1: Greatest offense Gaddy. There is, huh?
3: Hey, man.
1: I'm sorry. I put myself out there for this team. I feel let down.
3: It's 1-60 minutes.
1: I know.
3: Rich.
1: I know.
3: Leave that behind with your appendix, okay?
1: Ah.
3: Back there, dog.
1: Okay.
3: Let it go. Moving on.
1: Moving on. Actually, I just gave up the real Gaddy, the greatest appendix there is.
0: Oh, was it?
1: Not really. I mean, 57 years of shelf life.
3: The grossest appendix of all time, maybe.
1: It's like Titanic. For 57 years. All right, this is a big one. It's always great when Washington and Dallas have at it.
3: Yeah.
1: Rich, my top five is brought to you by Hyundai. Get into the Hyundai. Get

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13: The Bills took down the Lions 41-31 to open their new stadium last night in Buffalo. The Lions start the season at 1-1, but there's concern over the Lions' defense after two games. Week one, the Lions almost gave up 500 yards to the Saints. Last night, Detroit gave up 446 yards and six touchdowns. It's early, but the Lions' defense looks suspect to start the season. I'm Chris.

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1: They give it to Jamie Morris, but he squirts free, and it's a foot race that he will win. Jamie Morris, around 200 yards for the day and three touchdowns. He says he's caught from behind more often than Brother Joe. Nobody caught him then.
2: You see how quick Morris got through that hole? He has an excellent relationship with his lineman. As soon as they're making the block, he's making the breakthrough. And right here, it is so long, Charlie Brown.
0: It's time to get in the zone. The M Zone.

0: Demzo, Jamie Morris, Matt the Hitman Mizzler.
1: Big meaty man slapping me.
0: Best guy in the Bizzler. You got Big Sweet on the other side of Monroe County. Oh, we call him Larry Lee, that's his name.
2: Forward down the field, the Lions yield, and the blue and silver wave was in the grave.
0: No, bro.
2: I gotta create my new fight song.
0: We are gathered here today to unearth this corpse and take a look at it. And I'm talking about the Detroit Lions. I mean, look, it's the second game of the season. There was a coronation going on. There was a team called the Buffalo Bills that was having a celebration. And we tried to come in the house unannounced. We walked in and went right to the kitchen, went into the kitchen and tried to eat their food without asking. You can't do that. You better ask somebody. No. But that's what happened. No. They beat us like they own us, and they did. I'm sorry. I haven't seen that kind of butt whooping since 2 years ago when the Lions got beat by the Buffalo Bills. Y'all remember that game when they called him Superman? They called him Superman. You know what I'm saying?
2: Right.
0: It got to the point where Dan said, let him play. I'm going to catch him in the offensive way. We're going to get him offensively.
2: I hate to be Debbie Downer.
0: Yeah, I mean
3: you can. But
2: I tried to told you 2 years ago when you got that opportunity and you're in the NFC Championship game, that those windows don't come back around for quite a while, and you got to capitalize upon you get. You can't be taking gestures and
0: there you
2: and
0: go.
2: They might not get back there ever again.
0: There you go. You always acting like this. You can't cry. You can't cry over spilled milk, especially if it's two years old.
2: No. But I come from a different perspective. I've been inside. I spent 14 years out there. I know a little bit more than the average Lions fan. And I know what I've been in the game just like you have.
0: Uh-huh.
2: And I can't forget what I know.
0: I don't want you to forget.
2: I can't unlearn what I know.
0: We don't want you to forget. What we want is we need to fix this season right now. Right here,
2: right
0: we
2: now.
0: Need right now.
2: Well,
0: this
2: well,
0: team needs to well, get fixed.
2: I got a question.
0: Snip.
2: What do you start? Where do you start? What do you do? What do you do right now?
0: You got to get healthy, my man. You got to get healthy, and that's what's missing out there on that field. And it's in the secondary. I don't know if
2: now,
0: you see. I see. There's a lot of people who ain't not playing.
2: So my radio partner, good friend, brother. This is the third year in a row that the defensive backfield gets decimated through injury somehow. What's going wrong? What makes that the reason?
0: No. This team has been decimated for two right now since last year because they lost their two safeties.
2: Primarily the defensive backfield. 3 years in a row.
0: True. And they have not. And Terrion Arnold, I can't speak for Terrion Arnold. He wanted to be a big boy, act like he a big boy. You ain't no gangster. You can't act like a gangster. So Terrion Arnold, that's a cause. That's not the Lions' fault. That's a young man's fault.
2: Did he end up in Seahawks camp?
3: He is still currently unsigned.
0: He's still unsigned because he hasn't been to court yet.
3: Yeah, he's on the what do they call it? The commissioner's exempt list right now. Until everything until all that blows over at this point.
0: So you can't count on that.
2: Where do you start to fix the Lions? Where do you start? Where do you start?
3: You pick up the phone. And you make a call to whatever the area code is in Pittsburgh and say,
0: let them know. Joey Porter, Jr.
3: Give me it.
0: Yep.
2: Now, how did that get started? Pittsburgh must have said they would shop him if someone called or something. How did that even get started?
0: Pittsburgh hasn't said a damn thing. That's just that's out there. The rumor is
2: that's out just out there.
0: Just because Joey, look it. That's because Joey Porter ain't going to play for the scraps that the Pittsburgh Steelers trying to pay him. You know right. his daddy, and you know he like his daddy. He's strutting like his daddy. You know that.
2: That's my boy. We were in the XFL together. That boy is a fool. I love me some Joey Porter Sr. now.
0: And you know Joey ain't going to let his boy not right. get paid. So they're going to sit until they get this resolved. And you know what the Pittsburgh Steelers are. They don't talk during the season. So nothing going to get done. So guess what? You got to take some to get some. You understand what I'm saying? They're going to take some to get some. So, hey, Brad, keep calling. Keep calling the Pittsburgh Steelers.
2: But I'm also saying our issue is a little deeper just than one guy.
0: I didn't say one guy. No, there's issues that got to get taken care of. We are not in football shape. We're in shape. It's a team that's physically in shape, but they are not in football shape. Did you see them breathing hard, running down that field, trying to make plays? And that team, that Buffalo team, made them look crazy. I ain't going to say made them look stupid. Made them look crazy like they don't know what they're doing out there. They was running into one another.
2: Yeah, and the other thing, I'm trying my best to get behind Kelvin Shepherd and support my man. But last night they lost contain several times like they hadn't even gone over it. Aiden went inside on two or three pass rushes where he or somebody had contain, and next thing you know, Josh Allen is rolling out wide open to the right and the left.
0: I mean, Josh Allen had a free go any way he wanted to go. He could go to the right, go to the left, go up the middle. He could go whenever he wanted to. He had a cape on last night, and there was no kryptonite to be found, okay?
2: No.
0: I don't know. What is the planet? He from Kryptonian or whatever that is? What's Superman from?
3: Krypton.
0: You ain't no kryptonite on. See, everybody's normal on Krypton. I mean, I'm just saying.
2: And the other thing.
0: Go ahead.
2: We got some weapons on offense that we didn't utilize.
0: I mean, you don't
2: hear about Tesla. What about these? You know, J-Mo finally got into the game a little later.
0: Think about it. We talked about this. Three offensive linemen were missing, and I said he's going to get pressure. What? He got pressure. They went and got him. They knew. Wait a minute. If I know that they had three offensive linemen down, you don't think the Buffalo Bills know it too? And they put pressure on them. They didn't pick up blitzes. There was blitzes that were missed. There was just guys up front just bullying. They didn't even have their best pass rusher playing.
2: Well, I tell you what, though. You're right. I even saw Panay Sewell get handled a couple times.
0: Everybody got human in that game. There's enough film for everybody to watch three times. They don't need to watch college football on Saturday. They need to watch the film of the Buffalo game all day long. Starting today. I hope it started today. They need to get cussed out, told out, and get their paycheck deducted. That ain't going to happen. You know that.
2: Right there. That'll start a riot. But I tell you what, we better get our first string first round draft pick tackle back, because that backup tackle was horrible. What was his name?
0: Borum. Thank you, Miss. I get it. It's a game. This is what you need to do, Dan Campbell. Throw that film away. Throw it away. Just throw it in the trash. That ain't going to happen. That's a culmination of a stadium being open, everybody relieving themselves, feeling great about themselves. That place was crazy. I'm going to tell you what. You could barely hear yourself think, they said. You could barely hear yourself talking. You was talking to yourself because the guy over there across the field couldn't talk to you. So I'm just saying, throw the film away, go to the next game. Get to the next game as fast as you can.
2: Yeah, well, they got 10 days. So, you know, this next game is going to be really a eye opener just to, you know, if they don't beat the Jets. Oh boy. You know, ladies and gentlemen, boys and
0: they
2: girls.
0: Will, I'm going to put this up there. They'll beat the Jets. It's going to be a game. Don't get me wrong. It's going to be a game.
2: I want to say that quickly and unequivocally, but there's another intangible about this game. And you know what? That's Aaron Glenn coming back.
0: Mm-hmm. I got
2: that
0: you.
2: That team is going to try to do well for Aaron Glenn mm-hmm. to beat his old team. So they're going to have an added incentive.
0: It's going to be some guys that got rested up. Those offensive linemen, you may not be missing three offensive linemen there. All the circumstances that the Buffalo Bills had won't be what the Jets got. You know what I'm saying? Right. It may not be, and you got some. You're gonna have it, and you know what? Old Dan will get up on that table and tell you we ain't never gonna get beat like this again. We can't. It's an embarrassment, man.
3: Well, I'm gonna throw in another. Was. I'm gonna throw in another little bit here too. The Lions need a definite number two in the backfield because you cannot rely on giving the rock to Jameer. It was only 16 times, but considering that he was on the field probably among the, 40, 50 offensive plays
0: You're right.
3: 90% of them.
0: You're right.
3: And Sione Vaki, hey, I'm glad that, it took year three before you finally made an appearance, but brother, you've got to make yourself more of a presence on the field than just a handful of plays.
0: Mm-hmm.
3: You got to find a way to fight your way, considering, too, that we're not going to be seeing Isaiah Pacheco for at least until, maybe the Vikings game on the road?
0: Right.
3: So, the month of December, maybe, mm-hmm. at best?
0: Mm-hmm.
3: You need a second. You need a number two running back to accompany Jahmyr Gibbs at this time.
0: Well, Jahmyr, he's that guy that took all that money.
3: I get it, but they also made some cap space where they've got 30 mil to play around with. That's why you go and make the phone call to the Pittsburgh Steelers for Joey Porter. Give up some picks.
0: Right.
3: You got a bunch of picks at this point. It's time to start looking that way. It's time to see. It's time to take a dip in the free agent pool maybe to see if there's a cheap free agent at running back that you can try to go after or make a call to a team that, hey, so-and-so ain't doing squat for us, so it's time to try to go and make some moves. I mean, there are some free agents that are out there.
0: Yeah.
3: Joe Mixon, Austin Eckler.
0: That's not bad. Joe Mixon is a good one. Austin is a good one, too.
3: Antonio Gibson.
0: I like that one, too.
3: You've got Raheem Mostert.
0: Yep.
3: Kareem, you brought him in for training. Kareem Hunt.
0: I mean, right. Kareem Hunt. Yeah, you that need, makes sense.
3: If you need a running back.
2: All those guys are on the streets?
0: Yeah. Right
3: mm-hmm.
0: Yeah.
3: I would have said.
0: They've been aged out. That's what they're thinking. Go ahead, Miz.
3: I would have said go after Nick Chubb, but he announced his retirement before the season started up. So, you need to try to find someone to be a number two until Isaiah Pacheco is at 100% because they're just saying 12 weeks.
2: Which is suspect in itself.
0: Right. I don't trust that anyway.
3: I don't trust it either. So if you feel as if, because again, Vaki was fine. Where was the guy that we had last week? That was play number two. Start with an S, I believe. Sailor,
2: yeah.
3: Where was he at?
2: You know, that's why I go back to my question, guys. Where do you start? Okay, that's offense, but the defense, the D-line got handled. The DBs got handled. The linebackers were horrible.
3: Penalties were the biggest issue.
2: You
3: got to
2: start defense somewhere.
3: That was the biggest issue that the defense faced yesterday. Yeah. Were giving up terrible penalties. that could have killed off a drive.
0: Yeah. I'm going to say this. The way Josh Allen played and the way that offense played, it looked like an offense that couldn't be stopped. They got so many weapons. He had a plethora. That's right. I'm using a big-ass word. A plethora of weapons.
2: No, that is what my boys know. Every time somebody uses a big word, they go, spell it.
3: It's like Versace. Spell it. F-O-Sachi.
2: Right.
0: You know what I'm saying? I mean, good God. I mean, Keon Coleman. They was dogging him out last year. They was talking much crap about Keon Coleman. He's become a weapon. A weapon.
2: But what the Bills did that was so good or iconic or right to do, they took their offensive coordinator and made him the head coach. So they kept continuity, in a pretty successful offense. And now, obviously, he's one of their favorites. Well, all the
0: wait
2: players
0: a minute,
2: love
0: wait
2: him.
0: A minute. Joe, you know what? You know what he did, though, being the head coach? He made himself the offensive coordinator. He didn't move nobody. He didn't bring anybody on. Yes, he's got a spotter up there he trusts, but he called the plays. He knew. Right. He knows his lane. He knows where he belongs. He didn't make any changes to the offense. He made and he stayed the head coach.
2: Which was smart. If you get a new head coach, you need and a decently successful offense.
0: Right.
2: Let's not start all over and do it. You know. So that was a good move the Bills did.
0: No,
2: the front
0: office. I'm praising it. I'm saying it was a good move. He didn't make any changes. He just said, "I'm still going to be the offense coordinator," and that's what he did.
2: And I think after not you know last night, but included the. The offensive line for the Bills is better than people are giving them credit for. That offensive line got after it last night.
0: I'm going to ask this question. Did the offensive line really get off like they supposed, like you're saying, or did the defensive line for the Lions not play at their best?
2: Combination of the two. Let's say that.
0: Okay.
2: I'll say a combination of the two.
0: I'm just saying because what I saw against the Saints, they was teeing off. They was doing what they was doing.
2: Right.
0: They came. They was
2: so
0: teeing off. But remember, here's the thing. How many days did the Lions get to rest? They didn't
3: same amount that the Buffalo Bills did.
0: You're right. But the Buffalo Bills, just saying, they was ready for this game. This game had them ready.
3: And they circled the wagons.
0: Exactly.
3: They circled them wagons. But honestly, one of the biggest issues, and this was a problem that made my blood boil, my heart, my blood pressure rise up more than having an entire salt lick. Is the idiotic penalties that caused that?
0: You're right.
3: It was Borum having a couple of false start penalties, like I could let that one slide.
0: Yeah,
3: it's the defensive holdings on third down that would have killed a drive.
0: Yeah, it kills the plays. It kills the defense's momentum.
3: It's those dumb penalties that left the Bills' offense on the field. Though that was the one problem that really just irked me to no end. That second drive of the game that the Bills had, you like the everything is done, but then you've got, I think it was Rocky Sin that got called on a holding penalty that was totally unnecessary. You were manned up with a tight end, my guy. You do not need to be grabbing and pulling on a tight end. Why you got to be pulling on a tight? You're a DB. How are you getting exposed the way you were? And then a play later, you get Jack Campbell get caught with his hands full. And honestly, I got a little bit of a gripe with that one because isn't there supposed to be like a 1 yard leniency when it comes to defensive holding?
0: I thought so.
3: That was within a yard. How are you going to flag on that one, brother man wearing stripes? What are we doing? What are we doing?
0: He got caught up in the emotion.
2: I tell you what though. After a few plays, I really started eyeballing Campbell, the linebacker.
0: Right. Mm-hmm.
2: He was hitting the wrong holes. He got suckered up on play action. To his own admittance, you know, God bless him. You know, he said I was horrible tonight.
0: They all said that. They all said that. Aiden said it after the game. They just got us. They caught us at a bad time. What do you mean they caught you at a bad time? What's a good time?
3: Getting caught at a bad time is when you are about to step in, when you just either stepped in or walk out the shower.
0: Right.
3: That's getting caught at a bad time. Y'all got caught with your hands in the cookie jar and tried to pull the routine that the late, great Bernie Mac used to say, him downstairs.
0: Exactly.
3: That's what you tried to do. You tried to look at the offense and give him what the little kid, what the little baby girl right. did, give him try to size him up, look him up and down. And guess what?
2: Looking for some milk and cookies.
3: Trying to get some milk and cookies. And then I told your little brother to take his punk ass upstairs. And then that little girl tried to size me up. Guess what? You ain't a little girl. You got popped in the mouth by number 17, Joshua Esquire Allen the First. That is what happened. You didn't get caught off guard. You did not get caught at a bad time. You got caught with your pants down in the act of bad nookie, and you trying to pull off the old saying. How's that saying go?
1: Wasn't me.
3: Yeah, it was. Yeah, it was.
2: Yeah,
3: it was. You got caught your pants down.
0: They just couldn't match. I mean, they gave him a 21-point lead, and they just couldn't. Right. They just couldn't match. They didn't have enough
2: stop
0: time
2: them all night long.
0: No, you couldn't stop. They every time you score, when you started scoring, they started scoring again. Yeah. Then you gave them a 21-point lead.
2: Yeah.
0: I mean, that's what happened. When you scored 17, they scored another one. They kept scoring.
2: I tell you what, New Orleans still scoring right now. They didn't even stop New Orleans. You know?
3: They just got lucky. They just got lucky that on the final play of the game.
0: The tide ran out.
3: Well,
0: right.
3: Not just that, but you got lucky on the final play, that 2-point conversion that you locked in, and the only play that Tyler Shuck had to do was to try to make a fade route in the corner, and guess what? He overthrew his fade route. You got lucky at home. You got exposed on Amazon Prime last night.
2: You know what?
0: That's true.
2: I don't know the exact reason, you know, since they got a lot of guys hurt and everything. I'd rather have a healthy second, third team kind of guy come up or go get and start than waiting on an unhealthy starter to come back.
0: What you think they playing with? I mean, they playing with their second and third team guys right now.
2: But yeah, that's what I'm saying. So if you're going to do that, you might as well go get some new guys.
0: I mean, you need to go get somebody else's number one guy. I'm sorry.
2: Exactly.
0: I know this. I know Branch is getting paid. I know everybody's getting Kirby Joseph's getting paid. I know you're waiting for the guys that you give the money to, but you can't wait. You can't wait. You gotta go get you some new number ones, and they'll battle when they get healthy. Later on, you can battle with them. But right now, you need to go get you somebody else's number ones so you can replace them right now. You gotta replace them. You can't just dabble around with somebody else's your own number three, number twos, number threes. That's not working right now. I'm just telling you. Right now, that's not working. That's not gonna work.
2: Here we are again, and this is week three coming up, that we're talking about the defensive backfield being decimated.
0: Well, it ain't. I'm going to say this.
3: And you lost potentially lost another one until we find out what the MRI says on Maddox's leg.
0: But here's the thing. You can't blame the trainer on this one. You can't blame the trainer on this one. You can't blame the guy. You can't blame that guy yet.
2: Okay.
0: He just got there.
2: He got
0: a new one.
2: If I can't blame the trainer, I'm looking at two other people. It's either Dan Campbell overworking them, or I'm looking at the strength and the conditioning coach not getting them prepared.
0: Wait a minute. They've canceled all the team. They didn't play. They didn't go against any teams in preseason or anything like that, you know, team on team practices or anything like that. So, I mean, he's working them, but he's not overworking them. I think, look, these are the guys they wanted to roll with. They ain't right now. They're not right.
2: There's something else I notice. And you notice as well as I do, Jamie, to be a champion, it takes a champion's heart.
0: Mm-hmm.
2: And I don't see a champion's heart effort out of the lines ever since the NFC Championship game.
3: Larry about to make me do my Ric Flair right now, ain't he?
0: Exactly.
2: I don't see it. You know, back then, that's when they all were all for one and one for all. They was giving their all. I haven't seen that since the NFC Championship game, where they're all in, by no matter what, give it hell, come high water, I'll die on the field kind of attitude. I have not seen that since the NFC Championship game.
0: It's just starting, though. We're in that season.
2: Jamie, this year, I didn't see it last year. I didn't see it the year right after the championship game. I haven't seen it since the NFC Championship game. And that's what I'm talking about when I say those windows only come far and few between, when everything's kumbaya and all your players are all on one accord and everybody love one another and they'll go to hell and back for each other. I haven't seen that since.
0: The evolution. Go ahead, miss.
3: He's really going to make me do the Ric Flair right now.
0: You're about to make me do the Ric Flair right now.
3: You want me to do it?
0: Yeah, I want you to do it.
3: All right, man.
0: But to be the man, woo! You got to beat the man. You got to beat him. Some people want to look good like me, smell good like me, woo! Talk just like me. But until you beat the man, to be the man, you got to beat the man.
2: That's right.
3: And right now, the Lions are going through Dusty Rhodes' faith right now, saying, Daddy, we going through hard times, Daddy. Hard times have been put on the Detroit Lions. And the secondary and the injury bug have been flowing through Allen Park in downtown Detroit, Daddy. And something needs to change real quick, baby. If I don't get it fixed, we just ain't going to get it fixed. Not even a plumber, not even a son of a plumber can get this fixed, Daddy.
2: I don't see the balls out attitude that I haven't seen it since the NFC Championship year, NFC Championship game year. I have not seen that. And that's why I keep saying, ladies and gentlemen, boys and girls, those windows are far and few between when everything is just kumbaya and you'll go to hell for your partner next door, your teammate. I haven't seen that effort. We had Sonic, we had Knuckles, we had this, we had everybody was rowing the boat in the same direction. I haven't seen that since.
1: I can't help it that I look good, smell good, woo, can dance all night long.
0: So you better start playing like a champion. Put your hand out there and reach out to my hand, baby. Because your hand's touching my hand. Lions fans, we just need to come together, baby. Just come together and tell Brad Holmes, bring home Joey Porter Jr., and then bring in Kareem the Dream Hunt. Because that's what the American Dream wants for one pride.
1: Oh. Woo! When a man going up against a man, can I beat that man right there?
0: That's Michael Irvin. I know that voice.
3: Did you see the one quote without him with a belt off at that point?
2: Did you see Michael Irvin's bet?
0: No, what's the bet?
2: He said he bet with one Stephen A. that if the Cowboys don't make the NFC Championship game, he's going to cut his locks, and Stephen A. will be the one that can cut him.
0: Wow, that's crazy.
2: Yeah.
0: Really?
2: I know. He said, I'm from Florida. That's what we wear down there. I love my locks. So the Cowboys will be in the NFC Championship game. I said, okay.
3: Well, I hope he likes his locks gone at this point then, if that's the promise he's willing to put out there.
2: Can you see Michael Irvin with a ball head?
0: Nope. He better wear a wig. I ain't gonna lie about that. Anyway, we need to go to a break, pay some bills, but we'll come right back. 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

0: Jones, Jamie Morris, Matt the Hitman Mizzler, best guy in the Bizzler, and you got Larry Lee. We call him Big Sweet now. Remember, he's got a sweet tooth.
1: Well, we've been calling him Big Sweet for the longest time.
2: Yes, sir. That goes back.
1: And honestly, the entire city of Detroit needs some sweetness at this point, man.
0: Wow. We still mad. Are we still? It's only, we're 1-1. 1-1.
1: I'm not talking about the Lions anymore, Jamie. I'm past that. We got 16 more games left to go this year, or 15 more games left to go this
0: year.
1: There you
0: go.
1: I'm fine with that. I'm okay with that. Especially if the Packers keep losing, I'm fine with that.
0: The Packers?
1: Yeah. If the Packers keep losing, I'm fine with that.
0: Okay. All right.
1: Bleep the Packers. Also, bleep the Bears.
2: Schedule is fairly easy this year.
1: Yeah, like it should be fine. And like I said, I'm not too worried. I had that last night's game as an L. I just would have expected it would be a little bit better. But
0: I want a better performance. I did want a better performance. I had it as an L too, but wow.
1: But if you were just a city of Detroit or Detroit sports fan yesterday, you were just completely, utterly in all kinds of pain. Whether it was the Tigers basically getting themselves eliminated.
0: Is that over now?
1: It's not technically officially over with, but you losing two in a row like that, that's basically almost done because everyone ahead of you has got an easy schedule. You needed to win out the rest of the way. So it's basically done for the Tigers. So that's fine. And then, of course, as I'm scrolling through, what do I see? Oh, guess what, guys? The first puck drop is coming. Great. Wonderful.
0: Are you not hot on the Red Wings? I mean,
1: well, I'm hot on 20-ish amount of players that are actively on the roster. One of them is certainly not wearing, well, formerly wearing the letter C, now wearing no letter on his jersey. In fact,
0: he's not. But what is he doing? Is he leaving or is he staying?
1: He's making himself to look like the biggest villain in the city of Detroit at this point. Like he's about to make Brad, Ben Johnson, about to make anyone that you hated to come see in Detroit. Yeah, he's about to make himself look a heck of a lot worse than that. Because yesterday they had their first presser,
0: right?
1: And they had the interim general manager, and Sean Horkoff, sit right next to the former captain of the Red Wings, mm-hmm, and Dylan Larkin.
0: Mm-hmm.
1: And let's just put it this way. Nothing was answered.
2: Yeah.
1: Nothing was answered, especially when you hear number 71 say, I want to be transparent. I want to open up to everything. Okay, explain the trade. I don't want to talk about that. Okay, you want to talk about your relationship with the franchise? I don't want to talk about that either. What do you want to talk about? Is your upper body injury that you just have no heart left at this point? I don't want to talk about that. What the hell do you want to talk about then, dog? Feel like Cody Rhodes here. What do you want to talk about?
0: Ugh, my God.
1: Didn't want to talk about nothing. Sean Horkoff's sitting there just like a puppet just waiting for Chris Illich's hand to pop up and go, oh, hi, guys. I'm the new general manager until we find someone. We got 99 more on our list to go through. We even reached out to some teams to talk to some people in their front office, but we never followed through. Huh?
0: Wow.
1: I got nothing to bring up on that conversation either.
0: What's going on in the Pistons world?
1: We're still trying to figure out what the hell Jalen Duren thinks he's actually worth.
2: Yeah.
0: Still?
1: He thinks he's worth max money.
0: He's not wet.
1: He thinks that he can get max money from Sacramento. First off, why are you thinking about going to Sacramento?
0: Right. Why are you going to Sacramento?
1: Don't you know that one of the most prominent big men in pro basketball once called them the Sacramento Queens? So, like, yeah. Why? You were on a milk carton during the postseason. You think you deserve this money? Take the qualifying offer. Play this year. And then go ahead and try again next year, big dog, because you ain't worth the max money right now. You got to prove it! And you didn't prove squat in the postseason.
2: They got to get Cade some help.
1: That's the other thing, too.
0: Yeah, Cade needs help now. He does need help. So, in the city of Detroit, in their pro sports.
1: Uh-huh.
0: right now we're at a low.
1: Thank goodness for Detroit City FC, I guess, at this point. It's really about it. It's the only positive I can give any Detroit people out there. It's like, hey, at least you got a semi-pro soccer team right now.
0: All right. Yeah, okay. All right.
1: I'm just being truthful.
2: Didn't they approve a Detroit women's WNBA team?
0: Yeah, they got a WNBA team coming.
1: Yeah, it's... I think it's like next year, I think.
0: Yeah,
1: next year and 2 years. One of the two.
0: I think it's next year.
1: Of course, my computer wants to move slower than molasses in January, but...
0: Which it is. I mean, hey.
2: Detroit. Who's the owner?
1: I believe it is... I believe Goris has got the...
0: Goris has got the... but I think C-Web is a minority owner.
2: Part of... Oh, yeah. Okay,
1: so they debut in 2029. So, okay. And another two more... So, another three more seasons. So, 27, then 28. Because I think... Because Cleveland's in line with getting one. And then there's another city that's getting one before it comes to Detroit. Mm-hmm. I can't remember who the other one is, but... Yeah, it's going to be 2029. The controlling owner is Tom Goris, but also getting some support and backing from Miss Sheila, from his wife Holly, from Tom's wife Holly, I believe.
0: Mm-hmm, mm-hmm.
1: Mary Berry, which sounds like a really cool place.
0: That's pretty cool.
1: That's a cool ass name. You should probably look into, you know, maybe doing some fruit sales. That'd be pretty cool. JG, meaning Jared Goff. And then you got Grant Hill and C-Web also as part of
0: that. That's nice, get some basketball players involved, NBA guys, you know?
2: Yeah. Speaking of which, what did you guys think of the new stadium last night in Buffalo by what we could see on TV?
0: What I saw on TV, it looks like a really dynamite place. It's a great place.
2: Yeah, it looked that way.
0: I would have preferred being Buffalo. I would have sealed that bad boy up, but I know the Bills fans. They want the elements to be involved. So that's right. What they did. But that's just for the.
2: I tell you, the locker room was impressive. I thought.
0: Locker rooms were nice.
2: So that was interesting, man. I thought overall it looked like a. Now the other thing that was notable. They reduced the number of seats.
0: Because some of the seats aren't really viewable for. I mean, they sit where you can't see the game.
2: They say it's a lot taller than the other stadium, so you can get a closer view of the field.
0: Yeah.
1: That field level thing, though, I wasn't too much of a fan of that field level thing.
0: You like the field level?
1: Well, it's as a fan, and I get it's the experience that you get to be on the field during the game itself. But like, if I'm paying in a large amount of money to watch a football game, mm-hmm. I want to be able to see the football game, not have to try to fight over 6'4" to 6'7", 6'8", linemen and D linemen and everyone and all the other staff and coordinators that are in front of them and to watch that game. Because that one clip that they showed coming back from break, I'm mm-hmm. like, God, they probably spent a boatload of money on these tickets. And they got to try to decipher, through a field of their own players to try to see it.
0: It's being part of the system. Then.
1: I get it, but like when you've got, and I thought the same thing a little bit too when they did this with SoFi Stadium in LA and then Jerry World and all these other ones that have got them like right on the field itself. Like, how are you able to see said game?
0: Well, no. It's about being on the field. I get what you're saying, Miz.
1: Yeah.
0: But they want to be in the action. They want to be. Now they got beautiful 3D digital TVs and all of that that they can see everything when they look at those screens. But it's about being down in the system. I mean, down on the field. You're in gameplay, and I honestly, you don't see anything. Larry can tell you this. Ain't nobody want to be on the field. Unless you're a player, sitting there to wait to go into the game. You don't, I mean, really? standing up watching a game ain't fun. It hurts your back to me. I mean, really, I'd rather be up in the air where I can see everything, all of it develop. That's just me, though. That's just me. Everybody else wants to be on the field. I want to be on the field. I want a sideline pass. I want to be down on the field. I mean, what do you want to go down there for? I think that's cool pre-game. No, it's cool for pre-game. Yeah, you're right.
1: But, like I understand, like, a lot of it is probably just, like, you know, big name, you know, big money people.
0: Yes,
1: that,
0: people say, I got money. Look at me. I got money.
1: Like, the people that, like, that were buying up the suites that are on the field level down at Ohio State.
0: I'm right, like, exactly.
1: How the hell are you going to watch it? Because you've got a lot of people right there in front of you.
0: They're
1: like,
0: jumping in front of you. They doing all kinds of stuff.
1: You've got the field workers. You got the ball boys. You got everyone in front of you to try to fight through it. You got the cheerleaders to try to fight through your visuals,
0: and
1: too.
0: You can't open up the windows because people will come inside and try to, you know, hey, give me a beer. Give me this.
1: It looked like an over-glorified cabana that you'd see in Vegas.
0: That's exactly what it is. When you think about it, that's exactly what it is.
1: Mm-hmm. That's kind of what it looks like.
0: They got wait a minute. Jerry World, you could slap hands with the players. Slap hands with the players as they come down the hallway. Remember that?
1: Yeah, that's true.
0: They come out on the field, you can slap hands and stick your hand out there. Ooh, I touched Dak Prescott.
2: But you know that for
1: reflex.
2: Well, you know,
0: what?
2: That experience is only for the wealthy, pretty much.
0: I get it. Yeah. But it's cool.
2: If they made it for average fans to be able to do something like that every now and then, I'm okay with it. But right now, it just seems like only the wealthy get to share those kind of things.
0: You want the wealthy's money. You looking to get the wealthy's money. That's the expensive ticket. That's the ticket you get.
2: Well, they got to have monies for these players. They got to get it somewhere. They got to build revenue streams.
0: Exactly. That's exactly right. I mean, I don't overlook this, because there'll be some football stadiums that are remodeled, and I ain't talking in the Big Ten or anything like that, but they will replicate what the NFL is doing in college stadiums too. They will.
2: Right.
0: It's just the way, it's evolution. It's how you make money. That's what you just said. But I'm going to say this. They charge people money, $200, to hold the banner for the Michigan team to run out and touch the banner. Starting at $200. Yes.
2: Oh, yeah?
0: Yes.
2: I thought like some students.
0: We got certain numbers of student athletes. It's really the student athlete club holds the banner, okay? Okay. But you do sell a few of those spots. You get what I'm saying? Make sure they're in secured positions so they don't get hurt or trampled or anything like that, because you don't want that. But they get to run out and they get to hold the banner. Some people that donate to football get to come down behind the team, touch that banner, and then they run them off to the side. They don't go in and jump into the pile, but they get to run them off. Then, I mean, that's what they do. That's money too.
2: To Mr. Joe Blow, that's a heck of an
0: experience. That's a huge thing, right? Because you don't expect it. So, I mean, that's how you make money. That's marketing 101. You know that.
2: What was UCLA thinking when they allowed all the students to come in free?
0: Well, what they was thinking is, y'all don't come to games. We need to start inviting them free first and then get them later. You know what I'm saying?
2: Make them get
0: in love with the game, how we play and everything. If we play good basketball, guess what? You know that? Exactly.

0: En garde!
1: U.S. Olympians do it, and so does your college-bound neighbor Jane. 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
2: A duck day tomorrow because a lot of rain in the forecast. Going to be starting up right as the sun rises at around 7:19 tomorrow morning. So that's everyone's rolling into Ann Arbor for tailgate time. It's going to be rainy and showery. So pack a poncho. High tomorrow of about 63 degrees. That'll be right around 6 o'clock. So right the peak of the game itself. But rain throughout most of the day tomorrow in different qualities and different amounts of quantity throughout the day. But rain should start diminishing off heading into Sunday morning at the very least, but it's going to be very rainy out there. Pack your poncho, pack your hand warmers, because it's going to be in the low 60s tomorrow.
3: Ooh, okay.
2: So there's your game day forecast. So more than likely, if you are coming into town, by the way, for tailgating, yeah, don't expect to go over to the golf course. Golf course probably going to be closed.
3: Yeah, you'll be parking over at the mall, you know, something like that, and get the catch the buses over and everything like that. That's the way to do it.
2: Yeah, you got to get up early and hope that you can fight everyone that's waiting in line on Main Street there to get over to Pioneer or to get over to Chrysler or whatever it may be. But yeah, it's gonna be a duck day tomorrow.
4: I don't get it.
3: What don't you get?
4: As a fan, I could not just sit out in the rain and watch a football game. I see nothing appealing about that.
2: Big Sweet's channeling is inner Missy Misdemeanor Elliott. I can't stand the rain.
4: I can't smile right now.
2: Beep, yeah. Beep. Who's got the keys to the Jeep?
4: Now, you know what, though? That's a sample, Miz. That's a sample. That's an old school song.
2: Mm-hmm.
4: I Can't Stand the Rain. Tina Turner did a version years ago. Larry Graham did a version years ago. That song's been around a long time, but it's a great song.
2: Timbaland uses a lot. Trust me, a buddy of mine and I will just find random videos that pop up like, hey, man, you remember this song? Here's what the sample is from, actually. I'm like, damn.
4: Yeah.
2: It's wild. So many good songs have been sampled over the years, and Timbaland decided to use that.
4: My daughters and I have a contest all the time. There'll be something out by some rapper today or something, and my daughters, they'll try to trick me. Dad, where'd they sample that from? And, you know, and I'm like, girl, that was Johnny Cash or something. You know, I don't know, but whatever. And then I'll tease them and call them. Now, who sampled Missy L, or who sampled Beyonce? Where did Beyonce get that song from?
2: Mm-hmm.
4: And so they sample a lot, man. Sample a lot.
3: It's like Dolly Parton wrote a song, and everybody thought, what you call it?
2: Miss Whitney Houston.
3: Yeah, Whitney Houston was the one.
2: I Will Always Love You.
4: Oh, yeah. No,
3: I Will Always Love You.
2: Mm-hmm.
3: Yeah, yeah, it was Dolly Parton, and she said, "Well, go on, sing it, girl. I like the money. You just keep getting money in my pocket."
2: I don't think she exactly said that, but
3: no,
2: I'm pretty
3: but
2: sure.
3: But you know what I'm saying.
5: Listen, honey, but listen, sugar, I'm just going to go ahead and donate this money and put it right towards that book thing that I got going on right now.
3: Exactly.
4: One thing I loved about Dolly Parton, she had a great sense of humor. That, you know, when she passed away, they start showing her clips on Johnny Carson, and, and she, you know, she told this nice little joke about you know, I was just a country girl with big hair and a couple of big ideas, you know, it's kind of saying
3: right,
4: it like
3: yeah,
4: that.
3: Yeah, I know what you're saying.
4: She was cool, man. I loved me some Dolly Parton.
2: And the quote, Miss Dolly Parton, and this goes to every Lions fan after yesterday, sometimes you got to see the rainbow, sometimes you just got to deal with the rain.
3: There you go.
4: Yeah. Yeah,
3: if you want to get dirty, you got to deal with the mud.
2: Mm-hmm.
4: somebody else, didn't Beyonce do, Jolene? Didn't she do that over? Somebody else did Jolene. Jolene, Jolene, Jolene, why'd you take my man? You know that song?
2: I hope nothing.
4: Y'all don't know.
2: I hope everything.
4: Did I get y'all on that
2: one? No. But all I'm saying is I don't know who Jolene actually was, but I really wish nothing but the worst for her.
3: No, Jolene tried to take her man. It was the waitress that was trying to take her man at the time.
2: I really hope Jolene. I hope that man left her and she just had the worst pain ever. How dare you treat Miss Dolly that way?
3: We need to go to a break because we got.

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4: 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Josh Allen was masterful last night in Buffalo's 41-31 win over the Lions. Allen threw for 245 yards, 3 touchdowns, and also ran in for 2 touchdowns on his own. The MVP favorite is now down to plus 350 to win his second award. I'm Adam Abdallah.
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0: Black money, let them all say amen. I'm just trying to make it clear, boy, Ray Bans. I'm a great man. Whoa, same friend. I play a whole late night DJ.
1: And
0: A-man.
1: Welcome back to the M Zone. Jamie Morris, Matt the Hitman Mizzler, best guy in the Bizzler. And you got Larry Lee. We call him Big Sweet.
2: Before we introduce our guest coming up this hour, you're going to want, if our listener, you want tickets for tomorrow's game against UTEP, you're going to want to keep it locked here because we will be giving away a pair of tickets to tomorrow's Michigan-UTEP game. And along that, we're hooking you up with a pair of passes to the Victor's Lounge as well. So last opportunity, and we're throwing in some tickets to go with it as well.
1: Nice. Nice. That's how they say it, right? Nice.
2: I believe it goes a little something like this.
3: Nice.
1: There
3: nice.
1: You go. Austin Meeks nice. From The Athletic. What's up, Austin? How you doing?
4: Hey, Jamie, I'm good. How are you doing?
1: I'm doing well. Austin, it sounds like, well, Miz gave us the weather earlier, and sounds like it could be a little wet out tomorrow. But that being said, Michigan, how are they going to attack, you know, our boys from Texas?
4: Well, if it's raining tomorrow, maybe we see Michigan lean a little more heavily on the running game.
1: Yes, that's 100% right. Where's the run been? Haven't seen the run except for the quarterback. He ran the ball pretty well.
4: Yeah, no, this is a game to get Jordan Marshall going. It's a game to get Savion Hyder going. That's one of the things that stuck out to me from these first two games is Jordan Marshall really hasn't looked to me like the same player he was last year. I haven't seen that burst. Haven't seen those chunk runs from him so far this season. So especially if it's kind of a rainy day against a team in UTEP that Michigan ought to be able to handle. I think you try to get those running backs some touches. Try to get them in a groove because after this week you got Big Ten play coming.
1: Right.
4: And you really want those guys in form going into conference play.
1: Well, I agree with you on that, Austin. We need to get those offensive linemen rip roaring and going also. So the running game should be the feature example. I get it. And you know what? You want to throw the ball and you want to bring Bryce along really well. I mean, seemed like, what did you think of the coaching staff and how they got the offense going through Bryce?
4: You know, I thought Michigan really took a step forward with that against Oklahoma. What we saw in week one was not good. I think everybody admits that. Whatever plan Michigan had going into the season, going into that game for Bryce Underwood, when we saw it on the field, it didn't work. And so I think they had to go back to the drawing board a little bit last week and say, all right, what can we do with Bryce Underwood? What can he execute? How can we simplify this for him a little bit? And so that you saw, they got him out of the pocket, you know, simplified some of the reads for him, got his legs a bigger part of the offensive game plan, and it really paid off. I thought that was one of Bryce Underwood's better games at Michigan. The numbers weren't huge, especially throwing the football, but if you actually break down the throws he made in that game, I thought he made some really nice throws and made some big plays with his legs, too.
1: Well, you know, he did run the ball well, and it seemed like he had a better, smoother throwing down the field and different things like that. Just didn't throw the JJ. Everybody seems to think he was just throwing the JJ, but he did try to throw the ball to some other players. He did throw to the running backs and everything, Austin. So I think, you know, if they can keep that going and then incorporate some of the running game, that would be the ultimate goal, right, for the offense.
4: Yeah, I think you want to keep giving Bryce Underwood a little bit more every week. Get him comfortable with a bigger percentage of the playbook. Because I think there will be times, and Kyle Whittingham said this after the Oklahoma game, Michigan's going to need to be able to throw the ball more effectively than they have these first 2 weeks. And we've seen Bryce Underwood do that at times. So I think it's all about taking this foundation that they built last week and then adding some things onto it. getting Andrew Marsh a little more involved. You know, they took that one deep shot to him that turned into a penalty. That was a nice throw by Bryce Underwood. I think they do need to incorporate more of the vertical passing game as things go on. But I think you got to take it slow. Maybe they tried to do a little too much with Bryce Underwood early on. Mm-hmm. They're going to have to, you know, they're going to have to take some baby steps here and try to build his confidence back up.
1: Without a doubt, they need to bring him along carefully and not press too much on this young man. I mean, he's only 19, and he's had to deal with things from the first season, and now he's got a second set of coaches, and he's learning from them now. So, I mean, don't overload him. Get him to a certain level and say, this is where we're going to be, Bryce, you know?
4: It's almost like a second freshman season for him this year. I mean, that's almost how I look at it. You almost say, like, you know, yeah, he played. He started every game as a true freshman. But in a way, he's almost like a redshirt freshman. You know, I mean, certainly in age, right? He's still a very young player. And also just with the transition in the coaching staff, the new offense, a lot of new voices in Bryce Underwood's ear this year. So, yeah, it's going to take some time. I think you basically look at him as a freshman again and say, how can Bryce Underwood make progress throughout the year so that at the end of this year, he's playing better football than he was at the beginning, right? That's what didn't happen last year. Mm-hmm. He actually played some good games in the first half of the season, but then it kind of tailed off at the end.
1: Right.
4: And so I think for this year, it's about, hey, how can you set that upward trajectory so that he's playing his best football at the end of the year?
1: Yeah, I think you're right about that. I think you're very, very right about that. But you got to get that running game going because not only is Michigan known for being a running team, I mean, we've always had that in our DNA. It's in Utah's DNA also, and they like to get their running backs running too. So you got to get this offensive line, these running backs, and everybody's got to get into the right step, right?
4: Correct. Yeah, and I think the offensive line is such a big part of that. I mean, to my untrained eye, that group has played okay mm-hmm. through two games, mm-hmm. but not at the level that we expected. I think we were talking about that unit going into the season as potentially the strength of the offense, and it hasn't panned out that way to this point. I still have quite a bit of confidence in that group. I think the individual pieces are pretty good. I feel that way about the whole running game. I think Michigan's got some really nice pieces. It looks to me like the pieces have not quite fit together yet. And maybe part of that is just the offensive linemen getting comfortable with this offense and, mm-hmm. and what they're being asked to do. The running backs getting comfortable with what they're seeing and how the blocks develop. All of that, you know, it's just a little off when I watch it. It's not far off, but it's far enough off that we haven't really seen Michigan pop those big runs that we've seen from Michigan in the past.
1: Yeah, I mean, look, we gotta get, like you said, that next game next week is the opener of the Big Ten. I mean, and it's against a hard rock team that, you know, that could come in and really challenge you if you're not ready to play Big Ten football, you know?
4: Right. I mean, Iowa's always one of the toughest defenses to run on in the Big Ten. This Iowa team, from what I've seen from them so far, looks like about every Iowa team since Kirk Ferentz has been there. You know, they're not real flashy. They're not going to throw the ball a ton. They have gotten better in that area, I will say. I'll give Iowa some credit that they brought in a new offensive coordinator last year, and they did take a step forward in their passing game.
1: Mm-hmm.
4: But this is still an Iowa team that it wants to run the ball and play good defense and be really good on special teams. And I think that's got to be the blueprint for Michigan. I mean, you talk about what should this Michigan team look like or what do they want to be? I think it looks a lot like that.
1: Well, It'd be nice to do some stuff like that. I mean, look, the way I feel is you got UTEP coming in and you got a chance to, you know, if you can put up some points and put some points on the board and get a decent lead, you can get some other players in and see what they look like under the gun, right?
4: I mean, that's the hope. You know, we saw in week one, you can't take anything for granted.
1: No, I didn't. That's why I said if we could do, if we could and would, if we can get those points and different things like that, yeah, maybe we can put some guys in and get them a little bit of time. That's why.
4: Yeah.
1: Yeah,
4: for sure.
1: It.
4: I mean, I think, you know, in terms of this particular opponent, I think there's a pretty big gap between Western Michigan and UTEP. Western Michigan is one of the best group of six teams out there.
1: Mm-hmm.
4: UTEP, yeah, I haven't looked to see where UTEP is in our ranking of all 138 teams. They're probably pretty close to the bottom. I watched a little bit of their opener against Oklahoma, and UTEP made that Oklahoma offense look pretty good, definitely compared to how that offense played against Michigan. So I would expect Michigan should have some success moving the ball tomorrow. If not, that'll be a pretty bad sign.
1: Right. So that's why I'm asking these questions. And then from a defensive standpoint, against Oklahoma, let's talk defense. I mean, where did this defense I shouldn't say where did it come from, because they kept Western Michigan out of the end zone when they had short fields to get. That being said, this defense improved itself a week later, where they got after Oklahoma and they got after John Mateer and closed off that Heisman Trophy bid, huh?
4: Yeah, I thought that defense they came out with their hair on fire. They brought the intensity really the whole day. I noticed a big difference in intensity from week one to week two with that defense. Jay Hill got those guys flying around, and they really inflicted some pain on Oklahoma. John Mateer had a rough day. You know, some of that was him. You know, he struggled with his accuracy in that game, but mm-hmm. Look, you got to give Michigan a lot of credit for that, because they were disrupting things pretty much all day. I mean, even on that interception that really decided the game, I mean, it's a bad throw by Mateer, but also Troy Bolt got a finger on it and impacted the flight of that ball, and that was kind of that whole game in a nutshell. Just Michigan doing enough to get Oklahoma out of rhythm. It was a really impressive defensive performance.
1: Well, the most impressive is the defensive line, but the second and probably the biggest surprise is that linebacking core. It has played in two games. They played awesome and they played great. And I'm just giving them credit right now, Austin, saying how well they played. But I mean, you got to be impressed, because that was a weakness we had. But it seems like, it looks like that's an improvement. Those linebackers are playing their butts off.
4: Yeah, that group's definitely getting better. They got tested against Oklahoma. Rocky Beers is a tough matchup as a tight end, and Michigan's linebackers had to play in coverage, and you know, he got a couple on him, as good tight ends will. But overall, I thought that group held up really well. Chase Taylor, I think, is really an ascending player. His best football is ahead of him, and he's showed some things already this year that tell you he's going to be a really good player. Troy Bowles, I think, has been what Michigan has needed him to be, in terms of the veteran guy in that group, stepping into a much bigger role. Isaiah Moa has been a contributor. I mean, when he signed with Michigan, it was like, you know, is he coming here to play? Is he kind of an add-in with his brother? But man, he's been a valuable piece for this defense, at a position where they really needed that.
1: Yeah, he's been impressive. I mean, look, he's a tackling machine. when you talk about Troy Bowles. I mean, he's a guy who's out there doing things. Like you said, he got a tip ball against Materia and the Oklahoma Sooners and making plays and different things like that. So this defense is really, is it surprising to you how well they're really playing together?
4: I mean, I wouldn't say surprising, because I think we knew that this defense had the potential to be really good. I think the response from week one to week two, there was some unknown there for me in terms of how this defense would respond, or really how the whole team would respond to what happened in week one. And so I think encouraging, not necessarily surprising. I think some guys individually have done some things that I wasn't sure they would be ready for, but they've gone out there and showed that they're ready to be cornerstone type players on this defense. I'm talking about, you know, like Dom Nichols. Like, I didn't know what to expect from Dom Nichols. I thought he could be a pretty good player, but man, he's been one of the best players on the field, I think, the first 2 weeks.
1: No, he has been one of the best players, if not the best players, each game. I mean, he has really tracked down the quarterbacks and different things like that. He's played his position as well as it could be played. I mean, right now he's playing some great football right now.
4: Go ahead.
1: No, you go ahead.
4: No, I just, like, I think what this defense needed was somebody just to kind of, you know, somebody to set the tone, you know. And to me, the thing I like about Dom Nichols is just the intensity that he plays with. It's like he's got a motor that doesn't really stop. And, you know, even if he's not already always in the right place, like he's going to go 100% every snap. And I feel like that's really set the tone for the rest of that defense.
1: Right. I mean, look, this defense is something else. It's lights out. Maybe Jay Hill knows what he's talking about. It reminds you of a Michigan defense of the past couple of years that were, you know, not in the last 2 years, but a couple, 3, 4, or 5 years back. You know what I'm saying?
4: Well, there's a lot of similarities in terms of, just the mindset and the physicality and being fundamentally sound. I see a lot of those similarities as well, with some different stuff mixed in terms of Jay Hill's bag of tricks, if you will, and the different ways that he can confuse a quarterback. I mean, we haven't seen a lot of 3-3-5 played at Michigan,
1: right?
4: Recently, but they're mixing some of that in now, and it's been effective. Jay Hill can really throw some different things at an offense. And one thing I'm impressed with is how well Michigan has been able to execute that stuff early in the season, because you never know. With new schemes, you never know how quickly the players are going to pick it up. I mean, remember Wink Martindale.
1: Right.
4: He came in, and even though he was running a lot of the same stuff that Michigan had run in the past, it took like 10 weeks for guys to really start to look comfortable in that defense. And we haven't seen that same learning curve so far with Jay Hill.
1: Right. That is absolutely right. And so it whatever Jay Hill's doing, he's got the attention of these players, and they're willing, you know, it seems like they're flying around having a lot of fun, Austin, to me.
4: Yeah, they look like they're playing confident, they're playing loose, they're playing free. Still a few mistakes. They had that coverage bust on the one touchdown that Oklahoma scored, the only touchdown Michigan's given up so far in two games. So there's always stuff you can clean up. But overall, I feel like that defense is playing with a lot of confidence right now.
1: No, without a doubt, the defense has been the lifeline and the savior right now. And Michigan's offense is trying to catch up, and I think they will. They just need to get their running game going. Guys, we did a question of the day: people you want to see, improve. A lot of people say they want to see Savion Hyder. A lot of people want to see the tight end. A lot of people want to see Marshall. Because he, like you said, he hasn't been himself. I mean, what was the Andrew Marsh? They want to see him and different things like that. So there's things that we still can improve on.
4: Yeah, definitely, especially on offense. I feel like the thing that Michigan needs to do offensively is just find out how to get their playmakers in better positions to make plays. I saw a stat this week that Andrew Marsh's depth of target was like one of the lowest for any receiver. They're getting the ball to him, but they're not getting it to him downfield in the way that Michigan was able to last year. So I think that's one thing you got to open up. Savion Hyder, I think as he goes along, he's gonna get the speed of the game and adjust to what's different from high school to college football. Kyle Whittingham said after the Oklahoma game there were a few times on the read plays with Bryce Underwood that Hyder was grabbing the ball before Underwood could pull it. Just stuff like that. As a freshman adapting to college football. You just got to get some reps and some experience, and that stuff will start to come. The patience of being able to wait a second and see the blocks develop and then hit the hole. All of that stuff I expect every week we'll see Savion Hyder get a little more comfortable with.
1: Well, you get into the action and you figure it out. Look, I was way ahead of my blocking all the time. My lineman, I just said, y'all ain't moving quick enough for me, man. Y'all got to get to, you got to get there, man. And they were like, hey, there's a timing. I didn't get the timing because I was a freshman. I didn't know any better. I just get there when they get there, and hopefully they don't block me. They block the guy in front of me. I would stop, let them create that hit, and then get up inside of them. So I did learn, but I remember my coach, get there. But get there in time. I didn't know what the hell that meant for a long time, but I finally got it, Austin. It finally came together.
4: Well, not everybody has your speed, Jamie. Not everybody's that fast. But yeah, I mean, it does take some time. You gotta let the play develop. And as Savion Hyder gets a feel for that, I mean, we're gonna see him break one. Maybe this week. You just can tell. Like there's a 30, 40, 50-yard run just waiting to pop there.
1: Yeah, I hope so. I think every Michigan fan wanting to see that, and everybody's when they see he's getting that ball, they stand up in the stands. They're rising up and watching from where I sit. Yeah. You know what I'm saying?
4: Yeah. Yeah. So, it's must see. The guy's good with the ball in his hands.
1: He is something else, but I look forward to seeing him. Everybody wants to score in the big house. Everybody wants to get their share of it. And Austin, I gotta ask you this. What do you think about this team being home for so long? I mean, I know next week is the last game, the last home game for a minute, but I'm just saying, is it good for them with Coach Whittingham having that opportunity to be in the stadium games in the stadium, not having away games?
4: I think it is. I mean, I think if there's one year that you'd want to have a schedule that's heavy on home games, it would be in year one with a new head coach.
1: Mm-hmm.
4: I think this schedule actually sets up pretty well for Michigan. You get tested early. The Oklahoma game was a big test. The Western Michigan game was a big test.
1: Right.
4: but you get a chance, to play in front of your fans and get, really everybody get acclimated to this new staff on both sides of the ball before you have to go out on the road. I think it would have been tough for this team to go out on the road in week two, especially coming off that opener. Having that Oklahoma game at home really, I think, helped with the bounce back. Getting your Big Ten opener at home, and that's a big break too. And then Not until October before we see Michigan out on the road for that first trip at Minnesota.
1: No, you're right. That's a good that you put out some good points, and I think and having Bryce an opportunity to be in at home, I think that's been good for him also. And developing the new playbook that obviously these coaches have brought to him, right?
4: Yeah, it's all about confidence and being comfortable with the system, and that's easier to do at home when you got the home crowd at your back versus trying to do it on the road. And especially with where Bryce Underwood is right now, as we were talking about, kind of having to go back to square one and build it back up.
1: Right.
4: That's a lot easier to do at home, and he's got two more home games to continue that progression so that when you do have to go out on the road, hopefully he's ready for that.
1: Yeah. Awesome. Really appreciate you coming on and each and every Friday. It's always a great pleasure to have you on and your assessments and everything like that. And, hey, stay dry tomorrow, Austin. That's what I'll say. And, stay warm.
4: I'll try. And, I bike to the games every time.
1: So you're always biking tomorrow. You're going to bike tomorrow, including tomorrow. Or you're going to, have your wife drop you off, huh? How about that?
4: We're going to have to figure that out.
1: Okay.
4: Yeah, we'll see what the weather's looking like. I might have to get a ride tomorrow.
1: Okay. Austin Meeks, guy, he works for The Athletic. Look him up.
2: You should do that.
1: Read him. We need to go to a break. We come back. You know who we got on Friday at 4:30. Coach Blade.
2: Yep.
1: On the other side.
2: But.
1: That's right. Hold on.
2: Hold-dee-doe.
3: We could jam in Joe's Garage.
2: This is the last opportunity of the week to get into the Victor's Lounge and to get a pair of tickets for tomorrow's game. If you want to go and get your tickets, they will be emailed to you. Call 7 seems too easy of a number, Jamie. 7 seems too easy of a number.
1: 7?
2: No, I can't do 7. We gotta work that up because I'm pretty sure people are already calling up right now as we speak.
5: Snake Eyes.
2: Number 11? You think it, Larry?
1: He said Snake Eyes.
2: Snake Eyes? Snake Eyes, that's 11 right there. You put two ones next to each other, that make 11. I like that. Caller 11. We're just going off the rails at this point. Caller 11. Hopefully no one comes in. I have to count on my toes. At 734-998-1050, you not only get into our Bud Light Victor's Lounge tomorrow, where at?
3: We could jam in Joe's Garage.
2: But also get a pair of tickets for tomorrow's Michigan-UTEP game at the Big House. So caller number 11, 734-998-1050. That's 1050. You get that big prize package. Good luck.
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0: Welcome back to the M Zone. Jamie Morris, Matt the Hitman Nizzler, best guy in the Bizzler, and you got Larry Lee.
1: Before we get to Coach Blake, congratulations to Kaya. She was caller 11. She is coming to the Victor's Lounge. Last one of the day here on the Big 1050, and she's got a pair of tickets for tomorrow's game. Of course, tune in all next week. We're going to give away passes for the Iowa game, the opener of the Big 10 schedule. So make sure you keep it locked here starting up on Monday to hop into the Big 10, the Big 1050's Bud Light Victor's Lounge over at Joe's Garage for next week. Yeah. And by the way, for those that are coming tomorrow, don't worry. We're going to be under the garage itself tomorrow, so you don't have to worry about having to stand out in the elements. We will be covered tomorrow.
0: Nice. And here he is, Coach Robert Thornblade.
2: What's up, Jimmy?
0: How you doing, Coach? How you doing?
2: What a difference a week makes, huh?
0: Yes.
2: Unbelievable. Now they're pointing fingers all week, probably in Eugene and in Columbus. So, but we spent our week doing that, and that I think is behind us. I do want to say this, and I'm sure you guys have talked about that big last week's game against Oklahoma. But to me, it was predictable that a Michigan team would show up, because historically that's what happens. When you demean, and they were demeaned, and criticize a group of kids like that that have a lot of talent and pride, they react, and you're going to get a reaction. And it's fight or flight, and they decide to fight. And God bless them. They all played a great game last week against a team that will be down the line. Oklahoma will be reckoned with by all the opponents that have to take them on. Mature is a wonderful quarterback. You know, he reminds me of Baker Mayfield, who played at the same school. And I think that's the kind of potential that kid has to go on after this. So that was a marvelous. Talked a little bit on our podcast about Maslow's hierarchy of needs. Well, after survival and stuff like that, I don't want to get too crazy in the weeds. But, you know, growth and meaning are important to people, part of their needs, and also personal fulfillment. And I think the one guy that got it right that I saw in the pregame discussions, when all the pundits were saying Michigan's good, one guy who was a great player at Alabama said Michigan would lose by 50 points. The one guy that got it right was Tim Tebow. He said, I'll guarantee you, if they're at Michigan, they have pride, and you watch. They will not be blown out, and they will give a good account of themselves, and they did that. I thought the quarterback answered the bell. He has a way to go. Bryce still has a lot of improvement to make. But I think they simplified what they were asking him to do. And they also, you know, when he ran 38 yards for that touchdown, that was an option play. So I think you got to continue to utilize, simplify things for him. He doesn't have to drop back and read the entire field and get to the fourth receiver. He doesn't have to do that. But, you know, give him a bootleg him, get him out, threaten the secondary in the perimeter, and, you know, let him make, you know, either throw it or put it away and run it or throw it out of bounds. And then let him continue to evolve. You know, they have attempted to do some back shoulder throws and things like that. He can make every single throw. But can he make every single pass? That's all coming together. People forget that he's so young. And I know he's had a lot of time. He had a lot of snaps. He's had a lot of experience. But he's still just 19 years old. And he's got great ability. And I sure liked how he responded as a competitor last week and led us to victory. Now, I did want to say this. Big Ten season for Michigan opens next week, but it opens up this weekend. Purdue is going to play UCLA, and then USC is going to go over to Rutgers. Michigan State has a tough game. They're playing Notre Dame, but they will make a good account of themselves. That guy's a good young coach, Fitzgerald. Virginia Tech plays Maryland. But all these, Colorado, I think, plays Northwestern in another big game. You know, he's, I'm going to tell you, Deion Sanders is one of my favorite guys because I know about him as a competitor. Not for the bravado and everything he displays on TV, but I watched him compete. I know people that played with him and coached him, and they have the highest regard for him. And if you listen to what he says, he's got great value. So that's going to be a great game, and we'll see how Northwestern fares there. But everybody else plays nobody. Indiana played Howard last week. Indiana's the defending national champs. You know, my opinion, Big Ten teams should play the Big Ten teams. We have enough teams now. It could be like pro football where every game would count. Now, they're not going to do that because everybody's after six wins so they can go to a bowl game. And they want as many teams in the Big Ten to go to as many bowl games as we can go to. But it should be, I think, you know, it's. I don't think it's equal competition. The smaller schools like to do that because they get the big paydays. But I don't think it, you know, and I don't think it's in the best interest long term of anybody. And, you know, I think playing against UTEP is going to be a challenge for us. They responded themselves. They have a young coach. He won two big championships, not Big Ten championships. He won two championships at Austin Peay. He's 36 years old. The entire staff is a bunch of Texas guys, you know, and they're all part of Texas, Texas high school football. And we have all seen Saturday, Friday Night Live lights, and I almost said Saturday Night Live. We've all seen that too, but Friday Night Lights, and we know the emphasis on participation in football and high school football in that state, and how many great players they've turned out. So they play a 3-3-5. Three down linemen, three linebackers, five defensive backs, and they're going to try to pressure you with anybody. And anybody can come from anywhere to attack the quarterback, so they want to pressure you and confuse you. So what they're going to try to do is confuse Bryce Underwood and make him make the wrong read or throw the ball into coverage. So that's probably their plan coming in. It doesn't matter what they think or even what their plan is. What matters, and we found that out last week, is what we think. It's not what everybody around the country thinks. It's not what even Oklahoma thinks. It's what Michigan thinks and how they think. And I gave great credit to Coach Witt for bringing that team back. You know, we talked about that we had to play with passion, energy. We had to be really physical and tough, and we're all that. The other thing I want to say is that defense right now is magnificent that Michigan has. I mean, we are playing great football. Those defenses, what a great – there's six defensive backs. They all come up and tackle. And, you know, Jair made that tremendous interception that changed the game, and it really was the play that maybe won the game, if you could look at one play.
1: Mm-hmm.
2: And then I'm going to tell you, Jamie, that John Daly, wow, John Henry Daly, what a player he is. I think he's got eight tackles. Between him and Nicholas, I think they have eight sacks.
1: Right.
2: I don't know if I had that statistic, but they have a lot. Those two guys, man, are they good. And the other kids, I think the strength of our team may be, but certainly is our defense right now. And I'm not going to discount that magnificent punter who has punted eight times this year inside the opponent's 20. And we talked about how important that is. But our defensive line, I think, is really good. Trey, Pearson, Marshall, we've got some other kids in there that are playing, and they're playing really great football. Troy Bowles is making a lot of tackles. He's coming along and making big plays. I like our strategy on defense. It is a pressure defense, but Jim, he gets pressure with three guys and four guys.
1: Mm-hmm.
2: So when you can get pressure with your defensive line and your edge guys without sinking a linebacker or bringing a corner, the defense does not make itself vulnerable. So there's no open place to exploit. And when you can do that, and that's what they did to Mature. I mean, that is big football. It was only a couple of years when the Eagles won the Super Bowl when they rushed Mahomes and I mean, really just beat him up badly with only three or four guys. And that was the story of that game. So when you can do that, when you have a defensive line, that can do that. And we had the same thing a couple years ago with the great Mason Graham and Grant in there, in our edge guys. That is the strategy to contain. So we're not taking risks out in the field. We will pressure when we have to. They'll sink a linebacker when they get in the red zone. But we count on the defensive linemen to get home and put the pressure on and sack the quarterback And so I like that strategy, and I like our tactics defensively. I think it's good. Now, quickly, I think this game, and we'll come back to this in a second. I always like to look at the data. You know that, because right. The data tells a story.
1: Mm-hmm.
2: It's starting. Now, it's not quite yet. It can be a little misleading because of the opponents. And I talked about that. You know, playing these teams that are, you know, the data gets skewed, you know, because it's not, you know, the information you're getting is, you know, when they score all these points and move. But quickly, UTEP is a run-first team. He's going to have a lot of more formations, but he runs the ball. They have run the ball 65% of the time
1: mm-hmm.
2: and passed it 35%. Now they did really good against Texas Southern, another FCS, not a playoff big school, but a small school that's Division I that doesn't have the resource the bigger schools, Texas Southern. But they racked up a lot of yards, but they're averaging 344 yards a game. We are only averaging 270 yards a game. Now to be a great team, you got to be up over 400. Just as a comparison, Ohio State, who has also played Texas. And they play Ball State, too, but they're over 500 yards a game offensively. And we got to do that. We're 62% run, 38% pass right now. We got to be better passing. He is historically 60-40 wit. But, you know, the best teams are really balanced, 50-50.
1: Mm-hmm.
2: Part of that is getting positive yards on first down. You know, now UTEP is throwing the ball for 8 yards 8.33 pass completion. We're only 7 yards of pass completion. You want it over 8. Points allowed, they've given up a lot of points. Of course, Oklahoma scored the first 8 possessions. They've given up 30 points, and our magnificent defense has given up 22 points, 11 points a game. And they've been outstanding. Turnover differential is where we need to improve. We dropped the ball against Oklahoma, but it bounced back into our hands, thank God. Bryce dropped one, and so did Hyder. You can't do that. You can't make those kind of mistakes, particularly in your own zone, or when you're threatening to score and you're getting the ball up. And so we're still a minus one in our turnover differential. Kicking, their field goal kicker is not good. The field goal kicker from UTEP is 1 out of 4. Our field goal kicker has attempted one and made one, but he had a good record at Pitt. So I anticipate he'll be really good. For us. And that punter, my gosh, Cam Brown has been sensational. Our net punt's 42 yards. Anything over 38 is really good. That controls field position. He has punted, of the 13 times he's punted, 8 times he's kicked it inside the opponent's 20 and given them a long way to go. Now, we made a big mistake on that bad penalty we got down there when we had Oklahoma backed up. And we let them out with personal fouls are dumb plays. You can't make those plays. Penalties, we have way too many penalties. In both games, we've had way too many penalties, and it's been costly. They are only punting. Now, they had a punt return. Oklahoma kid returned at 99 yards. So their net punt's only 26 yards. So they don't kick well. They have not kicked well so far, and we have kicked really well. Third down efficiency. They're 30% on third down efficiency. They got shut down by Oklahoma, and they improved it dramatically. But you got to be over 40% to be a good offensive team. You know, you got to make it at least 4 out of 10 times, and that's the good measure. And we're only 30.4. We got to be better on third down. We've only been successful 11 out of 31 times on third down. You want to be, you know, if you can get up to 50, you're really good. But you got to be 40, 45. You know, 4 out of 10 times you got to be succeed on third down to be a really successful team. And then third down efficiency, they're not very good. On third down, they've given up first downs 43% of the time. And now our defense is only giving up 35% of the time. The opponent's been successful against us on third down, and that's really good. Our defense is good. Passing efficiency, they've completed 61.5% of our time of their passes. We've completed 52.5% of our passes. We've got to improve, and we made improvements. They've got to give him passes that he can complete. They've got to give him simpler reads. They've got to protect him also. And it would really help and I talked for a minute how we're going to talk about this.
1: Mm-hmm.
2: I think it comes down to this game comes down to Michigan's offensive line. Let's see our offensive line take the game over against UTEP's front seven. We need to establish a run and keep Underwood out of obvious passing situations. There's no quarterback that's going to be highly successful in obvious passing situations. So we got to get in situations where we have the ability to run or pass and get Bryce in.

0: En garde!
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2: I want our running backs to continue to run downhill. On third down, don't have our running back. Third and short, run laterally. Right, Jane?
3: Right.
2: Run downhill like Jamie Moore. Run the damn ball downhill.
3: North and south. North and south.
2: When you run the ball like that, Jim, you got to hold your blocks a long time. And we haven't proven the ability to do that. You know, you got to hold the blocks a long time. So when you get north and south and you have momentum going towards the line of scrimmage and you come out the other side, as Coach Schembechler used to preach to you, come out the other side when you're always going forward. That'll help us. And Marshall, I think, is supposed to play. I was concerned when I saw him limp off, but we had to get him going. Kuzdo, when he's come in, has done real good. Hyder's going to be a great back. He's still young. Remember that. They're evolving. So, no penalties. No penalties. God, we've been plagued by penalties. At bad times, continue to win the kicking game with great punting. And when we have a chance to kick a field goal, do so. So win the kicking game. Get better on the first down. Defensively and offensively, win first down. Get positive yardage. So if we're second, we're second in whatever we want to do. Run our pass. Not second and obviously passing situation. And by the same token, the defense has to give them bad plays on first down and force them into a passing situation because they are not a pass-first team. UTEP is not a passing team. He's a run-first guy. And we got to get more explosive plays on offense. By the same token, and Bryce had a big one, that Brig Young long run, and then, of course, the great pass, Hail Mary pass. But we need more of those on offense and get the defense back on their heels. Let's try to throw it over their head on occasion and move their defensive secondary back so they can't get into run support. And then we have to stop them from having explosive plays, and we've done a very good job against that. They had one coverage mistake last week. And if you saw the Lions last night, they had some coverage mistakes. You have a coverage mistake, these quarterbacks are going to make you pay. And you saw that last night, and we saw that when Mateer hit a long pass for a touchdown. So no mistakes. So what did we find out last week? It's about your mental approach to the game, isn't it, Jane? It's everything. Everything is how you approach life. Everything is how you approach the game. You have to exceed your own expectations as a player. You have to exceed your own expectations as a team. You have to remember who you are, what you did to get here. And we always talk about, Jamie, you only get so many at-bats, right?
3: Right.
2: You only get so many opportunities in life. So let's take advantage of those. Let's be Michigan. Let's get better this game. I don't care if UTEP's got a strong team or a weak team. Let's come out of it better, and let's dominate the game right away. Let's be Michigan like we were last week. Let's wear those beautiful, beautiful blue shirts with maize pants and that great headgear. I'm a traditionalist, but it's hard to beat that uniform. And we don't have to look like old maize, a banana team, whatever the hell. I hope we don't do that again. For God's sake, I know the kids like that stuff, but wear that Michigan uniform. Be proud. Jamie Morris wore that uniform. You know, Woodson, Howard, Harmon, all these great men wore that uniform. Wear that uniform and run on that great stadium and win for Michigan. And let's make progress. Let's get better. Get better. Let's keep going. Let's keep winning. There's nothing like winning. Let's keep winning. Go Blue.
3: Go Blue. Thanks, Blade. I'll talk to you later. Let's go to a break. Have a little tasting going on.
4: This is one of the days that Sweet wishes he was up here.
3: Exactly. He's probably knocked out right now, but probably. That's okay. Blade probably got him knocked out. That's okay. Because I don't want him to know what I got.
4: Uh-oh. He's licking his chops.
3: He'll
4: already
3: be
4: know.
3: Mad.
5: I know.
4: He already know. He already know.
3: So we'll be right back. And then he'll get to know, and everybody will get to know what we doing. 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
2: 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I'm Adam Abdallah.
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1: Cheesecake munching on a cheesecake.

0: back to the end zone. Jamie Morris, Matt the Hitman Mizler, best guy in the Bizzler. And you got Larry Lee, and this is... Folks, I know there's going to be some anger and all these things happening right now, but I just ate a piece of heaven again. I had a caramel apple
1: cheesecake.
0: Or something like that.
2: Apple crisp.
0: Cheesecake.
3: And that, of course, is the lovely and amazing voice of the one, the only, Miss Vicky Brezel of 24 Cheesecake.
0: Great!
2: Yeah. Hello.
4: What's up, Vicky?
2: Oh, nothing much. What's up with you?
0: Vicky made something I could consume.
4: I'm back in the Midwest still.
0: Vicky made something I could consume in 5 minutes.
3: And it's not even plant-based.
0: I put that... it's got plants in it. It has apples in it.
2: Oh, yeah, that's true. Point.
4: Wait a minute. Hey, Miz, did he share with you?
3: He gave me a slice, but like I told you during the break, out of respect from one big man to another big man, I will not eat in front of you because that is just rude and hurtful.
0: Thank you, in front of you because Vicky was looking at me like, which one did you eat? And I said, I ate this one.
4: So you had a tough decision to make.
0: I had to. It was hard. I didn't want to eat all that. That was good, though. I ain't going to lie.
3: He didn't want to eat all that.
0: I didn't want to eat it all.
3: Malarkey.
0: I didn't want to stop, though.
3: Accusations. Malarkey. Tomfoolery. Hootenannies.
0: Well, I'll tell you what, that stuff was good. And, hey, get over to 24 Cheesecakery over at the Briarwood Mall because you know what? Ain't going to be enough left if I get over there.
3: Well, ain't going to be enough if Larry rolled through, too. You know, if all three of us combine our efforts together, they'd have to close down for at least multiple days to kind of restock everything.
4: We need a team meeting at 24 Cheesecakery.
0: There you go.
3: I second that. I third it and I fourth it.
0: Because that was incredible.
2: Oh, man. Well, thank you.
0: It just felt like a cheesecake around a whole apple crisp.
2: Apple crisp.
0: Yeah. There you go.
2: That's what it was. And then you can still put a little scoop of ice cream with it because it shouldn't be that sweet. But, I mean, if you like ice cream, you know.
0: I don't need no ice cream. I mean, that was good enough. Or
2: whipped cream.
0: Or whipped cream.
4: I can imagine it kind of heated with a little ice cream.
0: It was good. I'm gonna lie. You brought a second one too. What was the second one?
2: My second one was the Snickers. I decided to make that a different way than norm. And I know this is candy season.
0: Mrs. got that one.
3: I'll show it on video for you, Larry. Okay, let me.
0: I didn't show it to you, Larry, because you did raise it up a little bit. There you go. That looked good,
4: man,
0: don't it?
4: Look at that. And you know when I go to this one ice cream establishment. That's my favorite thing. Snickers inside with ice, you know, with the ice cream.
2: Yeah, ooh. All that chew.
0: Yeah.
4: You know what? With Halloween getting close, I'm gonna have to come up with a candied concoction for you to make.
2: Yeah, please do.
4: Halloween theme.
3: I'm gonna go ahead and put a recommendation out there, Miss Vicky. You ready?
2: Yes.
3: And my father's not the big cheesecake fan, but if I tell him that you guys make this, I'm pretty sure I can bring him around. We love Butterfinger.
2: And I bought some Butterfinger candy, but my fingers kept going in the bag, so now I got to buy a new bag. Because I was going to do a Butterfinger. Oh, my goodness.
3: And this is why I can't work at your shop, because I know I'm going to get caught in a candy jar, too.
2: Yeah, I know. Oh, that's terrible, but that's okay. That's next week.
3: Oh.
2: Next week.
4: What could you do with those? I love those Whopper chocolate.
3: Ooh,
4: balls.
3: The malt and milk ball stuff. Yeah.
2: Ooh. I could make it happen. We'll put it together and find out.
4: I love those Whopper ball things.
2: Yeah, because they got that crunch.
3: Mm-hmm.
4: Yeah.
3: As the one guy I see on the internet all the time, I'll never be a skinny man.
2: Me either.
3: But okay, it'll be totally worth it. Just don't tell my doctor, that's all.
2: Okay, so now I got two on the list.
0: There you go.
4: I've been working on my weight, but you know what? Everybody needs a cheat day every night.
0: Everybody
4: and
0: does.
3: We call that's it a treat right. yourself day.
0: It's a treat day. It ain't a cheat day. It's a treat day.
3: Hey, there you go.
0: Come on, why you got to call it a bad day? Don't give it a negative connotation. You want it. It's called treat day.
4: Yes, yeah. I agree. Okay, a treat day.
0: Yeah.
4: Everybody does a treat day.
0: Exactly. That's what I'm saying. I like to do treat days. Treat days are fun.
2: Yeah, that way you don't overeat.
4: Wait a minute. I said day. Now you done made it plural. You know, I said treat day. You said, no, everybody like treat days. No, it was a
0: when
4: day.
0: When you say everybody, that's with an S. Everybody.
4: Oh.
0: With an S. Everybody like treat days.
4: Ladies and gentlemen, welcome to the M-Zone English
2: class. I mean, ain't nothing wrong with that.
0: Nothing wrong with that. I mean, good God. You trying to get all formal and everything?
3: Jamie Moore is going to be doing it like that one cat, William Sanders kid. Welcome to the episode, Jamie Morris.
0: Exactly.
3: Welcome to the big, this is now the Big Back Show. We just eat good. Yes, sir.
4: Guess where Cat Williams is from?
3: He is from, if memory serves me correctly, I know he's from Southern Ohio, but is he from where I think he's from?
4: I think you know.
3: I'm gonna let you.
4: From Dayton, Ohio.
0: Ohio. I knew there was something about Cat I don't like.
2: Pimp down. Pimp down.
4: Pimp down. Pimp in distress.
2: Pimp in distress.
4: That's a Dayton, Ohio homeboy.
0: So let me guess. You claim him.
4: Yes.
0: Okay. Just making sure. Did he make the Hall of Fame yet?
4: No. That's a good question.
0: Well, you better find out.
3: He might. That's I don't know if he has.
0: Ain't in the Dayton, Ohio Hall of Fame. He better get in there.
4: I know
0: there
4: one
0: soon.
4: Guy that made it.
0: You.
2: Well. Back to the cheesecake.
0: There we go. Back to the cheesecake. She getting us organized. She said, I ain't got time for y'all.
3: Ladies and gentlemen, our new program director is Ms. Vicky.
2: Hey.
4: Exactly. Back in.
0: So what would you tell us, give us the phone number, give us what can people can order. They can order, you can order food. You can get a whole tailgate.
2: You sure can. You can get a whole party. You can reach us at 734-865-0169. And since party season is coming up, starting in October, November, December,
0: mm-hmm.
2: you know, don't be shy taking you a piece of, not even a piece, taking a cake to
0: take
2: a party.
0: A whole cake,
2: yeah.
0: Don't mess around. You don't want a slice. You get a slice when you walk in there and wait for them to get that cake ready.
2: That's right.
0: That's all you got to do.
2: So,
0: I mean,
2: come on over and see us, and I will be talking to you all next week.
0: Thanks, Vicky. I appreciate it.
2: Welcome.
0: Thanks for coming in.
2: You're welcome.
0: Vicky Brando, 24 right cheesecake. There? What?
4: Is there eat-in facilities right there?
0: Yeah, we can eat in the facility, in her restaurant.
4: Because I'm thinking of something. Each year, around this time, I give my band a year-end party. You know, not a party, but food. You know, we all go, I might have to talk to you, Vicky, and come out to 24 Cheesecakery with my band and like our year-end, summer-end party.
0: He's got a big band, so
2: he's
0: gonna bring his band over there. She said, bring them.
2: Bring them all
0: bring
2: in.
0: Them. Bring them what you got. And call her before you get there so she knows what they want to eat.
2: Exactly. Right, I don't have it, I will bring it in. Well, not bring it in. Sure I'll go get it and fix it and serve it.
4: Make sure I get a number, Jamie.
0: I will. Not a problem.
2: Okay. Have a good one, y'all.
0: All right. Thanks, Vicky. Appreciate it.
2: You're welcome.
0: All right. Let's get this started, miss. The three keys. Keys to the game.
1: Oh, God. I got to get my keys. I forgot to grab them.
0: Three keys to the game. Three keys.
3: Are we doing them right now? Or?
0: Yeah, we're doing it right now.
3: Well,
0: let's go.
3: Well, you're the one to go for it. Go first. I'm ready.
0: I'll go first. Yeah. We got execution. We got to execute.
5: We got to execute in a game like this. This is execution because you know your mind starts to trail off and everybody's seen UTEP and how they played and everything. No! Focus! Laser focus! You need to get this game. You need to get to this game. You need to focus. No! No mistakes. No flags on the field. No turnovers. Everything has got to be razor focus. We got to be focused. That's my one key. That's one. The second one, we got to run the ball. We got to get 200 yards. We got to get 200 plus yards. We got to run the ball. And I'm talking about running back. I'm talking about quarterback. I'm talking about anybody who touched the ball, we got to get positive yardage down the field. And then everybody knows this one. Control the line of scrimmage offensively and defensively. Those are my three keys of the game. Okay?
4: I'm in agreement with you. Not necessarily. I know they're not. Is that the order?
5: My three keys.
4: I agree with you. The offensive and defensive lines have to play well this week and show some cohesiveness. And with this opponent, they should look good, both of them.
5: Mm-hmm.
4: Now, that's one. The second, I want to continually see improvement by Bryce. I want him to get better and better week by week, and I want to see continual improvement with Bryce. Now, I don't want to stalemate with Bryce or go backwards with Bryce. I want to see him move forward. And the third one, I agree with you, is discipline. The penalties are killers, and they got to get rid. They got to be more. Get rid of those penalties, man. Penalty, offensive, defensive line, Bryce, continual improvement or growth, and get rid of the penalties. Those are my three keys.
3: Yeah, I mean, honestly, I think that's got to be like the first big one is. Put the penalty numbers down. These past 2 weeks, first time since 2019 that a Kyle Whittingham coached team has allowed 9 or more penalties in back-to-back games. That's not good. Considering that we were one of the more disciplined teams in the country last year, got to improve on that. Cut those penalties in half, and especially on the defensive side, kind of like how I talked about this about the Lions game. You cannot let an offensive drive by UTEP continue to go with silly off the play calls. You get that happening, they're going to take advantage of it. That's the big one. Number two, just like you said, Jamie, you got to run the rock. The way the weather looks tomorrow, this is a run the rock game. You may get a couple passing plays here and there. You know, hook up JJ Buchanan, hook up Mr. Marsh as well. Try to find your ways. Maybe this is also a game where we get to see Bonner trying to make a big play like he almost did last week. But this has got to be a running game for the three big guys that control the running attack, and that's Jordan Marshall. That is. Savion Hyder, and that's also Bryce Underwood. So that's probably the big one in number two. And number three, put that pressure on UTEP. Defensive line, you showed how you could put pressure on a guy that was a Heisman candidate from last year, and you did it for this year. You made him uncomfortable. Make this UTEP quarterback uncomfortable. Who is it? I don't know. Don't matter. Make him uncomfortable where he forgets his name too, like I would. So, that to me are the three keys.
5: There you go. 734-988-1050.
3: We'll take a break so we can get the callers to start jangling up. So, when people call up, three keys and your score projection for the Michigan game tomorrow.
5: There you go. 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
1: I don't need to hear anything from anybody. There's too much riding on my mind being locked in. Play offense, not defense. If you play hard and you play the game right, nobody really gets on you. They're going to boo you here and there, but if you show them that you care and that you're playing hard, that's what you need to do. Just play the game one way. You hit a ball in the gap, run. Boom, coming in hot.
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0: 1050 WTKA.
1: Yeah! Yeah! Yeah!
2: I.
1: Are y'all ready? Are y'all ready? What? Yeah! Y'all ready to play some football?

0: Ryan Bizzler, and you got Larry Lee. Big Sweet, how you doing? I'm sorry, but you gonna get some. Don't worry, we're gonna make sure you get all the cheesecake I got.
1: I will make sure myself.
2: It was recorded in podcast, so we are holding him to that standard, Big Sweet. I promise you that.
0: He'll get all the cheesecake. That's right. Thank you, and then some.
1: As a witness.
0: He will get the Snickers and he will get the apple crumble.
1: The
0: cheesecake.
2: I'm holding you to
1: from
2: it.
1: From the fraternal order of big dogs.
0: Right. You'll get some. We'll get you.
2: Big dogs.
0: 734-988-1050. 734-988-1050. Hey, Alan in Canton, Michigan. I'm hoping. Alan. Miss, do you have Alan?
2: Yeah.
0: Alan,
2: unmute yourself. Alan once.
0: Alan twice.
2: We'll try again a little bit later, Alan.
0: Sorry, Alan. 734-988-1050. Hey there, Philly E. What's up?
3: Hey, what's up, Hoss?
2: Not much. Usually I would screen you, but we just getting you right on live right now, brother.
3: Really, I didn't know I freaking did. All right.
2: Wham, bam, thank you, ma'am.
3: Yeah. Oh, wait, I feel that's Jamie on the radio. All right. All right, so keys. You guys took my freaking keys, quite frankly.
0: How did we take your keys? I mean, come on.
3: Because the keys that you said are basically the ones I wanted to say. So I guess I'll have to come up with something else. So let's score points, because we haven't seen it all year. Not that all year is eight games deep, but even after two games, you want to see some points. And I have a feeling if we score into the at least the high 30s, that means we're doing something right offensively.
0: Okay.
3: So that would be one. Number two, I want it primarily coming from the running game. I think we're playing very well on defense. I think special teams, for the most part, other than the frickin' punt block situation, outside of that, I think we look really good on special teams. The only thing that's missing for me right now to be successful is that running game. The quarterback is going to come. And I've given you many quarterbacks and teams in different years where, you know, the running back carried the offense, or the running game carried the offense until the quarterbacks found themselves. Okay, I think that's the same situation this year. But quite frankly, we don't even have that running game to do that, and it's got to happen this weekend.
0: Mm-hmm.
3: So, although Coach did say something about a lot of downhill running this week, he says they feel like they have the personnel to do it. Oh, of course they do. We saw that it's the personnel from last year, basically. Of course we can downhill run. Yeah, running game is imperative. And number three, I hate to say it, but this is actually number one. You guys said it, but damn, we cannot have these penalties. Can't have it. Can't do it. Can't do it. So, you know, really, that's really number one. But you got, you know, everybody on the station has said penalties. So, yeah, I have to agree. We just can't do that. I guess that's it. Those would be my three keys. So, we'll just have to see how they play. But, let's just get this thing rolling, man. I want to see these guys rolling. I want to see not incremental, but even more than that, improvement this week, because I think we're in a position to do that. I brought up like Akron from 2013 and UConn. Like, no, we don't need any repeats of that. And quite frankly, I think Western was lesson learned. So let's just keep the ball rolling at this point. And quite frankly, we got Iowa rolling in here next week. So, like, we got to get the shizzle on the swizzle, so to speak. So this is a good week to have UTEP rolling to town, and let's just take care of business from there.
1: Philly, I got a question. How'd you feel about the Lions yesterday?
3: You know what? It's funny watching those two teams yesterday. First of all, going into that game, did they have three offensive linemen now?
4: Yeah.
1: Yeah.
2: And the injury report, I think they had two with Miller, the rookie at right tackle, and Mahogany at left guard, that they filled in those two spots. But, I mean, if you really want to cut it, yeah, technically three, because Cade Mays is still out for about another month or so.
3: Well, here's the thing. Now, that Buffalo has given up a lot of points the past 2 weeks, too, correct, Amundo?
4: Yeah.
2: Mm-hmm.
3: Yeah. So the way I'm looking at it, for all these people that have Super Bowl aspirations, for the Buffalo Bills, and Big Sweet, you can speak to this. There was this team called the 81 San Diego Chargers, high-flying, up and down the field offense. But you know what? You got to play a little defense too, man. You can't be in like the bottom two or three in points scored and think that that's going to translate into a Super Bowl. It's just not. True. So, everybody's complaining, and actually, you're on the Lions. You played that team, so I mean, you know a little something about that team. Yep. So, as concerned that I would be for the Buffalo Bills, the offense looks great, but my Lord. How the Detroit Lions, Alex Karras is rolling over in his freaking grave right now. 34 first downs. Did I see that right?
4: Yes, you saw it right.
3: Yo, dude. It's obvious to me, and I was kind of feeling it. You really didn't want to say it. But they had a couple bad breaks over the past few years with injuries, especially on the defensive side of the ball. It's looking more and more like the Detroit Lions have missed that window.
4: Oh, my God. Don't you start to. You and Big Sweet. My God.
3: No, Big Sweet.
4: It's one game. It's one game.
1: Jamie, that
3: they
1: Kumbaya.
3: Didn't really look all that great last week either, right?
4: First two quarters, they looked great. I'm just going to say that. They did.
3: Yeah. I'm just saying I don't see either team making a Super Bowl run. And I know the national media is going to go crazy about Josh. Yeah, that's great. But you know what? You got to stop people on the other side of the ball. You can't give up 30 points a game and think that that's sustainable for an entire season. So
1: that is true. Good point.
3: So anyway, I know you guys have callers. Hopefully this is a really fun weekend, and I guess I'll talk to you all tomorrow. Remember, Midge, you got a show Sunday, right?
2: Yes, sir.
3: All right, I'll talk to you then. Hey, fellas, you have a good weekend, and go Blue.
4: You too.
1: All right, Philly.
4: 734-988-1050. What's up, Alan in Canton?
5: Jamie, can you hear this time?
4: We can hear you now.
5: All right, it's your movie star, handsome, identical twin brother.
2: I didn't know you had an identical twin there, Jamie.
4: You know what? I'm a Gemini. That figures. That
2: okay.
4: figures.
2: Okay.
5: Well, here's my feeling, and see if you agree. I think that Underwood could use more fine-tuning on his passing than his running. So I'd like to start tomorrow passing.
4: Okay.
5: You there?
4: Yeah, I'm there.
2: Okay,
4: I agree.
5: Because you don't want to go up by 30 points and start passing. That's not done. That's why I want him to
1: don't
5: pass early.
1: Don't forget the conditions.
4: The weather conditions really dictate that, I think, Alan.
5: I get that. It doesn't mean you can't pass. It just means that, especially if there's wind, it's a waste of energy.
4: Exactly.
5: But hoping that there's not a lot of wind, at least he can work. And again, I call it fine tuning. I think that he's getting better as a passer, but there's room for improvement. I think the running game is hard to gauge. If the field is wet, you don't know whether the running game is improving. Because the ground's wet or what? So anyway, that's my feeling. Thought I'd like to get yours.
4: Well, if it was me, if you got the running game, that means you can run in anything. You can run in the rain. Right. You can run on. You can run in anything. If you can push people around, you'll try to push everybody around. So be a big bully until you don't have to be. You know.
5: Good. Well said. Like everything else you say. Well said.
4: Thank you. I appreciate that.
2: Al, what's your score prediction for tomorrow? What do you think is what's going to be the big thing that we're going to remember by the time we hit all zeros tomorrow?
5: 35-7.
4: Nice.
2: Okay.
4: I like it.
2: I like that. I have to double check, but I think that beats the spread. I dig it, Alan. I dig it, brother.
5: On a clear day, that would be different.
2: Yes. Oh, yeah, absolutely.
4: Yes, I agree with you.
2: If it wasn't a duck weather day, yes, absolutely.
5: Well, take care of yourself, my brother, and we'll talk again.
4: Okay.
1: All right.
4: Thanks, Al. And thanks you for the call.
2: I had no idea that you had a better looking twin brother.
4: Yeah. Well, there you go. All right. We got is that Hadley?
2: If you look at your private
4: chat, you'll see it right now. Yeah. It's Hadley.
6: It's me.
1: Hey, what's up, Hadley?
6: Just quick. Hey, Larry Lee. Hey, Larry, glad to have you in all week this week. Nice going there.
1: Yeah, it's that time of year where the band's slowing down during the week, and
6: right.
1: We're either usually a Friday or a Saturday from here on out.
6: There you go. At least you've caught up on all your sleep, I assume.
4: No.
1: Not yet.
2: has anyone really at this point?
4: Not me.
2: I know I don't.
6: Well, Jamie, I wanted to ask, does Gary do the weather for you anymore?
4: Gary and I haven't talked, so I could make the phone call, I guess. I haven't heard from Gary. Gary hasn't been on with us in a minute.
6: Yeah, because normally, so he calls you when he wants to do the weather?
4: No. Gary used to call us. He's a regular caller. But when they stop calling, I figure, they're doing something or they're off somewhere, vacationing, something like that. So I can call them. I'll check in on them. I'll do a check, okay?
6: Well, you usually have them on like two or three times a week.
2: We'll reach out and find out.
6: I'm just making a little observation, that's all.
2: And we're just answering that observation, that's all.
6: Yeah, all right. They haven't covered the spread in quite a while for a game, so, and I don't think they're going to do it, so I'm going to say 28-6.
2: Okay.
6: Why are you laughing, Jamie?
4: You haven't given us the three keys, but you gave us your score, so okay, that's why I laugh.
6: Well, I'm getting to it.
4: Okay.
6: The three keys is definitely, first key is, stop the penalties. Stop the stupid penalties. Be more efficient on the ball. Come on. These guys can do this better. I hope the coaches installed that in them, which I'm sure they did.
4: I'm sure he did. Now I think that made him a little, I think he got a little upset. I'm just saying.
6: Now with the second key, I want to see the offensive line just open some holes for our running backs. These guys are running east and west and not north and south like they're supposed to. So I don't know if they're just not opening the holes. Now, this is the game to do it. This is the game to really get in shape before Iowa and stuff and every other Big Ten game that we got coming up. So if so, fatso, let's open it up and get some running going. Sam said they're going to get 200 yards in rushing this week. I think that's what he said.
4: Okay. Well, I hope so, too. I do hope they get 200 yards rushing.
6: Yeah. And the third key, our special teams is playing especially well. Love to see them, especially our punter. He should have won the Big Ten Player of the Week or whatever player they're giving away. Don't you think? I mean, he had, what, 5 punts inside the 20-yard line, and he's been booming.
4: He has been booming. You are correct. He's been doing really well.
6: And I'm sorry to hear about Moody. Do you think he'll pick up another team?
4: You know, kickers get around. They get around the league. They're called journeymen.
2: Yeah, I mean, I think a lot of it, when you think about it, is, you know, at some point there's going to be a kicker in the league that's going to slip up enough, and, you know, Jake will get signed probably if that's the case.
4: Mm-hmm.
2: So we'll just have to see which kicker goofs up this season, that's all.
6: Hey, I should know this, but Zoltan, he's not playing anymore, is he?
4: No, he's not.
2: No, Mesko has been retired for a while, if not mistaken, now.
4: Living in Cleveland,
6: I love
4: right?
6: The way,
2: I think so.
4: Yeah.
6: I love the way Lloyd said his name, Zoltan. It sounded like a Star Trek character or something. I don't know. But he was, kickers do definitely get around, that's for sure. So, Miz, did you hear any of Larkin's little presser thing?
2: Yeah, and he said absolutely nothing.
6: I know he did.
2: And that's why I'm like, okay, if you just want to be the biggest villain in the city of Detroit and, you know, let Ben Johnson apparently get off light or... let some of the other people that everyone hates, like Claude Lemieux, rest his soul, or Gary Bettman, or, LeBron James, or Meta World Peace, or
7: LeBron James.
2: Or that guy, or Sidney Crosby, or
7: LeBron James.
2: Or that guy, or, did I mention Ben Johnson, or
7: LeBron James?
2: Okay, I get it, kid, LeBron James. If he wants to be the villain in this town, then fine, be the villain. But at the very least, you know, if you're going to open up your presser and say, I want to be transparent, I want to open up about things. But the first question is being asked about your trade and you say, nah, I don't want to. Then don't even have said press conference in the first place, you bum.
7: LeBron James.
2: Just go do what I would, what every hockey guy says about people that are worthless on the ice. Dump and change. Get off my ice and let someone who's willing to do the work get up there and do the work.
6: Yeah, after he said all that at his presser, I said to myself, I said, I don't care if I ever see you on the ice again.
2: He's a bum.
6: He's a little, yeah. I understand he may not be able to tell us everything that's going on, but at least he could at least tell us, you know, why this stalemate? Why do you want to be traded? What did you do? What did the team do? What did the management do? You know, or was it him and Yzerman that didn't get along?
2: Well, a lot of it too, and Hadley, we'll chat with you later. The fact that you start your avail by saying that you want to be open and transparent about things, and then when the media that's there basically asking the question that everyone in the city of Detroit, everyone that has supported this legendary and once proud franchise, when they start asking the questions that everyone wants to know, you clam up, you button up, and you don't want to answer said questions. Well, then why are we here?
4: Mm-hmm.
2: Why are we here at this point? Is it just because you want to get your face out there? Is it to remind us that that you got an upper body injury, which I'll just go ahead and say it, you just have no heart? You have no heart for the game anymore? You have no heart for the franchise that you grew up loving, the franchise that decided to give you the letter C, the iconic letter C that the greats like Steve Yzerman, Henrik Zetterberg, Nick Lidstrom wore? But you just have upper body injury, aka no heart to try to stick around with the team. But you want to come out and have a press conference, and you say you want to be open about things, but then not say anything about it. Okay, you know what? You wasted everyone's time on this day. Go party with the Tkachuk brothers. Go find another MLS or World Cup game to go hang out with and drink a whole bunch of beers. Because that's apparently what you want to do now. Just want to be a party bro. Go be a party, bro. But not on our dime. Get out of town. Goodbye. Bye-bye. Oh, and if you think you're going to get that same kind of money contract from another team, I've got waterfront property in flooded area in Dearborn that's calling your name, too. I'm off my soapbox.
4: Oh, my God. 734-988-1050. What's up, Jake? How you doing?
8: What a great year to be a Michigan Wolverine. I want to give a big congratulations out for the big win last week over Oklahoma. I also want to say I am pumped up. We are less than 24 awesome hours away. We're less than 22 awesome hours away till kickoff and stuff. I want to hear, Wolverine Nation, when I say go, you say blue. Go!
9: Blue!
8: Go!
9: Blue!
8: Go! Michigan Wolverine, 3, Tibby, Michigan Wolverine, one game, one play, one moment at a time, I'll happen, listen, go blue, win or lose, I'll happen, listen, go blue, shock the world.
9: Go blue, baby.
2: Do, do, do, do. That's what's
9: go
2: up.
9: Go blue, baby.
2: Go blue, baby. That's what's up. That is what is up.
4: That's up. Now it's time for the pick'em.
2: All right, we found five games to note. And, of course, a Michigan game to pick from. So, gentlemen, you ready?
4: I'm ready.
9: Let's go.
2: All right. First game is actually tonight on Fox. Our guy DG going to be on color with, goodness gracious, I forgot what his name is. Brando and DG on the call. It's number 22, Houston, heading over to Lubbock to take on the 13th-ranked Texas Tech Red Raiders. The Raiders are 7.5-point favorites in this one. Jamie Morris, who do you like in this Big 12 matchup?
4: I'm taking Texas Tech, the Raiders.
2: Big Sweet, who do you like?
10: The Raiders.
2: Ah, he's going with the Red Raiders. I'm going upset, actually, on this one. I'm going to go with the Houston Cougars. Texas Tech did not look good up in wherever the hell Oregon State is located at. Did not look all that good. And I think it just continues to roll on. Thank you. I forgot the name of the city. Thank you for that one, Big Sweet.
4: It's no longer, I mean.
2: It's Corvallis. Yeah, it's Corvallis. Right. I appreciate it.
4: It's Corvallis.
2: But I'm going to take Houston in this one. The fan vote on Twitter went with Texas Tech. Coming up tomorrow, big new kickoff is setting up in jolly old England. It's Arizona State against Kansas over at Wembley Stadium, which is also the home site that they had all in.
4: In London.
2: In London, yeah.
1: That stadium.
2: Kickoff is 12 noon Eastern time on FS1. Arizona State is a 5.5-point favorite in this one. Big Sweet, do you like the Sun Devils or do you like the Jayhawks?
1: I like the Sun Devils.
2: All right, Jamie Morris, how do you like this one?
4: I'm going to go with the Lion coach from Arizona State, who said he was coming to Michigan and Michigan contacted him. Not happening. Did not happen.
2: I think we're going across the board. I think we've got Arizona clean sweep because the fan vote the same way. So I'm going with the Sun Devils in this one. Basically, it's a who cares game.
4: Exactly.
2: If I had known that there was a better game at that time, I would have gone with it. In hindsight, 2020, there was a better game to choose from. But that is besides the point at this point. 3:30 on Fox. It is a battle. I believe this is the Beehive Trophy. Beehive Trophy, I think it is.
4: I don't know.
2: Utah State and number 17 Utah being played in Salt Lake City. And the Utes are a heavy favorite. 27 in the hook, according to ESPN via DraftKings. Jamie Morris, do you smell upset?
4: No, I'm going with the Utes.
2: Big Sweet.
1: Utes, baby, Utes.
2: Yeah, I think it's a clean sweep across the board. Utah is way too down at Utah State. They are dribbles this year. Down my pant leg. Don't have a change of clothing. Coming up at 7:30, this is Must See TV. At 7:30, number 7, LSU heads to Oxford to take on the 8th-ranked Ole Miss Running Rebels. And, of course, the return of Lane Kiffin. Best believe that the Boo Bird are going to be in full effect down there at Vaught-Hemingway Stadium in Oxford, and the Tigers are a 3-point favorite in this one. Larry Lee, do you say Go Tigers, or do you say wreck 'em for Ole Miss?
1: I'm going to say wreck 'em Ole Miss.
2: All right. Jamie Morris.
4: Lane Brain Lane. I got LSU.
2: The fan vote went with Ole Miss. I don't know if I can go any further behind you guys than I already am, I think. So I am going to go with Ole Miss on this one as well. I think the chip on the shoulder is going to come through in this one quite well.
11: Nah.
2: The fan vote went also with Ole Miss on this one.
11: It's all about talent.
2: That's true. That's also true. And in a game that only probably two fan bases care about rather than this.
4: Who cares?
2: Basically, at 7:30 in South Bend, Indiana. Well, I'm sorry. Technically, it's Notre Dame, Indiana. It's unranked Michigan State, shockingly 2-0 on the season, heading to number 3 Notre Dame to take on the Fighting Irish, 7:30 on NBC. The Fighting Irish, just shy of 30-point favorites, Jamie Morris.
4: I still got the Irish. I got the Irish. Here come the Irish.
2: Big sweet.
1: I'm going with my homeboy, Marcus Freeman. Notre Dame.
2: Yeah, the fan vote was split 50-50, so I made the tiebreaker for them by going with the favorite, and I'm also going that way with Notre Dame in that contest, which takes us to our game that you will hear right here on the Big Ten 50, which is also a game that you can catch on the Big Ten Network. Pregame cover starting at 11:30 with a Chap Onsite fueling countdown to kickoff. It's UTEP, University of Texas of El Paso, in their first head-to-head matchup with your number 19 ranked Michigan Wolverines. Kickoff at 3:38 to be specific. But we only care about what you need to know is get your butt down ready to go at 3:30. Michigan, a heavy favorite in this one, 34.5-point favorites. Jamie Morris, score prediction, because we are, I already know who you got winning.
4: Okay. I got 41 to 10.
2: 41 to 10?
4: Mm-hmm.
2: Okay. Big sweet.
1: You know what, Jamie? That's exactly what I was thinking. 41 to 10, but just to be different, I'll say 35-10.
2: Okay. The fan vote, obviously, of course, also went Michigan's way. No doubt about that one. I got no doubt in Michigan in this one myself as well. The question to me, though, is can they keep those three keys that all of us have had, which I think it's a setup with an entire janitorial ring of keys at this point.
4: Exactly.
2: I'm taking Michigan to win this one. I will go, and again, I'm bringing weather into this factor as well, 24-3, the final score between Michigan and UTEP in the very first game between the Miners and the Wolverines. So we'll see how that one pans out. The only other game, and I wish I had paid more attention to how ACC and Big 12 football was going. And this one is a 7:30 kickoff, and surprisingly, it's not. It's on the ACC network. So if you have that package,
4: is that WC or no?
2: The CW? No,
4: CW?
2: No. At that, I believe at that time they have a different game on going at that time. But ACC network, it's West Virginia.

0: En garde!
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2: Stadium, who's opening up the stadium for them?
3: Penn State.
2: Oh, wow.
3: And I believe that is next week for Northwestern.
2: Penn State.
4: Yeah. I'm a big Tony Elliott fan, so I got Virginia.
2: Yeah, we know.
4: Real quick, it's not on our list or anything. Purdue, UCLA.
2: I got UCLA.
3: Yeah, blowout. UCLA is going to...
2: They take care of business. Don't worry. Yeah, they take care of business.
3: They are are shutting down the boiler, and they're rebuilding it in their own frame. That is just how bad it is.
2: By the way, boiler rooms anymore. Remember the old-fashioned boiler rooms, Larry?
4: Oh, yeah.
2: Notice I said Larry, because this ain't seen no boiler room.
3: What the hell you mean by that? I worked with my father, who's a certified sheet metal worker,
2: okay.
3: A tin knocker. I've done work with him.
4: And they had that big quilt around them.
2: Oh, my God.
3: Oh, my dad would always talk about doing work in the boiler room, and he showed me a few job sites.
2: You know what, Miz? I take it back.
3: Thank you.
2: I take it back.
3: Thank you, which, by the way. Yeah, no, not this time. Not this time.
2: No, boy, we boiler up that time.
3: This is basically what it is. Boiler down. Boiler's down. It's going to be a cold day for them. Purdue Boilermakers. But also, yes. Happy National Tradesman Day to all the tradesmen out there. Whether they are, I will go.
2: It is also Cheeseburger Day.
3: It is
2: International Cheeseburger Day. Ooh. You go to McDonald's, you get a free cheeseburger.
3: Well, you got
2: to
3: have
2: double cheeseburger, but you got to order it on the app.
3: Yeah. So this is the one time, Larry, that we say, go ahead and get the app.
2: Yeah. Get the app.
4: That might help celebrate today.
2: I'm just saying, it's Cheeseburger Day. It's Cheeseburger Day all over the place. You know, Detroit is known for its cheeseburgers.
3: Are we, though?
4: What's the place up north in the thumb?
2: Yes. I know what you're talking about.
3: Caseville, yes. and the Cheeseburger in Paradise Fest.
2: Yes.
3: That they have.
2: You know, yes. See, yes. I was no,
3: because I was going to go to it one year, and my friends bailed on me, and I'm like, well, this sucks.
2: Sorry, bro.
3: So I didn't get a chance to go.
2: I'll go with you later on. Let me know when it's coming again. We'll go.
3: You know my work schedule.
4: 20 years ago or so, the band played up there.
2: Right.
4: Yeah.
3: No kidding.
2: Which you should have. Get you some free cheeseburger. Yeah.
3: Then you get to see some parrot heads out there too, and y'all have some margaritas and some good cheeseburgers. Salt and pepper, real nice. So that's what you care about when it comes to that. But tip of the cap to the tin knockers and the sparkies and all the welders out there on National Tradesman Days here in the U.S. of A.
2: U.S. of A.
3: Also, go Bears, beat Anderson. Big time rivalry game down my neck of the woods.
2: Oh, okay. So high school football.
3: High school football.
2: Beat some high school football.
3: Go Bears, beat Anderson. To hell with Southgate.
2: Yeah, the hell with him.
4: The hell.
3: Let's get on out of here so I can verbally assault Southgate Anderson unfiltered instead of having to wheel with the FCC.
2: You're listening to the M Zone on the Big 1050.
3: Beat Anderson.
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6: We talk a lot about ultra-processed foods, but here's a new reason to pay attention. Harvard study just found that adults who eat the most ultra-processed foods had a nearly 60% higher risk of dementia. Now, here's a way of thinking about it that I think is important. For years, we've been told that if we can't stop at just one chip or cookie, it's a failure of willpower. But scientists who study this say that's not fair. These foods are deliberately engineered. The perfect mix of sugar, fat, additives. They make them irresistible. In other words, it's not that you're weak necessarily, it's that the food was designed to beat you. And that's worth knowing, because it takes the guilt out of it and puts the blame where it belongs. Keep in mind, almost 70% of what is on supermarket shelves is ultra-processed. What you should be doing is shopping for foods with the fewest ingredients possible. I'm Dr. Sanjay Gupta, helping you live a better life.
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15: Broadcasting live high atop the Golden Tower of the Fisher Building in downtown Detroit. That is the Super Bowl champion, the All-Pro, the Lions legend of cell number 75. Ladies and gentlemen, that's Lomas Brown. I'm Anthony Bellino, our audio engineer. The bullpen, per usual, is the Danny Kaelin. 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It's a Friday, Feel Good Friday, the 18th day of September 2026. Lomas Brown, my good man, how are you this evening, partner?
14: Good, AB. I'll just go with this. It's a TGI Friday. Thank goodness. This is Friday. After Thursday night, it might not be so enjoyable for a lot of people. Put it that way, a lot of Lion fans. But I'm here today, AB. We made it back safely, so we just get ready for the Jets.
15: Oh, we're on to Cincinnati.
14: We're on to the New York Jets.
15: Aaron Glenn. Yes. And take a good hard look at them on Sunday, that's for sure. Gangrene taking on the Green Bay Packers. Oh, boy. No. Danny Kaelin, how are you on Feel Good Friday, partner?
16: Feeling good. Weather's nice right now, but our buddy Dom was given those weather reports this
15: weekend. Elite weather reports. Yeah, Dominic Valentini. Hey-o. Bing bong.
16: If you want to spend some time outside this weekend,
15: don't say it.
16: Do it right now.
14: Yeah,
15: don't say it.
14: He's right.
16: Rain all weekend.
15: Yeah,
14: it's not going to be good.
15: You know he's going to be outside for 4.5 hours tomorrow.
14: I know you said that too. You and about 100,000 more.
15: That number might be a little inflated. Remember, that's tickets dispersed, and not necessarily butts and seats.
14: A little screwed.
15: We're skew the numbers. So I had to drop my car off really early this morning, Lomas Brown, for an oil change. Right, and so I was taking the courtesy shuttle, and the two gentlemen. The guy that was, the first to drop off, big time Lions fan, and he was just—he was distraught, right? He was distraught over what took place. We covered it all. Kirby Joseph's knee. Now I'm in the back seat. I'm not saying a word, right? I just sit there. I listen to the whole thing, and the driver—I forget who he was a fan of—but they're going back and forth, covering the whole game, top to bottom. Then the courtesy shuttle picks me up after my morning show, taking me to get my car. Same driver, and I start, laughing, carrying on. I'm telling him that, I do, nightly radio with Lomas Brown. He's like, oh, my God, Lomas Brown. I said, yeah, that Lomas Brown. He said, that guy. I said, yeah. And he's like, what do you do? I said, well, I work for the team. He's like, you work for the team? So I showed him the picture of me and Derek Barnes from last week, our postgame interview. He is shocked. He's like, why do you tell the guys? Like, what am I going to tell him? I work for the team? Like, I'd rather just sit back and relax and just, see how see what people are – How they're taking the loss, you know what I mean? And he's like, well, how do you feel about it? And I'm like, well, you're not going to go 17-0. There's only been one team that's ever done it. You're going to lose games. Is there cause for concern? Of course there is. But, we knew that last week when Tyler Shuck turned into, the second coming of Drew Brees. We knew we had problems, and it just got put on full display. So that was my interesting story. And he was like, I used to listen to WJR all the time when I was younger. He's like, I'm turning it on tonight. So if that gentleman is listening, good evening to that fine man, and thank you for driving me all around so I could get my oil changed as I'm putting on about 3,000 miles a month right now.
14: Oh, my goodness. Yes, you are, man. I can't believe the total amount of mile that you put on that car already. This is unbelievable, AB.
15: Terrible. Just terrible.
14: Yeah. Well, good thing it's not leased.
15: Because if you can't release
16: and all I cut the Kroger points for the gas.
15: I cut the hole in the floorboard. Yeah, I cut the hole in the floorboard so I could pedal like Fred Flintstone. That's what it is. A yabba dabba do. 297 days away from the third annual Lomas Brown Jr. Golf Classic for the kids.
14: Hey.
15: Listen to those kids, how juiced up they are. Visit LomasBrownGolfClassic.com for more information there. 202 days away from Final Four Detroit. 32 days away from the Pistons and the Celtics. 2 weeks away from the Red Wings dropping the puck against the Rangers on October 2nd. All right, what is going on in the sports world? We'll try to get you all caught up with all the happenings. We'll do so right now in the headlines.
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21: This is huge news.
15: Lo, I knew it was bad news, and Adam Marstro texted me last night in the middle of the Lions game saying I'm about to turn on the Tigers game because they were losers last night. 3-1 to the White Sox. Framber Valdez, 5 innings, 3 hits, 3 earned runs, walked 4, struck out 8 through 90 pitches, 56 for strikes. Kevin McGonigal, though, in the leadoff spot. He was 2-for-4 with a walk drawn and a strikeout. Tigers lose their second consecutive game. They lost the finale to the Blue Jays and then lose this one to the White Sox.
14: AB, that's why we, I guess that's why we didn't get excited when they got on the six-game roll. Because we knew they're streaky. They're streaky with wins and they're streaky with losses.
15: You know what happens when you go streaking?
14: No, what the?
15: You get arrested. Andrew Sears, not the department store, the left-hander, he'll go tonight for the Tigers. 0-1 with a 5.40 ERA taking on David Sandlin, 7.40 first pitch if you are interested over there on the south side. Last night it was Thursday Night Football. The Buffalo Bills 41-31 winners over the Lions. We're going to dive headfirst into that game coming up about 20 minutes after the hour. The Vikings are going to start Carson Wentz against the Bears with Kyler Murray still on the mend. Lomas Brown, I'm not necessarily worried about Carson Wentz starting this game. My biggest question is, how concerned do you think everyone's going to be if the Bears drop another bomb on the Vikings this week? What do they put up, like 40 or something?
14: Yeah, that would be impressive because we know Brian Flores. This guy's blitzing coming off the bus, AB, and he doesn't stop, man. So it'll be interesting to see if Caleb is as effective as he was versus that Carolina defense a week ago.
15: Do you think that Brian Flores, just when he's at home at night, he hears that line from Remember the Titans, "You blitz all night." It's just not repeating his mind.
14: It has to be AB. And the simplicity about it, it's the same blitz, A-gap blitz. He is just killing you with it.
15: It looks like the Baltimore Ravens will be without Lamar Jackson's favorite target, Zay Flowers, listed as doubtful for Sunday's game against the Saints. Zay missed the majority of practices this week after aggravating a left hamstring injury in the Ravens' season-opening 41-23 win against the Indianapolis Colts. He had 91 catches for 1,361 yards for the Ravens last season. Over that same stretch, the rest of the receivers had 55 catches and 814 yards. Yikes.
14: Yeah, that's a lot to take out of that offense for Lamar. But they have Andrews. They have plenty. Derrick Henry in the backfield. They got plenty of weapons on the offensive side of the ball.
15: Ruled out for week two against the Bengals will be the Texans star wide receiver, former University of Michigan Wolverine Nico Collins, after suffering a hamstring injury. This poor guy just can't stay healthy.
14: You're right, AB. It's every year. And the dude, you could tell, someone made the comment that they thought he was the most underrated receiver in the league. When he's healthy, he's big time.
15: The Buffalo Bills lost defensive lineman Ed Oliver in warmups last night, and then DJ Moore to an AC joint injury, they're saying. And this all happened while they beat the Lions by 10 last night. Coach Joe Brady told reporters earlier today the team will slow play the evaluation process with both of them. Bills don't return to the practice field until the 23rd. And as such, they're just going to slow play them both. And, that's the right call. It's too early in the season to rush anybody back.
14: It makes sense, AB.
15: The Utah Jazz and Keontae George agreed to a 5-year, $157.5 million extension. Not too shabby there for the young man.
14: He deserved it, man. He's been putting this time in, young cat that they want to keep in the rotation.
15: Former Detroit Piston and current New Orleans Pelican Sadiq Bey agreed to a 3-year extension worth $55.5 million. So he's staying in New Orleans. Wow. I can't believe that.
16: Crazy.
14: Yeah. DC, can you believe he got that type of money?
16: I remember Robert Crabb. He was making $18 million a year, and you were just wondering how.
15: Who was the dude in the Miami Heat with the crazy hair that signed like 4 years and $80 million during the free agent bonanza where like Timofey Mozgov got like $100 million? Who was that guy? Why can't I remember? You remember? He had like a flat top fade, light skin dude. What was his name? I can't remember him to save my life right now, but Timofey Mozgov. Everybody got paid.
14: Yeah.
15: Hey, when you have a salary cap, MLB, when you have a cap, you have a floor. There's a minimum amount of money you have to spend. You can't run around on here like the Reds or the Pirates or the Tampa Bay Rays and not pay anybody. You have to spend a certain amount. So for those in MLB that don't want the cap, remember, where there's a cap, there has to be a floor.
14: I like it.
15: Now, Evgeny Malkin remains as passionate ever about this upcoming season. However, he will not commit, the 40-year-old, to what happens beyond this season if he's going to continue to play. Staying on the ice, Quinn Hughes is not worried about getting a new deal with the Minnesota Wild done. He's in his final year of a $7.85 million hit on his cap. You think we could trade Larkin for him?
14: No, I want Dylan. Keep Dylan here.
18: And congratulations, Michigan State. They signed a top 10 point guard for the 2027 class, Antonio Pemberton, one of the best point guards, has committed to the Spartans earlier today, chose Michigan State over the finalists that included Marquette, Creighton, Tennessee, Kansas, BC, UCLA, and the Ohio State Buckeyes. So Tom Izzo has done it again. All right, let's step aside. When we return, we're going to dive headfirst into that bushwhacking in Buffalo that took place last night. It wasn't pretty. Lomas Brown was on the ground. He was there. I told you, Lo, pack some shoulder pads, maybe a helmet, and a couple of cleats. All we just need a couple series. I wasn't asking for anything crazy. The line could have used it, especially that left side. Ugh. Maybe some cause for concern there. We'll get into that as well. Don't go anywhere. Keep it locked right here to Sports Wrap.
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2: Welcome back here to Sports Wrap on the great voice of the Great Lakes, 760 WJR and the Big 1050 WTKA in Ann Arbor. Lions legend Lomas Brown. I'm Anthony Bellino. Danny Cahalan behind the glass. And it was ugly last night, folks. The Lions were bushwhacked in Buffalo, the unveiling of their brand new stadium, and their offense came out like their hair was on fire. But here's the good news. If we just make them punt on the first two drives, we win the football game. If we just hold them to no points in the first quarter, we win the game, right? So the team showed a lot of resolve and no quit. They went out there and they kept on swinging, kept on punching. Some guy came in the store today and they said, well, you know, I don't know, this team got blown out. They scored a bunch of meaningless points. And I said, you know, did you look at New Orleans last week and say you guys are just trying for nothing? There's no point in even rolling out there in the second half and the game's over. And why are you even trying to come back in the third quarter? Because they came back and pushed it in overtime. You're saying we couldn't do that? It's not my fault. What do you want me to do? Get up off my couch, drive to Buffalo, and go out there and try to get ran over like the rest of our defense? I don't think so, pal.
3: No.
2: But we're not going to quit. We're going to keep on playing for four quarters. And sometimes you just get beat. And you get beat bad and it looked ugly.
3: But I like the point that you brought up with the team continuing to fight, because AB, what you do, you continue to work on things. You have to continue to work on things, even though you're getting beat down. You need to work on your thirds out.
2: Stuff.
3: Yeah, but seriously, you have to continue to work on it, man. I mean, third downs, you know, continuing.
2: Oh, third downs, they worked on them. Buffalo 75% conversion rate on third downs.
3: But I'm talking about from an offensive standpoint. So you got to continue to work on things, and you know, I'm gonna let you get into the rest of it, but you know my feelings about what we were just talking about off air. I just think things are kind of stacked up against certain people, and it's hard. That can I say, that's why I never got into coaching. Cause you could be a great coach and your players not so great or don't play great, but guess who's out the door? The coach is. You know, and again, a lot of times this business is all about winning, yeah, but a lot of times this is an unfair business.
2: You know, Lo, last night, I had a pound of rigatoni pasta.
3: Mm-hmm.
2: And I had a little Romano cheese, the grated Romano, and I had two pears. You know what I made out of that?
3: What?
2: The best damn pasta you'll ever had.
3: Mm-hmm.
2: And you might be thinking to yourself, how in the world would you ever make a pasta with a couple of pears and some Romano cheese? And I did. I had a little Parmesan that I grated myself, because you take the ingredients that you have. And there's an old Roman saying about being able to, you know, pair, don't tell the farmer, to, you know, that the fruit pairs well with the cheese. So that's an actual recipe. But the point is, you take the ingredients that you have in your fridge and you get to cooking, pal. That's what you got to do. If you want to be a real chef, you got to get to cooking.
3: Well, let me ask you this.
2: Yeah.
3: Let me ask you this.
2: Uh-huh.
3: When you cook, right, isn't it the same? Those pears, right? Basically, you could go to the store and you're going to pick out those pears, and all them pears are pretty much going to be the same.
2: Come on, Parcells. Give it to me, Parcells.
3: They're going to be the same. Now, Brian Branch and a Kirby Joseph, they don't grow on trees. You just don't find those, and it's hard. So the recipes and the ingredients have to be the same, AB, for you to be able to cook the same meal the way it's been tasting. It's got to be the same. When you got lesser ingredients, guess what? That pasta ain't going to taste the same.
2: You're telling me I got moldy cheese? Is that what you're trying to tell me?
3: No, it don't have to be moldy.
2: I understand. It's just that I got fake cheese. I got fake cheese out there is what I got.
3: Right.
2: Now, we were on the Daily Dose of Deets earlier today on the program, Lo, and I felt bad because they woke you up. You had just gotten home. It was like 4:45 in the morning when you get home, and then they're calling and waking you up. They had me on standby. I was like, yeah, don't wake that man up. They called anyways. I'm like, this is crazy. But you brought up something really
0: astute point that I want to bring to the table here. You look at the first quarter where the Buffalo Bills had ran 18 plays. They had gained over 160 yards of total offense, and they had had the ball for over 9 minutes. Meanwhile, in the same first quarter, the Lions had ran a grand total of 7 plays. Mm-hmm. They had net negative 1 yard, and they had had the ball for 4 minutes and 45 seconds. That is an absolute disaster for a defense. When you looked at them in the second half, and you had the play where Aiden Hutchinson is chasing down Josh Allen, and somehow that little weasel. And by the way, now, when you saw Josh Allen.
3: There's nothing little about Josh Allen. So take out the little weasel.
0: That weasel. When I saw him chewing a smelling salt, pregame.
3: That's a real man, AB, because there's no way I would do that. I couldn't believe he was doing that.
0: The camera panned to him, and he had the smelling salt in his mouth, and he's chewing on the end of it. I said, this dude's about to go nuclear tonight. Like, it's a wrap. We are cooked. And the play, Aiden chases him down, and somehow he flips that thing up, and whatever. Incomplete, but then you could see the very next play, and they were talking about the broadcast, like how much gas, you know, and Michaels and Kirk Herbstreit were talking about, like, how much gas does Hutch have to be able to get back after him. It's not so much that individual play prior to, it's all those plays in the first quarter. It's all those plays. It's drive after drive after drive where that defense is out there just getting bludgeoned with no break there, and all of that stacks up because they had to do it on short rest against New Orleans a couple days before on Sunday. And guess what? You're right back out there. That's tough.
3: Oh, it's tough, and especially when your defense plays 91 plays versus New Orleans. And then you turn around on 3-4 days, and then you go into a game where, like you say, the first quarter, for maybe first two quarters, were dominated by the Buffalo Bills offense. So those are additional plays. I don't know the direct number, but I heard the number today on how many plays the Lions defense have played in the last two games. And it's astronomical. And for the people out there, the balance is your offense always wants to play more than your defense. So when you go into a game, you expect to come out that game with your offense playing 70, 80 plays and your defense around the 40-play mark. You know, that would be a nice balance. Like I said, 91 plays, it's hard for those guys to get that energy to sustain the beating that we took early in that game versus the Bills. And the first thing you start noticing when guys get tired, they don't get off the blocks. Offensive linemen, when them D linemen get tired, it's an easier block for us because those guys don't try to get off it as violently as when they're fresh in the game. So you could just see all that just kind of, like you're saying, with your ingredients you put together, you throw all them ingredients in, it's not good. Not good for the away team.
0: No, not when the home team's has enriched in uranium.
3: And AB, they brought out the big guns last night. They had Bruce Smith. He was the guy that inaugurated the all-time sack leader.
0: Did you go down there and tell him about that one time you choked him on Woodward?
3: No, I didn't, AB. Should've. But, I mean, everything, the LED light things. It was unbelievable. The only thing that was missing, and I was shocked they didn't do, was a flyover. Yeah, you too, AB, but the flyover. No flyover, I know.
0: 917 yards allowed by the Lions is only the second time in team history they have allowed 900 or more yards in the first two games of a season. 4 yards shy of the all-time record in most yards allowed in the first two games of a season that was set by the 2008 Lions. Oddly enough, here's one from Nolan Bianchi, that first stat from Matt Derry. Six of the nine teams since 2017 to allow 915-plus yards through their first two games went to the playoffs, and five of them won their division. No team has ever won a Super Bowl after allowing that many yards in the first 2 weeks, however. The only team to make it to a Super Bowl after a start like this, the 2017 Patriots, led by defensive coordinator Matt Patricia.
3: Wow. I know. But again, I mean, and the other thing that was kind of disturbing too about the game was, like you said, the offense didn't help the defense at all. I know Dan Campbell has stressed that the offense has to help the defense, especially with us having missing all-stars, missing all-pro guys on the defensive side of the ball. You put more the burden on the offense to carry it. And, man, they're going in three and out. Or they're getting penalties that back them up when they're in third. How many timely penalties and how many plays got big plays got taken away by penalties?
0: I mean, look, the flinch that they called a false start on the center on Juice Scruggs, when you got Deion Dawkins false starting every single play at left tackle for the Bills, I mean, come on, Lowe. Come on.
3: It was terrible. I'm telling you, I don't know what the rules must have changed. I think I'm going to have to talk to the referees and find out. Because New Orleans game, remember, their right tackle was doing the same thing a half a second early. And then last night, like you say, Deion Dawkins, man, he must have did it about four times.
0: Every drive.
3: Yeah, a half
0: four
3: a
0: times
3: second
0: every
3: out.
0: Drive. I mean, my man was getting a beat on, and I'm like, all right, so we're going to get flagged because Juice Scruggs may have leaned a centimeter. You're going to flag us for that?
3: I know.
0: I mean, and then we get the defensive holding that negated the interception. I mean, you talk about a dagger in the chest, in the chest bone, because defensive holding is an automatic first down, and it negated a turnover.
3: Yeah,
0: so that was, I mean, that was just.
3: What about the 30-yard run? Jameer that got called back. It was just every time we got some momentum and had an explosive play or a positive, really big positive play, it was getting called back. And the thing that killed you the most, AB, those pre-snap penalties. You could live with some of the ones, maybe the holding. You could live with those, but the ones before the ball is snapped, you can't.
0: If Jared Goff was wearing a Kansas City uniform on that scramble, and if it said Mahomes on his back, do you think they throw a flag when he got shoved out of bounds?
3: I said it during the air. I mean, that should have been a penalty right there. You're right, man. I mean,
0: and that's why I am the way that I am. If a guy is running the ball and he is going out of bounds, but he is not clearly out of bounds, I am knocking his block off.
3: But
0: I don't care. Throw that flag.
3: Thank you. It works. Look at Brian Branch. Look at the predicament they got Brian in. Brian is considered a repeat offender because of some of the flags that I don't think he should have got. So when we kind of step on the line, we don't cross the line. We'll step on the line and we still get punished.
0: I would be. Who is the DC? What was it? Greg Williams down in New Orleans.
3: Yes,
0: that's the NFL. They would put a bounty on me if I was a defensive coordinator. You'd be looking through your ear hole if I was a DC. I swear, I'm hitting everybody. I'm going after everybody. If you're carrying the ball, there was an old game used to play. If you had the ball, that everybody had to chase you and hit you. You know which game I'm talking about.
3: Mm-hmm.
0: Yeah, that would be our motto. We would paste that everywhere in the locker room. That guy's got the ball. I don't give a rat's behind. This is a grown man's game. You know what you signed up for. Go get him. And especially if it's the quarterback. Now, I like the fact that Tate went over there and Sewell went over there and you know, they had some words. Dude, grab somebody by the neck. You know, grab him by the throat. Let him know to take the flag. I don't even care. At that point, you're getting your teeth kicked anyways. Like, just, you know, I don't think I'm a bad sport. I'm not a dirty player by any stretch of imagination, but I mean, you saw what happened to Jared Goff. So, Josh Allen, you know, bullseye, bing bong, get after it.
3: They needed a bing bong on him, man, to try to slow him down, man. This guy here.
0: Five touchdowns.
3: And we were undisciplined. Hey, think about those big plays that they had. Most of the big plays, it wasn't a lion within, like, 3 to 5
0: in the zip
3: codes. It was ugly, man. Some of the miscommunication that was coming out the backfield. And remember the one thing with Calvin Shepard bringing in the veteran defensive backs was they would get you a line and they would get your assignments down. The lineman and assignment. Mm-hmm. That's the most important thing on the defensive. It's the most important thing in football, but especially on the defensive side of the ball. And for some reason, the communication was terrible back there.
0: I mean, and somebody had the audacity to say, well, Kirby, you think Brian Branch and Kirby Joseph would have made a difference in that game? I could tell you, Joshua Palmer Homer wouldn't have been running around on Gilligan's Island all by himself out there catching a 43-yard bomb with nobody near him if Kirby Joseph and Brian Branch are out there? Are you nuts?
3: And we slowing up those tight end. They call them DK. I mean, Dalton Kincaid and Dawson Knox. I mean, those guys were killing us last night. But if we got a Brian Branch and a Kirby Joseph, you could bring one of those guys down on those tight ends because they went to a lot of 13 personnel, AB. It was a three tight ends
0: they
3: out there for
0: it.
3: A lot of the night. Yeah.
0: Hey, by the way, speaking of Senor Smelling Salts, Josh Allen, how bad do you think that originally going into this game, he knew, like they knew they were getting the ball first?
3: Oh, yeah.
0: Like they knew it. They're like, we're taking the ball, right?
3: You got so the crowd. Think about it. You got the crowd and the frenzy. You want to keep that going. Absolutely.
0: I go to my boy's barbecue spot, Funky Bones, and it's like, I know exactly what I'm doing when I walk in there. Like, I know the destruction. It's like when you and I go to our favorite dinner spot, and I walk in there, and I know exactly what I'm ordering. Like, don't even bring me a menu. Here's my drink. Here's my food. Just go get it started because I'm going to be here all night anyways. That man was not giving up that football on that opening drive. When they got down to the goal line, I mean, he could have passed that thing. He was like, no, I'm running it. I'm running it again. I don't give a damn. I'm getting out. Josh Allen scoring the first touchdown in this building.
3: And the beauty of it is you script your plays. So each team, you come out with your first 15 plays. So you know the first 15 plays you're going to run.
0: We can shred our first script.
3: That's when, again, they ran their strip to a T, man. That, like you say, he took it. They ran it down there. And, man, it was on. We were in catch-up mode for the rest of the night trying to catch up with that team.
0: Ketchup, mustard, mayonnaise, relish. We needed
3: none
0: everything.
3: None of that would have helped.
0: Oh, man, chili. All right, we're going to step aside. When we return, we're going to talk more about that. We got a couple massive college games, plus the NFL Week 2 docket. We got a lot to get to in a short amount of time. This is Sports Wrap.
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1: From the guys were just looked like they were shot out of a cannon. The problem was they just couldn't complete it. But what if I told you, just take a guess, percentage wise, what percentage of plays do you think we blitzed the Buffalo Bills last night?
2: AB, you got to be looking at over 50. So I'm gonna say in the 60%.
1: It 55.3. So you're right there, right? 55.3%, according to NFL's Next Gen Stats, the highest blitz rate we have ever seen with Calvin Shepard as the defensive coordinator. Josh Allen, one of the best against the blitz. You want to know what he was against the blitz last night?
2: he killed us then.
1: 12 of 17 for .137 and 2 touchdowns. And that doesn't count any scrambles.
2: Right. That doesn't. And the thing, what I was telling you off air is Calvin Shepard had to feel hopeless because I thought we did a great job at disguising the blitz. Well, I didn't think that during New Orleans, but I thought we did such a better job of disguising it, and it still didn't matter. It still didn't matter. And as a defensive coordinator, I mean, AB, what can you do? You're not out there on the field. You're relying on these guys to get it done. You're sending pressure. Pressure that's not getting there.
1: Burgers Pipes.
2: Yes,
1: makes diamonds.
2: Yeah,
1: we allowed 41 points, 446 yards of total offense, 6.5 yards per play. Buffalo had 34 first downs and converted on 75% of third down attempts.
2: Wow, that's terrible. The 75% on third
1: those
2: down.
1: Are like all-star game numbers.
2: Oh my gosh, that is terrible on third down. So you're just keeping drives going. And no one that now we talk about why the defense was tired out there. I mean, you got the defense out there playing a lot more than they are typically known to play. And even when we were trying to rotate guys in, and then you compound it by rotating guys in because you're rotating in, I hate to say it this way, but you're rotating in lesser guys than the guys that are coming out. You know, they're your second string guys, so they're not as good as the first string guys that are standing on the sideline trying to get a break. So that compounds the problem, AB.
1: How about this? Do you know what the rushing totals were last night, by the way?
2: I know we weren't good. I think we had maybe like 50-something yards rushing.
1: Yeah, Jameer was in the 50s. In total, we had 66 yards rushing. Buffalo had 203.
2: Wow. Oh, yeah, that's dominance.
1: Oh,
2: that's dominance.
1: And then we haven't even really talked about the offensive line. I know.
2: Okay.
1: Yep.
2: I thought they did all right. Pass pro, I thought was all right. I thought it was all right, AB. How many sacks did Jared do? It wasn't a lot, right?
1: Jared was sacked 4 times for 38 yards.
2: Oh, I mean, it's worse than I thought it was. But it just seemed like it was better. It seemed like they did a better job. Because that, to me, that was a better front four right there in Buffalo, especially with that.
1: Yeah, versus New Orleans.
2: I tell you what, AB, let me tell you about that big boy in the middle of that defensive line, the big Walker kid, Deion Walker. Man, that dude, it's going to be some problems for inside the guys handling him. That 6'7", 330. I mean, on a good day, he 330. He looked like he was about 350-something. Man, long.
1: Fourth-round selection.
2: Yeah, just dominated the middle,
1: puts his hands up, bats a pass down, just.
2: I'm telling you, it was, yeah, man. It wasn't
1: 11
2: good.
1: 11 quarterback hits.
2: That's bad. That's not good.
1: And, I mean, the lineup of Brock Wright trying to take an edge one-on-one, that was
2: schematic. I don't know how you send a guy over in motion and expect him to block a all-pro defensive end, a guy that came off a 2-sack game. You know, I don't understand the scheme in that. And I said that when I seen that live, that's just a lot to ask your tight end to come over there and block a guy, especially going in motion.
1: Just got his, I mean, Jared just got his block knocked off on that one too. Just, lambasted. All right, this weekend, tomorrow, 3:30, inclement weather, pending some rain here, so I got my, I'm going to have a poncho and a rain jacket. UTEP coming to town, 3:30 kickoff on BTN on the road in Ann Arbor, taking on number 19, Michigan. Lomas Brown, will Michigan fans have an easy day on Saturday?
2: I won't say that. AB, it doesn't seem like there's a lot of easy days in college football because of NIL parity. It seems like it's more. I think you have to come out and you have to impose your will on these teams, and that'll make it an easy day. But just to go into these games now and say, oh yeah, we should be able to walk over these teams, I don't think you could do that these days. Maybe back in the days when I was in college, you know, but now with NIL and, like I say, the competitive level, you know, somewhat level, I just don't think that. So Michigan's going to have to come out, and Bryce is going to have to put – A.B., he's only completing 58% of his passes. That's not good.
1: I mean, Oklahoma did put 51 on UTEP.
2: Yeah.
1: I mean, we should, like – but you know what? We can never have an easy
2: right.
1: day. We can
2: and,
1: never have an easy
2: and
1: day.
2: And teams get better. Teams get better, A.B. Yeah, but, again, I mean – Bryce is going to have to threaten these guys with his arm. It can't be just his legs. He's going to have to be able to sit back in that pocket, and because all they're going to do is bring them safeties closer to the line of scrimmage to take away the run.
1: 7:30 on NBC, the Michigan State Spartans are getting 29.5 points on the road against Touchdown Jesus and the third-ranked Fighting Irish in South Bend.
2: I think that's too much.
1: It's got to be way too much.
2: I think that's too much. I think that's too much. Notre Dame is a good team. I think they're what, they're third ranked right now, AB?
1: Yep.
2: Yep, they are a good team, but I just think 29 points, I just think that's too much. I think the Spartans have more pride than that to go down there and get beat by that. And then I just think the nature of how they play football, and I'm talking about Michigan State, meaning they seem to be a run-first team. So, again, what we needed to do as the Lions, you need to keep those good offenses standing on the sideline, holding the clipboard, AB, and the best way you do it is to run the ball, get first downs, and eat up that clock.
1: Now on to the NFL. It's week number 2. All right, Lo, we got to roll. 1 o'clock, Falcons and Panthers. Both teams are 0-1. Nobody's got any defense. I don't know. Falcons don't have a quarterback. You got to imagine the Panthers are going to win this on the road in Atlanta.
2: Well, I want the Panthers to get beat up. That's what I want for them to happen. Yes,
1: well,
2: because we're going to face them after we get through dismantling the Jets. Then we face the Panthers. I would like them to be a little beat up when we come into town.
1: Vikings and Bears, Soldier Field, 1 o'clock on Fox. Minnesota's got to travel there. This could be terrifying.
2: Yeah, but I'm telling you, man, I think Brian Flores and that defense, I think he's going to come up with a game plan to slow down that offense and give the Vikings offense an opportunity to try to win that game.
1: Tennessee Titans got to host the E-I-G-L-E-S Eagles. Eagles are 1-0. Titans are 0-1. They look terrible.
2: Eagles going to 2-0, AB.
1: Pittsburgh Steelers on the road in New England. Home opener there in Foxborough. No distractions for Coach Vrabel.
2: I don't trust Steelers offense. I don't trust Aaron Rodgers in that offense. Give me the Patriots.
1: Gangrene, the New York football Jets. Jets. Hosting the Packers. Need the Jets to win to take out a divisional foe, but don't want them to look good doing it.
2: Right. We do need them to win. Now, you know,
1: I agree.
2: You know, a team that I talked about getting beat up, where the Packers could do us a favor and really beat up them Jets for us.
1: Knock each other out.
2: Yes.
1: The battle of the Lomas Brown teams. The Browns on the road against the Buccaneers in Tampa. Both teams 0-1.
2: Oh, the Browns have to be the worst team in the league. With Baker.
1: Let's do it. The battle of the Baker Mayfields. Yeah. Lomas Brown and
2: that's right.
1: Baker Mayfield.
2: Coming,
1: the Baker Browns. Saints and Ravens in Baltimore. Baltimore Saints 0-1, Ravens 1-0.
2: I was impressed with the Saints, AB. I'm telling you, if they don't fall behind Baltimore early, I think they could give them a game, but I think Baltimore might have too much.
1: Turn around, hand it to King Henry. Bengals and Texans down in Houston. Joe Burrow got a little bit of back tightness, but he says he's going to be fine. Houston, no Nico Collins.
2: Yeah, but that defense needs to shore up for what they did in week one against Josh Allen, so I think they're going to be a lot better. They're going to help C.J. Stroud. I'm going with the Texans.
1: The Jaguars of Jacksonville. They got to go out west to Mile High Stadium. I'll tell you what, the Broncos lose this. Dave Rieger is going to be in shambles. Give me Trevor Lawrence. Great hair.
2: I'm going with you, man. What, they've won nine in a row right
1: now? Yes, they have.
2: Yeah, so, man, they're kicking butt. So, Duval.
1: You know the L.A. Chargers? They're 0-1. They can't block anybody. You know who they got to host this week? Raiders are 1-0.
2: They are 1-0, but I expect them to go to 1-1. I'm giving the Chargers.
1: Kirk Cousins and the Raiders. Washington Commanders and Dallas Cowboys. Unfortunately, somebody's got to win this. It's in Dallas. Both teams are 0-1.
2: But I tell you, Dallas got to win this game. It's no ifs, ands, or buts. Dallas, this is a must-win. The second game of the season, I'm talking about, it's a must-win for
1: them. If Dallas played Detroit, how many total points have he scored? 800?
2: Yeah, because no defense would be out there on the field, AB.
1: Seahawks 1-0, Cardinals 1-0. This one down in Arizona at 425.
2: Man, give me the Birds and not the Cardinals.
1: I was going to say the Birds. Seahawks. That doesn't narrow it down.
2: Give me them Seahawks.
1: The Dolphins out west in San Francisco taking on the Niners.
2: You ready? Please.
1: Niners.
2: San Fran.
1: Indianapolis Colts in Kansas City taking on the Chiefs at 8:20 Sunday Night Football.
2: A better game. I don't think Kansas City blow them out, but I do expect Kansas City to win the game.
1: And then on Monday Night Football in Los Angeles, Aaron Donald might make his debut with the zeros on the board. Myles Garrett might make a tackle, might get a pressure, take it on the Creatine Caucasians, the G-Men, the New York Football Giants.
2: Wow, man. I'm telling you, I like the style that Harbaugh has these guys playing with, running the ball.
1: I told you.
2: You know what? I'm going to go with the upset, AB. Give me the upset. Give me the G-Man.
1: The who?
2: The G-Man.
1: There it is. That's a look at week two of the NFL football season. Time now for our crosstalk. Where is Chris Renwick at this evening with our Sportscaster High School Football Game of the Week? Christopher!
3: Fellas, how are we doing on a Friday?
1: Oh, we're wired, fired, and inspired right now. How are you doing? That's the real question.
3: We're good. We're going to shake that bad taste of that Lions game out of our mouth tonight because we got a rivalry game again here tonight on WJR in our game of the week, thesportscaster.com. It's a battle of the Birminghams, a battle of 2-1 teams. It's Groves and Seaholm, and we got a good one here.
2: Yes, we do have a good one. Sound like you're going to see a lot more defense than we've seen out of the Lions last night. What do you expect out there, Chris?
3: Yeah, defense is going to be a huge part of tonight's game, and hopefully these running backs pick up more than 60 yards that Jahmyr Gibbs had. It's going to be a ground and pound game tonight here in Southfield.
1: Chris, who we got in the booth with us this evening?
3: Oh, we got representatives from each school. Ethan Pavey, he's a grizzled veteran here in the booth with me. And Brendan Gillis is a junior at Seaholm, so they're going to be bringing us the action with me along here in the booth tonight.
1: Fantastic. All right, Chris Renwick, you hear him on JR Mornings. You hear him each and every Friday night with our Sportscaster High School Game of the Week, which is coming at you next. Chris, have a great call with the boys.
3: See you, fellas. Have a nice weekend.
2: Take care, Chris.
1: Enjoy yourself out there. That's Lions legend Lomas Brown. That's radio legend Danny Cahalan. And I'm just Anthony Bellino. We'll see you Monday. Enjoy a great, spectacular weekend. We'll see if the Spartans can pull it off against Touchdown Jesus and the Golden Domers. Will the Wolverines have an easy weekend? And we have a nice, relaxing weekend of NFL football. We'll recap all the action Monday. Same time, same place, right here on the Great Voice of the Great Lakes.
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0: your live game night huddle while the action unfolds live, loud in the game. 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
1: Obviously, it had an effect because they were able to go down and score. 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We get called for, was it DPI or holding? 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Holding? I thought a lot of times that, it, like, you know, those plays happened down there, but they called it. 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
2: 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Any of your questions or your takes or your predictions on any game on Sunday, week two in the NFL. It's a Football Friday. You know how we do it. We go through every game. We break it down, X's and O's, give you the injury news, give you our best plays. And we'll get to the Packers in just a bit. But that was Matt LaFleur, their head coach, on all the penalties that they got called for on one drive last week in their loss against the Minnesota Vikings, a collapse loss where they were just teeing off on Jordan Love. They blitzed him 75% of the time. The Packers defense completely fell apart. So we'll get to Packers Jets in a little bit, but let's keep it rolling here and let's get to an NFC South showdown for our next game coming up on Sunday.
0: The Carolina Panthers, the Atlanta Falcons.
2: All righty. Somebody's going to get their first win of the season here. Well, unless they tie, right? I mean, I guess that's always a possibility, and that would be pretty.

0: possibility. Yeah.
1: Yeah, it'd be pretty fitting, yeah. Brad, for a game like this. But Carolina coming off giving up 60, well, nearly 60, 59 to your Chicago Bears. They did put up 37, though. Falcons, it was Cooper Rush at the controls. They played Pittsburgh tough, but still couldn't get the job done, losing 20-13. And that's the big injury news again today. Michael Penix ruled out. Tua Tagovailoa ruled doubtful to play. So it looks like, for all intents and purposes, it'll once again be Cooper Rush. This time it's the home opener for the Atlanta Falcons here. Meanwhile, for Carolina, in terms of any injury news you need to know, they're still dealing with the injuries to both their offensive tackles. That's nothing different from how the season started. Ike Ekwonu and Taylor Moten. On the defensive side, one of their pass rushers, Bobby Brown, is already ruled out. But, Brad, it's Cooper Rush again under center for the Falcons. And if the Bears can put up 59, maybe Cooper Rush and the Falcons can put up like 24. I don't know. What do you make of this game? Critical NFC South showdown in a division that looks like it's pretty mid again. What do you think?
0: Well, I mean, last time these two teams clashed in the ATL, it was an overtime 30-27 thriller on which Bryce Young threw for like 440 yards. I don't think that's going to be duplicated. I don't think it's going to be replicated this time around. I think this is going to be an ugly affair. And, you know, the question is, how stanky is that Carolina Panthers defense ultimately? You know, this is really going to be when the rubber hits the road, and it's going to be true proof of how good or bad they really are. And I mean, they're going to have a mountain to climb to try to contain Bijan Robinson. But Cooper Rush is a new alarm quarterback. He's not terribly accurate. He has no chemistry or rhythm and flow with Drake London or Kyle Pitts, who went 0-0-0 last week. I think there's going to be a whole lot of Bijan left, right, up the middle, a whole lot of Cooper Rush dumping it off to Bijan Robinson. But one of the X factors in this game is somebody that I'm going to say to my little friend about. Daddy want, daddy Uh-oh. Need, daddy gotta have it, leave, let's go.
1: That didn't take long.
0: Oh, you know, we're cueing the music for, I can't believe I'm saying this, a guy that attempted to have his own music career, and man, what a train wreck that was, Darren Waller, who is, I think, going to be a baller in this affair for the Carolina Panthers, taking on the ATL. I'm taking the over, 19.5, that's it, 19.5 receiving yards at -110, overlooked in that Bears game. Waller had a touchdown that was called back. But he ran a route 87.5% of the snaps he played. It was like 18 to 21 snaps. It was kind of vintage. And that was his first game back, kind of shaking off the rust and the dust. He had two targets, two catches for 28 yards. That is a 10.0 yak per reception. Very impressive there. The YPRR yards per route run, subpar 1.56. But look at Atlanta. They gave up 7 receptions, 64 yards, and a touchdown to Pittsburgh tight ends last week. So I think Darren Waller could be sneaky effective for Bryce Young in this game. And all we need is a 20 spot. And we're counting our winnings, baby. That's why the sledgehammer Sledgy came out to play.
1: Yeah, sledgehammer for Darren Waller. You are bold, my friend. You are absolutely bold, but you have the numbers. You are a sicko, but you have the numbers to back it up. You really do. And, you know, again, scored a touchdown last week. So I don't hate it. I don't hate it. You know what I do hate is the side that I'm on in this game. By the way, the odds with our friends at BetMGM, the Panthers are road favorites, 2.5 points. Total is 43.5. Brad, you know the Carolina Panthers have lost 8 straight games as a favorite. They haven't been every game they won as an underdog. Every game they won last year, they did it as an underdog. Every time they were favored, they've lost over the last couple of years. I think it continues. I think it does. And look, I know Cooper Rush, it was terrible on Sunday. And I know, look, they only signed him on July 29th. He hasn't even been on this team that long. But you know what? You know who they have? They've got Bijan Robinson, and yes, I think they've also got the 2-time NFL Coach of the Year on their sidelines. I think this is a Kevin Stefanski masterclass, and maybe it won't be that much of a masterclass because I think it's pretty simple. Hand the ball off to Bijan Robinson, 35 times. Let him touch the ball 35 times and just let him carry you to victory. And hopefully this Falcons defense can contain Bryce Young, where they weren't able to do that last year. He did throw for 450 yards. That's got to be some PTSD for Falcons fans for sure. But I think the most telling stat from last week is the fact that your Chicago Bears ran it 39 times for 291 yards. Oof. The Panthers were one of the worst run defenses last year. Now they've got to deal with the second best running back in football. I think Bijan eats, but I like the Falcons just to win this game. The Panthers don't win as favorites. They don't. So give me the Falcons straight up on the money line at plus 125. All right. Big showdown in the AFC. And the reigning AFC champions looking to get their first W in their home opener. Let's get to our next game.
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1: All righty, Steelers coming off that win against the Falcons. Patriots on opening night, we saw them blow the double-digit lead and lose to Drew Lock and the Seahawks. Right now with our friends at BetMGM, the New England Patriots, 5-point favorites, a low total in this one, 41.5. As the season moves on, Brad, weather obviously will become much more of a permanent factor or pertinent factor. Looking at the weather report for Foxborough, 62 degrees, 40% chance of rain showers. So you could get some rain into the mix, which could muck this game up just a little bit more. And in terms of the injury news to know on this one, on Pittsburgh's side of thing, on offense, Michael Pittman is questionable. He did not practice today. He's got a foot injury that he's nursing with. Didn't practice Thursday. Didn't practice today. So that's a bit of a surprise because I don't remember seeing him get hurt in the win against Atlanta. He did have 3 catches and 58 yards and played 60 snaps on offense. So he was out there quite a bit. Their left tackle, Troy Fautanu, also questionable. But the big one on defense, Joey Porter, who they've been in this contract stare down with all offseason. It continues. They've already ruled him out with a back injury, but I mean, just say what it really is. He's refusing to play without a new contract, and the Steelers aren't budging. So Joey Porter again will not play, and that's got to be a big boost for New England because they're missing A.J. Brown, who's on injured reserve with the ankle injury. Outside of that, on defense, you have a couple of questionables, Carlton Davis being the most notable for corner, but no A.J. Brown for New England, no Joey Porter for Pittsburgh. That kind of wipes each other out. Brad, what do you like in this game?
0: Yeah, cue the Mark Morris in the background. Return of the Mac. It is Return of the Mac. Come on. How about Matt Collins? Remember, we were talking about him as a potential fantasy football pickup for those wide receiver needy folks that are out there already. Some injuries. Maybe you got Nico Collins and you're looking for somebody to pluck off wires and get you adequate points as a plug and play. Well, it could be Matt Collins. With A.J. Brown out, his target share is set to spike. For him to get to 40 or more receiving yards, it's plus money at plus 114. And I am an enthusiastic investor at that price point. You look at what he did last week against the Seattle Seahawks. 5 targets, 4 grabs, 51 yards, no touchdown, but he was number 19 EPA per target, an appreciable 2.04 yards per route run. He was number 44 total air yards, 12.4 an average depth of target, not too bad. The on-target rated 80% off the hand of Drake May. Got to probably get a lot of Asante Samuel Jr. in coverage, who gave up a 14.5 average depth of target in week one against the ATL, though as a collective, the Steelers are number one in dropback EPA defense after one game. So again, Return of the Mac, one of my favorite jams of the 1990s. It applies. Matt Collins, 40 plus receiving yards. I'm happily and joyfully, and thank you for the sounder drop, Lee, an investor, and Mark Morrison's boy.
1: Yeah, Lee, you can keep it rolling because I got Matt Collins in my play as well. Yes, I did. Yeah, give me Matt Collins. I'll go Matt Collins 25-plus receiving yards. I'll play a little same-game parlay here. Matt Collins to get 25-plus receiving yards for all the reasons you mentioned, Brad. A.J. Brown out. Romeo Doubs can't catch the football. They need somebody they can trust. We know We know that Drake May's got chemistry with him. He fulfills that A.J. Brown big body receiver on the outside role. Without Joey Porter, I